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8: Tim Barbalay's Cordell Woodland filling in for Brad Evans and Pat Boyle. This is BetMGM Tonight. And the Rams, their season came to an end in Seattle last year in the NFC Championship game. They lost 31-27. Sam Darnold carved them up. He threw for 346 yards. So what did the Rams do? Well, they traded for Trent McDuffie. They added Jalen Watson to help out their secondary, but they also brought in a stud to rush the passer. And it was full F them picks mode for Les Snead. Myles Garrett, they ended up acquiring him from the Browns, but Myles Garrett, he was held out of practice for a third straight day today with lower body soreness. Sean McVay said they're just being smart, not overly concerned. And Cordell, at this point, the calendar is your friend. You have a little more than a month until you open up the season if you're the Rams. And with a guy as important as Myles Garrett, all he did was just set the sack record last year. You want him to be as close, if not 100% healthy, heading into the year. And it's not like this is a young buck. Like, this is a guy that's 30. Like, he doesn't need every single training camp rep that he can get. I'm not concerned much at all with this injury.
9: Yeah, I'm right there with you. I mean, it's August 3rd, and every coach in the league will tell you they don't have to play games for a little over a month. So, like you said, time is on their side. This is the time of year where every coach is going to err on the side of caution when one of their top players is dealing with anything right now. And in the case of the Rams, I mean, a lot of what happens this season probably hinges on Myles Garrett. And look, the Rams are favorites to win it all before they landed Myles Garrett. So, I mean, they're still a really good team without him, but without him, they're also without Jared Verse as well. So it changes the dynamic a little bit. But no doubt, like you said, I'm not overly concerned about this. We see these things happen all throughout camp. Rams are going to be careful with Myles Garrett, as they should.
8: They open the season.

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4: Tim Barbalay's Cordell Woodland filling in for Brad Evans and Pat Boyle. 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MLB's trade deadline. It's been closed for close to 3.5 hours, but there was one monstrous move that occurred well before the deadline over the weekend, and that was the Dodgers landing the top player on the market, and that is Tarek Skubal. And the Dodgers were seen as one of those favorites to land him, assuming the Tigers opted to sell, and of course they did. But I think what really shocked the rest of the league is just what the Dodgers gave up, or really the lack of what they gave up. They gave up Zaire Hope, who is the number 6 prospect ranked in the Dodgers system. This, according to Baseball America, number 55 overall. River Ryan, number 9 prospect in the Dodgers system, and Brady Smith, number 27. So according to Baseball America, the Dodgers did not give up a top 5 prospect in their system for Tarek Skubal. So that in and of itself, Cordell, is shocking to me, and I think shocking to a lot of people. But the addition of Tarek Skubal, like, what does this mean, not just in the interim for the rest of the season, but also the looming CBA deadline on December 1st?
5: Yeah, I mean, when you talk about immediate, I mean, it immediately makes you look at the Dodgers even more as the World Series favorites. I mean, they are absolutely stacked. When you look at this pitching staff, they've got depth on top of depth, and that's with them dealing with some injuries right now to some of their key starters. But you start looking ahead to October and you're starting to figure out what this rotation could look like in the playoffs. And you've got guys like Yamamoto and now Skubal. And if Ohtani gets back out there to pitching, you know, that's even better. We'll see what happens with some of these guys that are on the IL right now, Blake Snell and some of these guys. But you feel pretty good about the Dodgers right now. It's almost impossible not to. The rich just continue to get richer. But going forward, I mean, Skubal's, this is the last year of his deal. I believe he's shown that he's open to reaching an extension with the Dodgers. I think that was one of the big things with him going to LA, is that he wanted to be a Dodger. Who doesn't these days? So I would imagine that they get something done probably before the lockout goes into place. But yeah, I mean, no doubt it's kind of tough to look at this Dodgers team as anything but the best team in baseball right now.
4: It's funny, man. I was thinking that exact same thing when it comes to the Dodgers. Like, if they three-peat and then it's just one final mic drop moment, like one final middle finger to the league, they ink Tarek Skubal to a massive contract extension with insane deferral money prior to December 1st. That would objectively be hilarious, just as one final middle finger to the league. Yeah. But I've long said this, man, and I firmly believe it. The owners, the league, they want the Dodgers to three-peat because that would be their checkmate. That would be their, see, what do you want?

0: ago. So, yeah, I mean, it goes beyond just trading for some of these big name guys. It's just, where's the fight? Where's the fight when it comes to bettering your team and really making your roster look like one of the better ones in the league? It just seems like not many teams have that appetite outside of some of the big market organizations.
1: Coming up next, we're going to recap one of the bigger trades of the day, maybe the biggest trade of the day, and Cordell alluded to it, the Red Sox pushing their chips to the center of the table. They really gave up a lot in acquiring Adley Rutschman. Could Adley put them over the top? We'll tell you next. This is BetMGM Tonight. Tim Barbalace, Cordell Woodland filling in for Brad Evans and Pat Boyle on the Westwood One Radio Network.
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0: to Team with Mike Evans. Does Brock Purdy have enough weapons to keep up with the Rams and Seahawks? 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

0: And we're going to have a culture conversation here on Westwood One Sports Night. How do you feel about starters playing preseason football? We'll chew on that next here on Westwood One Sports.
1: The 49ers brought back Deebo Samuel to team with Mike Evans. Does Brock Purdy have enough weapons to keep up with the Rams and Seahawks? 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

0: Yeah, true story. But guess what? I think by the time the regular season starts, they're going to have the band back together, and I think it's going to go good. And if they stay healthy, they can win it all. And I think you know that.
1: I appreciate the call. You might want to stick around for this, Benny, because I'm about to dunk on the Niners. You know what's crazy about the Niners and their front office? Because John Lynch wants to be the one that gets all the credit, right? How do you bust on two first-round picks in the span of 3 years and keep your job? How do you do that? Ricky Pearsall was a bust. Trey Lance was a bust. Yet, John Lynch is still the lead decision-maker in San Francisco. 310-840-4910 is the number. Lewis at Massachusetts wanting to chime in. What's going on, Lewis?
2: What's going on, man? How you guys doing?
1: I wanted to
2: ask you a question. So what do you think when they're in practice and they're doing scout defense and scout offense, you don't think the quarterbacks are getting enough reps in those situations?
1: It's not even that they're getting enough reps, brother. They can't get touched. If you know, it's almost like being a kid, being like an elementary school kid, and you know your parents not gonna whoop your ass. You gonna do anything. You gonna have your cans in the cookie jar. You gonna stay up late. You gonna do whatever you want because you know you can't get touched. I feel like the quarterback position, more than any other position in pro sports, is difficult to simulate game action in practice because those guys are different once contact is involved.
2: You're right. No, I agree. I think they should be playing. And more like you say, it's for the fans, too. I mean, I guess the preseason games are actually good for season ticket holders, you know, because there's only 8 home games. Now you get 2 extra preseason games, you know, for tailgating, you know, get-togethers. So, I mean, you can look at it like that. But like you said, the NFL knows what they're doing. They know they're making money off of those games, too.
1: And look, I ain't mad at them, brother. I ain't mad at them. 310-840-4910. Is the number. And exactly 20 minutes are pal Elliot Shore Parks, Eagles insider for WIP in Philly, going to join us. I was out at Eagles practice. We'll get his perspective on what the Dirty Birds have looked like to this point in the season. This point in training camp. Little tease for you. Good day for Jalen Hurts. We'll continue to take your calls, though, at 310-840-4910. What do you make of the current preseason culture in the NFL? Mike McCarthy saying he doesn't know whether or not Aaron Rodgers is going to play preseason. Brian Schottenheimer in Dallas saying it today, August the 3rd, that none of his starters are going to play in preseason. Give me your team, your favorite team, and your reaction if your head coach decided to shut down your starters for the preseason. 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
3: All right, welcome back. Westwood One Sports Night continues with the youngest in charge, Linnell Willingham, getting you up to 3 a.m. Eastern Time. Making her show debut tonight here on Westwood One Sports Night. A friend of the program will be a frequent guest of the program. Our friend Addie Bates, who is one of the most knowledgeable baseball It's not Bob Nightingale, ladies and gentlemen. I promise you that. No, Addie Bates, the producer of the Drake Cole Show, also a longtime producer for MLB Network Radio. It would be Radio Network, rather. She is here, to talk trade deadline with us. Bates on Baseball, is that what we're officially calling you here tonight?
4: I think that's what Denton Day has titled it, and I think we got to trademark it. We do have to trademark it, which, by the way, Linnell, how old are you again? Can I ask that? Am I allowed to ask that on the show?
3: No, you're actually not.
4: Okay, because I think this might be the youngest Westwood little duo we have going on right now.
3: I'm 28. I thought you were going to try to dunk on my moniker. That's you can ask.
4: I'm 24. I'm 24. I'm like Pipsqueak in charge. Yeah, I like it.
3: There we go. We're going to have some fun. We also brought you here to talk some Major League Baseball. I do want to start with the baseball, and he's not on tonight, one, because it's just the way the schedule is, and two, because his heart is probably broken into pieces. Our guy Josh Graham, big Orioles fan. I mean, the front office ownership group of the Orioles, to me, giving a big middle finger to the fan base by moving off of Adley Rutschman. Now, the return they got back, pretty darn good. Was what we're going to get you to expound on. But just to be 2.5 games out of the final wild card spot and to make a move like this, what type of message do you send to your clubhouse and your fan base?
4: Yeah, it's never good when someone who is supposed to be part of your new core gets traded away, because it's no longer new because it wasn't working. Right now he's on the IL, Adley Rutschman, who's all-star catcher, by the way. He was part of that young core that was going to transform this team, Adley Rutschman, Jackson Holliday, and it just wasn't working out. So what did they do? They went to the AL East. They went to another team and said, hey, here you go. And here's also another catcher. You can have Jake Rogers and some cash. And in return, the Orioles are getting a whole bunch of prospects. So for this season, if we're just looking at this year, This is a win for the Red Sox. Rutschman will be back. It's just wrist inflammation. It's not like he had Tommy John or he has like an ACL injury. It's just inflammation, guys. You probably have that right now as we're speaking. So he will be back. And this is showing that the Red Sox want to win now. For the Orioles, if there is a lockout next year, it's not looking good. But in the future, the prospects that they got back, I mean, they got some of the Red Sox top prospects here. This is what that's going to be, the new chance to rebuild that young core that didn't work out the first time.
3: So you mentioned the return that they got for Rutschman and Boston being willing to part ways with some of the top prospects in their farm system. How do you comp that return to what Detroit got for Tarik Skubal? And I know baseball trades don't work this way, but if you're just putting the two players side by side, I mean, there's no world in which, the Orioles should get more back in return for Rutschman than Detroit does for Skubal. When you talk about, one, how good of a pitcher Skubal is, two, the importance of the pitching position rather than a hitter and a position player, like, what did you make of the Skubal deal from that context, seeing what, Rutschman was dealt for?
4: I think the Tigers should have waited, because when this Skubal deal came out, it was about 11 o'clock Eastern time Saturday night. The trade deadline was today, Monday at 6 p.m. Eastern. So they had so much time. But what's coming out is that the Tigers reached out to the Dodgers and said, hey, I want to make a deal tonight. That is what the Tigers said. They did not listen to other teams' offers, only a couple. That should tell you a lot. They just wanted to get the deal done. They could have gotten a bigger return.

0: Parker Livingston went to Oklahoma because he couldn't handle the Texas pressure. That's what it was. That's what it was, guys, okay? Arch Manning, I really think what he was able to go against last year with everyone, I think the entire world except Addy was against him. And you know what? He took it with stride, and he's going to work harder, and I've seen videos and stuff. He looks good, and I like this Texas team. And that's not me like, oh my gosh, he's a homer. Yeah, there's some truth to that. There's some truth to that, okay? Because why would I talk bad about the future, you know, our friend of the show in the future, Arch Manning. But yeah, no, this Texas team, come on. Yeah. This is their – the SEC is theirs for taking. That's it, okay? John Mateer owned them last year. A&M owned them. Lane Kiffin, he's probably going to be flirting with some sorority girls. This is Arch's for
1: Yeah, that's right up Lane's alley, it feels like. When you I'm sure you heard the debate last week. We're not even in the debate. Coach Saban popping it at SEC Media Day, saying that, you know, the SEC is a deeper, better conference than the Big Ten. Just overall, what do you think is kind of the determining factor in what makes one conference better than another? Because I thought if you win the national championship, Addy, then your conference is naturally the best conference.
0: For football alone, yeah, I would say the Big Ten. For every other sport, give me the SEC. They dominate everywhere else, and I think that's where his comments, I think they go deeper than football, in my opinion. Mm-hmm. I think when he's looking at that, he says, you look at, this is sustained success. Mm-hmm. Those two magic words that we always look for, sustained success, and that is what the SEC shows. Sure, last year they weren't in the national championship. Oh, boo-hoo, but look at all of their teams compared to some of these other conferences. The Big Ten, can Indiana repeat that? No. Ohio State and Michigan are your best choices. And again, Michigan's got the same Lane Kiffin problem where he's probably just going to be, you know, they're going to have some coach doing something nefarious.
1: That is
0: somewhat nefarious.
1: Yeah, it's a hell of a word, I would say. And a hell of a way to wrap this up. Before we let you go, I do want to get you to give a scalding hot, like, need to pour water on myself sort of take before we get out of here. For the National Football League, who do you have? Denton's probably wondering, well, how is he wet all of a sudden? Pause. What? Give me a bold prediction for the NFL season, Addy. I can't. I'm going to talk about being committed.
0: The Saints will win the NFC South. There is no question about that. The Saints will win the NFC South. They will take down Baker Mayfield and the Bucks, who are already having their own little drama party over there. They will take down Tua, who Lord knows where he is, and Michael Penix Jr., who's missing a leg. They will take down the Panthers, who forgot that they were a team. Guys, book it right now. Whatever number it is at, the Saints will win the NFC South.
1: Get on that DraftKings Sportsbook app and go look at the odds for the New Orleans Saints to win the NFC South. That's based on baseball, college football, hoagies, and everything else you want in life. Addy Bates, ladies and gentlemen, appreciate you, Addy, giving us some time here tonight.
0: Of course. Y'all are the best anytime.
1: I am drenched, so I'm going to dry off and more Westwood One Sports Night next.
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0: Now you get two extra preseason games, you know, for tailgating, you know, get-togethers. So, I mean, you can look at it like that. But like you said, the NFL knows what they're doing. They know they're making money off of those games, too.
1: And look, I ain't mad at him, brother. I ain't mad at him. 310-840-4910 is the number. And exactly 20 minutes, our pal Elliot Shore Parks, Eagles insider for WIP in Philly, going to join us. I was out at Eagles practice. We'll get his perspective on what the Dirty Birds have looked like to this point in the season. This point in training camp. Little tease for you. Good day for Jalen Hurts. We'll continue to take your calls, though, at 310-840-4910. What do you make of the current preseason culture in the NFL? Mike McCarthy saying he doesn't know whether or not Aaron Rodgers is going to play preseason. Brian Schottenheimer in Dallas saying it today, August 3rd, that none of his starters are going to play in preseason. Give me your team, your favorite team, and your reaction if your head coach decided to shut down your starters for the preseason. Your calls plus the Mayo Man in Tennessee put his foot in his mouth once again. 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

0: way to wrap this up, before we let you go, I do want to get you to give a scalding hot, like, need to pour water on myself sort of take before we get out of here for the National Football League. Who do you have? Denton's probably wondering, well, how is he wet all of a sudden? Pause. What? Give me a bold prediction for the NFL season, Addy. I can't. Don't talk about being committed.
1: The Saints will win the NFC South. There is no question about that. The Saints will win the NFC South. They will take down Baker Mayfield and the Bucs, who are already having their own little drama party over there. They will take down Tua, who Lord knows where he is, Michael Penix Jr., who's missing a leg. They will take down the Panthers, who forgot that they were a team. Guys, book it right now. Whatever number it is at, the Saints will win the NFC South.
0: Get on that DraftKings Sportsbook app and go look at the odds for the New Orleans Saints to win the NFC South. That's based on baseball, college football, hoagies, and everything else you want in life. Addy Bates, ladies and gentlemen, appreciate you, Addy, giving us some time here tonight.
1: Of course. Y'all are the best. Anytime.
0: I am drenched, so I'm going to dry off and more Westwood One Sports Night next.
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0: Tom Holland has surpassed Tobey Maguire as the best Spider-Man. Anyone that thinks otherwise is blinded by nostalgia. The movie was so good, dude. It was so, so good. And I didn't really have like super high expectations for it, but I just walked in there and I was like, this is an amazing movie. I love Tom Holland.
1: I love to hear that. My thing that I keep questioning when it comes to, and this is going to make me sound like I just hate Marvel and everything, but I don't. How do they come up with so many different plots? Like,
0: They have like hundreds of years of comics to play off of. So like they're pulling from a bunch of different comics, putting certain spins on it. I mean, Spider-Man's been around for almost 100 years on the nose.
1: Jeez.
0: He's old.
1: A lot of people kind of expressed what you just said on my social media, reading my timeline. A lot of people felt that way about the movie. The last time I went to the movies, I fell asleep and snored and almost got kicked out. So that's bad. Thank you, Denton Day. Thank you to all the guests that joined us. Thank you, Oliver Popular. Back with you tomorrow here on Westwood One Sports.
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0: Here I'm saying, like, is it you? And you said my ceiling's higher. I'm like, oh, we'll see about that.
1: Exactly.
0: Let's go. Right, let's go. Right now.
1: I said that, and I was like, I don't even know that I want to say this. It didn't feel right. But yeah.
0: You want it, Joe? You want the title?
2: I'm not playing enough right now. I mean,
1: we got to, like, have some sort of tournament between the four of us.
3: Sure. Between the three of you. Listen, let's just be honest here. But
1: handicap it.
3: Yeah.
2: Yeah. Well, yeah, no, I'm not playing enough. Yeah, you got to be a little more active than I am right now on the course. Well, once every other week ain't gonna cut it for doing a tournament thing here. Yeah.
0: This is true. This is true.
1: It's fair.
0: And just playing in scrambles is fun, but that probably doesn't make you feel like your game's there.
2: No, I think it does make you feel like your game might be there. It gives you a false confidence. Fair. It gives me a false confidence. And then I'll step out and hit my own ball the next time. I'm like, that was so much better, I thought, on Monday.
0: Yes.
2: You know why? Because all your bad shots don't count.
0: Right. You were mad.
1: You don't think about them at all.
0: Yeah, right. You're never mad about anything.
1: Yeah.
0: Well, anyway, it's a good week to golf, I think. Weather looks good. If anyone can get out there, go for it. I played yesterday. I played in a scramble yesterday, so had a good time. And hit good shots, and none of the bad shots counted. Although there's that feeling where four of you hit the ball not in play.
2: Yeah.
0: And if there's one shame feeling during a scramble, it's that. And that is an intense feeling.
2: Yeah, that's the worst one.
0: We have four of us, and none of us actually put the ball in play, which means you're immediately looking at a bogey, probably.
2: Yeah.
0: And that's a mark of shame.
2: Yeah, we had a scramble earlier in the year where we took my drive, which was a shank.
0: A duff.
2: 50 yards into the rough straight ahead.
0: We did take that.
2: And that was the ball we took.
0: We did par the hole.
2: We did. We bounced back. We all hit good shots after that. We all hit terrible shots off the tee that went into the woods, except for mine.
0: Which was a
2: duff. Which didn't get hit hard enough to make it to the woods.
0: Right.
2: It might have been heading that way.
0: We did not dress ourselves in glory that day.
2: Yeah, that's my worst golf moment of the season.
0: Yeah? What's mine?
2: I think it was.
0: I don't know what mine is. There's some bad ones, I'm sure.
1: Oh, yeah.
0: Mike Catalana joins us at 7 o'clock. We talk to Mike every training camp, and we're going to talk to him today. He's on the way at 7 o'clock this morning. Mike from Buffalo Plus on YouTube and WHAM in Rochester as well. Sal at about 8 o'clock. The Bills coach that speaks today from training camp is Jeff Rogers. Special teams coach will speak around 8 o'clock as well. So if he says anything of note, we will replay that for you and bring you all the news you need to know. Big news yesterday was Dalton Kincaid going down with an injury, which he indicates is, you heard in the update there, it was a shot to the, and not not the PCL.
2: Right. Family jewels is what he used.
0: That's what he said.
2: Yeah, that's what he said.
0: Which is a go-to. Should there be a universal signal from players on the field when that's what has happened? Because every fan in the stands is immediately worried about Kincaid.
2: Uh-huh.
0: And if he just flashed some sort of hand signal, we would say, oh, okay. And we would just move on.
2: I mean, typically you can tell what...
0: On a replay, you can tell. But, I mean, is there a replay of Kincaid if you're in the... if you're at St. John Fisher? There's no Jumbotron.
2: Yeah.
0: He needs to tell everybody. Right. He needs to make some sort of signal to say, like, no, it's not the PCL, it's just this.
2: I mean, typically you can tell by, like, the way a guy might be leaning over. Whereas here, it was interesting that nobody picked up on, like, all they're looking at is, like, trainers being involved.
0: Yeah.
2: Right, you probably trainers aren't involved.
0: You'd probably wave away a trainer.
2: Like, right, wave the trainer away. And also not have everybody panic about his knee being, screwed up again. Because I was doing that. Wasn't everybody immediately thinking, oh, no.
0: Yes, everybody was panicking about the knee, for sure.
2: You just wave the trainer away. I'm good. Give me a second. Catch my breath. Maybe take a play off.
0: I mean, in that moment, you're certainly not good.
2: No.
0: Yeah,
2: But there's nothing, there's nothing to be done other than just, like, give me a minute. That's it. And, like, the tweets about, like, oh, they're checking out his knee and his left knee, even. That's where I also thought, like, is this a cover for, like, the knee actually was banged up? And
0: conspiracy. Let's go there.
2: Yeah,
0: okay.
2: I don't know. Like, does he just not want people worried about his knee?
0: Or do they just come over and start looking at the knee, and then he says, guys, it's not the knee. It's not the – and they – and they keep looking at the knee.
2: Like, no matter what happens, they're going to, like oh, I hurt my elbow on this play. Let me check that knee out.
0: Right.
2: Just a double check.
0: I suppose that's possible.

0: Well, anyway, good for Kincaid. Good news for Kincaid. I did see something about PCLs yesterday because it's not exactly, you know, he's not the only player to have that injury. And there are two other guys in the league that have a similar injury that did not get surgery.
1: Yeah.
0: One is Ricky Pearsall, out for the year.
1: Yeah.
0: He's going to get surgery, out for the year.
1: He practiced three times, knee swelled up, and they're shutting him down.
0: Yep.
1: Surgery, and it's over.
0: And the other is Brock Bowers, who's fine.
1: Right.
0: So, flip a coin. Do you have a problem with Kincaid? I don't know. I'm not one of these. I'm not Thigh Doctor. I'm not Banged Up Bills. I'm not.
1: He did call us last week about this.
0: He did.
1: We were talking
0: did.
1: About Kincaid, and he talked about how that's not an injury that you typically need surgery.
0: Okay.
1: Because it regenerates more than other knee ligaments.
0: Okay.
1: But on the other hand, Kincaid's also had issues with it 2 years in a row and has opted not to get surgery before. And did it work? He's kind of run into problems along the way already, which is why I'm hesitant to believe he'll just be fine, like Brock Bowers, or like he'll be on the positive side of the coin flip. He's already flipped the coin and feels like and lost.
0: Yeah.
1: Not to the degree that Pearsall did.
0: No,
1: he didn't have to be shut down for a season.
0: Not yet. And he spent the offseason trying to strengthen and do what you can again. This is where we get into like the, is it orthopedics? That's probably the wrong field here, but That's beyond my pay grade in terms of what to have an opinion on.
1: Right.
0: I don't know what to do. Have the surgery, don't have the surgery. The Bills have their approach. When will we know if he flipped the coin and won? January. February?
1: I mean, if it's tracking towards he's playing more and he's healthy and he's not on injury reports every single week. Like, if he's a player that we're not really thinking about it. Every time the injury report comes out, like, we got to see where Kincaid is.
0: Should I treat him like we did Joey Bosa last year? Bosa, the Twitter poll I put up was 8 sacks and available for the postseason. Is that a home run? And I voted yes for that.
1: Yeah.
0: He did not get to 8 sacks, and he was available for the postseason.
1: He didn't get to 8 sacks?
0: I don't think Joey Bosa got to 8 sacks,
1: no. Yeah, you're right. You got to 5.
0: Yeah, 5 sacks. He's still available, by the way, if you want to sign him.
1: I think he's retired. He's golfing every day.
0: I know he's golfing. I don't think it's an official retirement. Okay. I saw his name yesterday on an NFL list again.
1: Okay. His brother said that he thinks he's done.
0: He's just golfing.
1: Okay, yeah.
0: So for Kincaid, what's the home run season for Kincaid? 1,000 yards and available for the playoffs? Home run season? Can you ask for much more than that?
1: No, that's a lot.
0: I mean, 1,000 yards as a tight end, how many guys even do it?
1: I was just pulling that up. I think McBride did that last year. He had 1,200.
0: Okay.
1: He's an animal of his own, though. I mean, I saw yesterday he led the NFL in routes run, and that all of them were in the slot. Like, he's Kincaid. He's the guy he's actually a good blocker, but he doesn't actually play tight end. Like, he plays, I think he had quadruple the amount of routes run at the slot than he did at tight end. But he was a 1,200-yard guy, and that's it.
0: So one guy.
1: Yeah, Kyle Pitts was second at 928. So 1,000 yards might be Kincaid is second in the NFL among tight ends in receiving yards.
0: Be pretty good.
1: I mean, Juwan Johnson got to 889. Like, can he be around 900? But, like, approaching on 1,000? If that's a home run. That is, you're paying him, right?
0: Yeah, probably.
1: The home run is, we are debating whether they're paying him at the end of the year.
0: I bet. Because
1: right now, I don't feel like he's just going to be, you know, I'm in and out of the lineup, and I'm on injury reports, and I catch 4 passes here, but there might be a few games in a row where I catch 1. And I catch, yeah, I have 50 targets thrown my way. Like, that's not a guy, unless it's really cheap, which maybe that would be the argument. You're not really hyper-focused on, like, I got to get this guy locked up because he's such a major part of the offense. It's almost more been an awkwardness about the offense, his existence. Like, how he fits into it, how much he plays, where he plays, overlap with other tight ends, the injuries. It's just kind of been a headache almost more than anything. He's been a good player, but it's hard to argue he makes a major impact on the offense when he can't crack 50 targets in a season. 50 targets, not receptions. These are tight ends out here that are getting
0: 120.
1: Yeah, double that in the reception category, not just the target category. So home run is just he can play the whole season, and we get a look at what his role would be in the offense, what they want it to be.
0: Yeah.
1: Hasn't his role been always baked into, we got to protect him? Like, I want to see what the Bills want to do with him if they don't feel like we have to protect him. Is he a guy then that's playing 70-80% of the snaps in all situations? Or if they didn't have injury concerns, would he just be playing the amount he does anyway?
0: Yeah, you want to see the player they drafted him to be.
1: Yeah, I want to see their true plan with him.
0: Yeah.
1: And I feel like the plan is always interrupted by, no, we have to do this instead because we're worried he's going to get hurt. That's a home run for Kincaid. And really a home run is that he's making big plays for you in the playoffs.
0: Which he did this past postseason, right? He made a big play against Jacksonville in a game that they won on the road.
1: Yeah.
0: Had a touchdown in that game.
1: Yeah, he had 111 yards and 2 touchdowns in the 2 games.
0: Okay. That's decent. That's a contributor.
1: Yeah, it's 55 yards a game.
0: 803-0550, the number. Another way to say, like, what's a home run season for Kincaid, you would simply say a top 2 producer in the passing game, right?
1: On this team.
0: Yeah. Top 2 on the team. Moore and Kincaid are, like, 1 and 2 in terms of what they do. And outside of that, like, the numbers of it, you know, they've got enough weapons. James Cook's getting a big glow up right now. Everyone thinks James Cook's about to have the season of seasons, and they're going to pass him the ball a lot. And we're talking about an offense that runs through James Cook again, maybe even more so. So there are a lot of mouths to feed. That doesn't have to ever really be a problem to have a lot of mouths to feed.
1: Mm-hmm.
0: You just have to find a quarterback that can feed him, and you've got one that can do that.
1: Mm-hmm.
0: And one thing I saw yesterday about all this, as we get to, like, you know, Kincaid and Cook and now DJ Moore, I saw Nick Wright, you know, our old buddy Nick Wright,
1: mm-hmm.
0: Making the case that Josh Allen gets this level of protection where people say he's doing it by himself, and somewhere along the way we all agreed upon that, and it's kind of overblown. And I wonder how much we think that might be overblown. Because what's the genesis of it? I will agree on some level, I think the idea that Allen did it all by himself got overblown, but that was back in 21, 22, 23, really. He got this reputation for being 77% of their offense. Look at their total yards. And I thought that was overblown. And now we live in the spot where he's treated like he's the only thing they've got.
1: Mm-hmm.
0: And if you talk to a Bills fan, they're like, oh, they got a good offensive line. And James Cook just won the rushing title. So, you know, if we look at the other quarterbacks in the league and it was just stacked up on what they have to help them,
1: yeah,
0: the other good ones, where does he rank? Who's got the most? Who's got the most to help them?
1: The most help
0: is
1: right
0: now? Is there a locked in, this guy has the most help there is?
1: I mean, Burrow comes right to mind for me.
0: You would think.
1: But it's not perfect for him, right? Because even though
0: his line has been a mess.
1: His line's a mess.
0: And does defense count? I know we're currently watching an overhaul of the defense, but
1: if defense counts, then they are.
0: They have never had help for. No, I shouldn't say never, but it's been a while since they had some real help for him.
1: He has to score 30 points to win a game, much more than other guys.
0: Yes, yes. And Allen has to do that in the playoffs, but Burrow's defense has been a mess. All right, so
1: yeah.
0: Burrow has the most help. That's because of receivers, not because of line.
1: I feel like Jalen Hurts has had the most help. Jalen Hurts has had everything. He's had elite offensive lines, elite receivers, elite running backs, elite defense. He's had everything. Right?
0: Yep.
1: But is he really even in this class? A lot of people acknowledge at this point
0: He's not an honest whatever. It's not an honest comparison for the two of them.
1: Right. Does Jackson have more?
0: No, I think Lamar Jackson is consistently mentioned as having either whether it's the offensive coordinator or like they went out and got him Derrick Henry.
1: Right.
0: Like
1: that's been big.
0: Like the Bills have James Cook. Right. But in the passing game, you know, Zay Flowers, Mark Andrews, okay, some good pieces.
1: Those guys, though, like, they might not be Higgins and Chase, but that's pretty good. Like, that's a 1,200-yard receiver and a tight end who used to be in the conversation as one of the best 2 or 3 in the league. And sure, Andrews hasn't been that. He got in a car accident before a season a couple years ago and hasn't really been the same since then. Maybe that's a coincidence. But Flowers has been great. Flowers has been far beyond anything in the past game that Allen's had to rely on consistently, right? Like,
0: yep.
1: he's another level up from, like, what Shakir is. So, no, it's not, again, Higgins and Chase, and their lines have been good enough that I feel like Jackson outranks Allen in this category. I would sooner get to Allen is doing it himself than I would get to with that on Jackson. I think it's part of why Allen won the MVP 2 years ago, isn't it?
0: Oh, for sure.
1: Voters looked at the two environments and said, Allen is doing it with less.
0: Right.
1: He wins MVP.
0: And Allen's doing it with less was 100% receiver based.
1: Right, because right? I remember
0: the line is good.
1: I remember Mina Kimes pointing out, again, kind of fighting against this, that Allen is not doing it by himself. He has one of the three best offensive lines in football.
0: Mm-hmm.
1: And that's not nothing to, that's not anything to sneeze at. Like, that does help you. But I don't know, last year, is that true last year? Look at all the sacks they took last year.
0: I don't think the sacks were on the offensive line last year.
1: We think it was on the receivers.
0: We think it was on the receivers. We think it was on the quarterback. We think it was on the offense. Like, just the design. That is, like, one thing to watch this year.
1: I mean, I do think it's, you could make a reasonable case that he's doing it with less than all the other guys that are in his class, except for Mahomes. But Mahomes has seen a statistical drop. Like, and then we saw a year last year where they were going to miss the playoffs.
0: Yep. And their offense
1: with him healthy
0: has stopped scoring points at the elite level.
1: Right.
0: And you see the drop off. So, yeah.
1: Because Mahomes would be the other one. I'd say, like, he doesn't have more there. Right.
0: No. And Mahomes, of course, gets buoyed and gets held up by having won in the past, which means that we have to pretend that you're still the same guy every single year, even if you have a down year.
1: Right.
0: Even if it's not your fault. So, anyway, I thought it was an interesting point from Nick Wright. I didn't necessarily disagree with it, but he's talking narrative that there's so much about Allen not having help, and here we are ready to talk about this team having, well, on the offensive side, way more help for him than they've had in a long time. You might even, I mean, listen, by the time the season gets rolling, we'll decide this, but the last year of Diggs, who was the second best offensive player? Other than Allen and Diggs. Allen, Diggs, and then who's third? Gabe Davis? Like, we had this conversation for a bit. And Diggs and Kincaid play together for the year when Dorsey gets fired.
1: Yeah.
0: But they went through a year of the offense where it was Allen and Diggs and who?
1: Right.
0: You know?
1: Right after Emmanuel Sanders and Cole Beasley and Brown were out.
0: Yeah. So maybe it ends up kind of being a slow burn of they need somebody else, and then when Diggs goes, the narrative really sets in. He's doing it by himself, right?
1: Yeah.
0: And
1: well, that's what's fun. Like, this is kind of where this is what Kincaid was supposed to be, right?
0: Yeah, the answer.
1: He was supposed to be the next guy.
0: He was supposed to be the matchup nightmare.
1: Right.
0: The matchup nightmare that when he's on the field, you have to decide, and then they're just going to eat you alive.
1: Right.
0: And when he's on the field, I do think they are a good team. But, yeah, at the core of this is your conversation, your point about if he is 100% healthy, what is his snap share? What does it look like? What is the usage?
1: Mm-hmm.
0: Does it look like what they drafted, or has that in itself evolved, you know, 10 different times?
1: Yeah, is it something closer to even what he was as a rookie? He was their second option as a rookie. Like, that's the Dorsey year, right? Like, where Dorsey wanted this, and, like, we'll see how it goes. He was second on the team with 91 targets. He was way behind. Diggs was at 160. So there was a massive gulf between the two, but he was second on the team. And he played 63% of the snaps. Even that amongst tight ends, like the top tight ends in the league, is not high. But that's a guy who's on the field regularly. Like, you're on the field for almost two-thirds of the time, then I'm considering you a focal point, one of the focal points of the offense. And him not becoming reliable in that area, I think, is part of why you land on, Allen doesn't really feel like Allen has a lot of help.
0: Mm-hmm.
1: Because who he's throwing to in the last 3 years post-Diggs is such a mishmash of just guys thrown at the wall here. It's Marquez Valdes-Scantling. Like, it's just whatever we can find that might help him. And it's Keon Coleman, who also has basically flamed out to this point. But Kincaid, I think we know is good, but it was when he was drafted, like, oh, this is our Kelsey. Maybe he's not as good as Kelsey, but this is our Travis Kelsey. And just, how's it gone? Just hasn't come to fruition at all because you can't count on them to play a full role.
0: Yeah, it's left you wanting more. So, hey, he's healthy. He got kneed in the old midsection.
1: Midsection.
0: And
1: that's another way to do it.
0: Yeah, midsection. That's usually what they do on TV.
1: I think really just debating what Allen has for help against other guys is how much you want to value the run game for that. That's it. How much does the run game count? Because I don't want to discount it at all. I just also don't feel like it is as important as having options when it's critical situations down the stretch. I mean, everything's about the playoffs, right?
0: Yep.
1: And the Bills have had the ball three times in a row in playoff games with a chance to win it. And how's your run game going to help you now? It's you can't. Like, you're not running. I mean, they try to run the ball, actually, in these situations.
0: They do quite a bit. They which, do, yeah.
1: Which is almost an annoyance.
0: They burn downs.
1: But these are the situations and the big games where you need to go outside your run game. And now it's, okay, who am I throwing to? And it's screens to Amari Cooper, and it's prayers down the field to guys who weren't on the team in November. Like, that's my last two seasons.
0: Yeah. In the chat, in our YouTube chat, good morning, bullpen chat, everybody, how you doing? The point being raised, how was Drake May's supporting cast last year? And where was the conversation that he had nothing around him? He really didn't have much. He did not have a great offensive line. He did not have a great run game.
1: He didn't have elite receivers. He definitely had okay receivers.
0: He had Diggs as his best receiver.
1: And Booty.
0: And Kayshon Booty, who might be pushed down the depth chart for them this year. So,
1: like, that's fine. That's not nothing, but it's not.
0: If Allen had that, we would talk. Would it not get the reputation as having nothing? The offensive line, not good.
1: Yeah.
0: Holes in it.
1: Yeah. No run game.
0: Anyway, on this narrative, we'll play it coming back. Kay Adams was in town at training camp, and there's Deion Dawkins saying, now Allen has help, now that DJ Moore's arrived. Like, just to get to this point about how he needs more help, he needs help, he's doing it by himself. Here's his left tackle with Kay Adams basically saying, like, oh yeah, now he doesn't have to do it all himself. So we'll play that clip for you, get your thoughts on it, 803-0550, 1-888-550-2550. The countdown to the new stadium is continuing, and it strikes me, by the way, in the last 24 hours, that when we go to see the new stadium, we will also not see the old stadium. Because that thing is almost all the way down. There's rubble.
1: Yeah.
0: But
1: I saw a tweet that today is, or last night was the last night that it was going to be standing at all.
0: Yeah.
1: That the remaining part of it, which I think is just the, like, the, what would you call it? The ribbon board that was behind, that was on the one end of the field where they had the two scoreboards.
0: Yeah, isn't that building staying? There's a building that is staying up.
1: I don't think it's that.
0: Okay,
1: that's like where the names were, where like Kelly's name was and Thurman's name was.
0: I was under the impression that building is staying up.
1: Really?
0: Yes. Yes.
1: Interesting. I mean, it's up right now.
0: Right.
1: I mean, it could just be last, though. That's what I thought.
0: Right, they got to get all the stuff out of it. 803-0550. I saw section 336 came down recently. Maybe yesterday was 336.
1: I've seen the video of all the light shows going on at the Giant Buffaloes, by the way.
0: Yeah? I've not seen many of those.
1: I saw someone shared a TikTok with me where it was literally like a light show. Like, bouncing back and forth, like lots of colors. Like, it wasn't like one staying on it.
0: I like it. I like it. Jeremy and Joe, we'll get your thoughts in on this at 803-0550. Are you confident with the amount of help Josh Allen has this year? So I'll put up a Twitter poll about that. We'll get your thoughts. Mike Catalana at 7. Sal Capaccio checking in at 8. The Bills back to practice today again at 8:30. And we'll have you covered here on WGR.
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1: What's he going to do for Josh?
2: Get open.
1: He gets open. I don't want to see this Josh Superman nonsense. It's nonsense.
2: Me neither. It's not nonsense, Kay.
1: What do you mean?
2: But he doesn't have to put it all on his back. And when he has a player that he can depend on that's going to get open, he can toss the ball to, it's cool. And now he has somebody that's going to do that. And then also, I hate to say it, he actually just walked up. But even JP, Joshua Palmer, is finally fully healthy. And now we can truly see what he is and why he's been brought here. If you've not watching camp, he's flying around. He's confident.
1: Yeah.
2: You know, last year he was hurt. He got hurt. You know, he couldn't fully and recover. Now he's flying around, beating guys deep, ball over top, scoring. And that is so beautiful to freaking see because I know how Josh does it. But Josh don't have to be, I'm going to put it all on my back. Now he can just let the ball go. Let the ball fly.
3: Deion Dawkins. Putting up a Twitter poll, I'm deciding to boil it down into this. Which DJ Moore outcome are you expecting? Choice one, to the absolute moon.
4: Mm-hmm.
3: Choice two, needed upgrade that helps.
4: Mm-hmm.
3: What's choice three? Should be there be three, it doesn't work out, and then four, he's washed? What do you want? You want three or you want four? I'm still in the process of posting this thing. I'll bring you inside the process of These Twitter polls.
4: Three is... Those don't feel different enough to me.
3: Oh, to the moon versus just a needed...
4: No. They're like the...
3: Oh, he's washed and it doesn't work out.
4: He's washed and it doesn't work out.
3: How about everybody eats 3.0? Want to do that?
4: That's good. I like that.
3: Everybody eats 2.0, which just means he's a guy in the mix.
4: He's just a guy. That could just be it. He's just a guy.
3: In the mix / everybody eats.
4: And then... He's washed is the fourth option. Yeah.
3: Okay.
4: Yeah. Those are the right four.
3: Okay.
4: I would squarely be in. I think it will. What was the second one? The exact wording again?
3: Needed upgrade that helps.
4: That is squarely where I am. And I honestly think to the moon and washed might be like equals, like for their likelihood. I think both are possible. I think. To the moon is what, though? To the moon is he is, we're talking what, 150 targets? He's a true number one receiver, really, is what it is.
3: Yeah.
4: He's a guy other teams are game planning for. He is as close to Diggs as they've had since by a lot, and that he's a guy that's involved every game. There are not games off. Like, he is going to be in. That's what Diggs was. Like, there were no games, really, where Diggs wasn't a part of it. Like, he was rare.
3: Right.
4: And if DJ Moore becomes that to me is to the moon.
3: If I were to rank these, I changed one word. So there's the poll. And give us a ring, 803-0550. Let us know what you are expecting. What's your outcome expectation for the DJ Moore for this year? Let's do this year alone. To the absolute moon, clear upgrade that helps. Needed upgrade. I went with clear. I'm changing it.
4: Yep.
3: Fewer letters also lets me fit it in better. Clear upgrade that helps. In the mix / everybody eats, which is kind of like what we've seen before, and he's on the field, right?
4: Yeah.
3: And then he's washed. If I were to tell you which one I think is the least likely, I think washed is the least likely. That could be coming for him because of receiver age curves, but I don't expect that at all. That would shock me. If he were completely washed, it's over. Was he going to get cut by the Bears anyway? Arguably, yes. But even if he was, let's take the Diggs route on this. We're talking about Diggs all the time. What was Diggs? Labeled as washed.
4: Mm-hmm.
3: And how was he?
4: Not
3: really
4: washed.
3: Good.
4: Yeah.
3: Torn ACL. Came back off of that. Pretty good. Like, he could still play. So to the moon, clear upgrade that helps. In the mix / everybody eats, which means like he's just a piece of it and he's washed. And I think that what you said, clear upgrade that helps, is going to be the number one answer by a lot.
4: Mm-hmm.
3: I don't know which is more likely, to the moon or, you know, just an everybody eats kind of offense. Mm-hmm. I think I would lean towards to the moon. And that's just because what would Brandon Cooks have put up last year if he played 17 games with Josh Allen and got a training camp? Would he have been there clear?

0: number one receiver, because if once Allen gets a relationship with the receiver, he's going to throw that guy the ball a lot. He's going to look at the guys that he trusts. And with Moore,
1: yeah.
0: I think we're already seeing that at training camp. We're already getting the reviews that the connection is working. I saw a quote from Moore that says he feels like they've been playing together for a long time. So if the connection is there, I think clear upgrade that helps is obvious. And to the moon is more likely than washed. Like if you gave me, you know, check a box, 1,400 yards or 312.
1: Yeah.
0: Like, I guess
1: it 312
0: is super low. I know.
1: Super low. Well, I think last year is washed. Last year,
0: 800.
1: Last year he wasn't he below 700 last year? DJ Moore. Like to me, that's washed. And honestly, even I think as good as Cooks was for them, it was because of where the bar was. The bar was in the basement. It was so low that anything he did for you was going to clear it. I mean, really, if you include playoffs, Josh Allen threw the ball to Brandon Cooks 22 times. He caught 10 of them. That is not a standard for DJ Moore that is acceptable. Like, he needs to be better than that. I would imagine he is better than that. But I think it's possible that he is just a player that is at the end of his career. Matt Harmon earlier in the offseason said there's been a clear dip in his production as a route runner in the last 2 years. And sure, I think, you know, him being on a better offense for him and not being kind of buried.
0: Yeah, it might not be a better offense this year. We'll find out. Are they going to be a better offense than the Bears?
1: Might be a better offense for him, though,
0: for
1: is
0: sure,
1: what I mean.
0: For
1: like,
0: sure,
1: he's not below Colston Loveland and Luther Burden and Rome Odunze, like all the other mouths to feed that they have in Chicago that it's pretty clear Ben Johnson prioritized getting the ball to instead. Here, when you're the focal point and they're really trying, they're making an effort to make it work with you, I do think that will likely give you better production, but I don't know. Amari Cooper had 1,200 yards, and a year later, he was retired.
0: Right. Which was nuts. Like,
1: he was the same age, wasn't he? Like, I'm just saying, there are examples out there of, you're 29, 30 years old, and we've seen

0: He didn't have a big playoff game. He had a big playoff catch.
1: He did against the Rams. He went six receptions on seven targets for 64 and a touchdown.
0: Okay.
1: Yeah. I'm not sitting here saying stats are everything, so don't tell me I'm fantasy footballizing this. I'm just, you know, if you're a great productive receiver, you have 100-yard games in your sleep, a couple. And he did not last year. That's where, like, the fit into this offense this year being better, the chemistry with the quarterback. I think nice things about Caleb Williams. I think he's not close to Josh Allen. So how many games could DJ Moore go for 100 yards in a game? I think 3 to 4 would be solid, and mm-hmm. 5 would be great. So,
0: yeah, 5 is closer to the moon, I believe.
1: Yeah. Get you the results of this Twitter poll, and you can vote in it. You can give us a call. You can tell us what you think about it here on WGR. DJ Moore.
0: I'm looking right now. How many 100-yard receiving games have there been for the Bills since Diggs left?
1: Since Diggs left.
0: Because Diggs had a bunch of them. Even Diggs last year. Remember, Diggs had didn't Diggs have almost 200 against the Dolphins early in the season?
1: He had a big game against the Jets.
0: Kater Kohu couldn't cover him for an entire game.
1: Oh, against the Bills.
0: It.
1: Yeah, yeah.
0: Yeah, against the Bills.
1: He had three touchdowns against Kater Kohu.
0: All right, answer. There have been 9 100-yard games if you include playoffs, although I'm not even
1: for
0: sure.
1: For the Bills since Diggs left?
0: Yeah.
1: Okay.
0: Think you could name them?
1: The games, how many players? Because I'll name the players.
0: 1, 2, 3, 4, 5 players have had 100 receiving yards.
1: Including tight ends. It's going to be Shakir for sure.
0: Yeah. Shakir's had 3.
1: Kincaid has had 1.
0: Kincaid's had 2.
1: Keon Coleman has had 1.
0: Coleman's had 2.
1: Other than that.
0: Coleman against the Titans in his rookie year and then the Ravens last year.
1: Yeah. Who else had a 100-yard game?
0: Shakir all on the road. Rams, Seahawks, Texans. You said Kincaid. Kincaid, a game, the New England rivalry series game.
1: Okay.
0: And then when they beat the Chiefs last year, he had 101 yards.
1: Does Dawson Knox have a 100-yard game in here? It's possible.
0: Nope. We've mentioned him in this segment.
1: Cooks?
0: Cooks had 4 for 101 against the Eagles where they lost on the... Didn't Allen miss a 2-point conversion?
1: Yeah, he did. Yeah.
0: To lose the game. And then there's one more.
1: I mean, did Mac Hollins have a 100-yard game?
0: Nope. 5 for 5, 114 was the stat line. If I give you the game, I bet you get it.
1: Okay.
0: 2024 against the Lions. 48-42.
1: Ty Johnson.
0: Ty Johnson is the other name.
1: Yeah.
0: He had 100 receiving yards in a game.
1: The Ty Johnson game.
0: So really only 3 wide receivers, but 5 players. I mean, that's 9 total. If if DJ Moore did half of that in a season, that's incredible.
1: Yeah, it'd be great. 803-0550. 70% saying clear upgrade that helps. 17% to the absolute moon. You can vote there if you want. Mike Catalana of Buffalo Plus on YouTube and WHAM joining us at the top of the hour. Get his check-in from camp. Also want to talk about Tyler Bass at some point because we're going to hear from Jeff Rogers, the special teams coach. And do the Bills have a kicker?
0: I'm not sure anyone's seen Tyler Bass kick.
1: Do they have a kicker?
0: I think they kind of don't right now.
1: Is this one of those things? I'm kidding, Joe Brady, so no offense here. Hey, I'm the offensive guy, but I love the defense. I love the defense. And somebody's going to be like, oh, coach, we got a kicker too. We're going to need a kicker. Oh, well, I haven't had to think about that before. What's Tyler Bass doing? He's not kicking, right?
0: He's kicking in private, I think. Is maybe the story.
1: Smokescreen? They've invented a new way to kick footballs.
0: He's actually a lefty now. He just doesn't want anybody to know.
1: Would that cross teams up? No.
0: It would not.
1: The holder would give
0: it. Actually would make no
1: difference. The holder would give it away right away. Hey, the holder's on the other side.
0: Correct. Yeah.
1: Right. All right. We'll get a break in. Jeremy and Joe here on WGR.

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0: Wet.
1: Catch a break. I mean, I'm willing to let it rain on a Saturday, though. I'd be okay with that, just to see how dry we end up.
0: Well, being. I mean, you're saying that from the standpoint of a under the canopy snob. Now, you want other people to get rained on.
1: That you don't really want that though, because
0: you just want to see that you're not going to get rained on.
1: People that spend a lot of money, like, I want to be down by the field. I want to get good seats in the new stadium, and then I'm up there like a little higher than all those people, and like I'm dry. I'm good.
0: They know what
1: they're
0: signed.
1: All wet down there by the field.
0: For. They know what they signed up for.
1: No, I know.
0: Yeah.
1: I think it's supposed to be cloudy and dry on Saturday night, by the way, I believe is what that's looking like.
0: Don't tell anyone what it feels like. Well, I mean, you could walk outside and feel like, what'd you feel this morning when you walked outside? Like, it's chilly. Fall-like. Mm. Yeah.
1: I said chilly last week, and these guys put up a fight against that, and I feel like I want to put up a fight against it was chilly this morning.
2: 50s. It was 59 degrees this morning.
1: It was?
0: Yes. 50s is chilly.
1: Didn't feel like it was that. Okay.
0: Yeah. Right. It's currently 59. It's going to be a high of 82. Like, the temperature swings get bigger. But walk outside today and you might, like, if you walk outside and, you know, listen to somebody talk about football, you might feel like there's a game today and it's week two. Like, it's a little chilly out there. Dew on the grass and such. Not that, like, dew is only reserved for August 4th.
1: By the way, Saturday I'm now seeing scattered thunderstorms is what we're seeing for Orchard Park.
0: Don't want that.
1: No.
0: I don't want to be at a practice where they have to pause practice.
1: Looks like it'll be earlier in the day.
0: Okay, for lightning clearance.
1: That would screw up any tailgate plans, though, if you're trying to do that before, like I've thought about. And 12-mile-per-hour winds. I want to see the wind confusion in action.
0: It's too bad that they didn't build a dome, because then in Rochester it wouldn't have rained. no, sorry. That's obviously not true. Excited to get there. Saturday, the blue and red.
1: Allen wearing a different colored helmet, probably. He wore a black and red one, I believe. A black helmet with the red standing buffalo was the last one he did.
0: Should we be planning for traffic to get out of there to be worse than like a Sunday night football game? As people are in new parking lots, new patterns of sort. Like,
1: how new is it from last year?
0: Well, there's new lots, so...
1: Yeah, but...
0: There are...
1: How many new lots? Because the whole old stadium site is not yet parking. It's all rubble.
0: That's right. That's right. But there are new lots out behind them, and... I don't know. I'm just fully prepared for the blue and red and the first couple games to be people figuring out their new normal.
1: Yeah.
0: Like, where we tailgate, we are way closer to the stadium now, in the same lot.
1: Yeah.
0: Does that mean more traffic?
1: That means more traffic.
0: Maybe more foot traffic, which means more actual traffic, which, you know. Mike Catalano, Buffalo Plus on YouTube, and WHAM going to join us on the other side. Get his thoughts on how it's going for DJ Moore and how much the conversation about not enough help for Josh Allen. Can we put that to bed this year? Do you want to put it to bed going into the year? Jeremy and Joe on WGR.
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0: The Bills have been true contenders for the last 5 years. It's the best scoring defense in the league, and it's the only team in the whole league that has never had a scoring defense outside of the top 12. All right, what about weapons? 2023, you see a real drop-off, right? But luckily, 2023 is when James Cook got involved. James Cook, all right, his first year, 16th in rushing yards, but first in rushing touchdowns. And last year, he was the rushing champion. I don't know why we say a team that has the rushing champ and historically had great defenses in the last 2 years just had good defenses, that it's a one-man show for the quarterback. I don't think that's accurate.
1: Our buddy Nick Wright. I've always been the Josh Allen truth teller on the show.
2: I loved the
1: Bills
2: beginning.
1: Truth teller. Been getting to that a little bit this morning, the idea of Josh's help. Are you satisfied with it? Talking about the DJ Moore connection. Bills back to the practice field at 8:30 this morning. Jeremy and Joe, good morning, everybody. It's beautiful outside. At least it is here. Mike Catalano joining us of WHAM in Buffalo.
2: It's probably raining.
1: Mike, is it raining? Is it raining? Is it scheduled to rain? Have you guys dried out at all?
3: Yesterday was brutal. I'll tell you about that. Right now, it's a beautiful fall morning here in Pittsburgh.
1: All right.
3: So it's what it feels like. Honestly, sun's coming out. It's cool, but I think it's supposed, you know, one of those days it's supposed to heat up a little quicker.
1: Yeah.
3: Yesterday, the worst weather I've ever experienced. It's 25 camps for me here at Fisher. It was the worst day. I mean, we've had days when there's thunderstorms and then everybody leaves and we go in the gym with the team. I'm talking about, I thought last Wednesday was the worst. Yesterday was worse than that. It's the most rain already we've ever had at training camp. I think it's the worst. It's been the worst weather. Hopefully, these last few days, we get some better stuff for the fans who've been troopers trying to hang out in it. It has not been pleasant.
1: We of course, make a tradition to talk to you at training camp. We're not in our usual pavilion, but, of course, talking to you. You've been there. All these camps. How about this, Mike? In years past, in rains like that, have teams, do they only go in when there's lightning, or have Bills teams under different coaches gone inside when the rain is that intense?
3: I remember one time they either delayed practice. This is going back. God, there's so many of them. So many coaches. I think they either delayed practice, pushed it back in the afternoon. And if you remember in the old days, pre-Sean McDermott, there was a variance in the times of practice. They'd have afternoon sessions. Rex was all over the map. Back with Greg Williams, they did a bunch of night sessions and all. So they might have altered the time based on the weather. But it was normally only thunder and lightning when they clear the fans out. And at least we haven't had that, so the fans have been able to stay.
1: We're, of course, waiting for the camp stories to develop. Only 7 practices. Yep. Maybe it's tougher to get, you know, stories to come out in terms of what fans are following, what the talk is about. But so far, to this point, what to your eye has been the thing to watch at Bills camp?
3: I think for most fans, honestly, it's kind of easy to say DJ Moore. And it has been because he's the new receiver. You know, we joke about, even the defensive players joke about, everybody cheers. We were talking to Christian Benford. He's like, man, everybody cheers when the offense makes a play. I mean, that's natural, right? People want to see that. And when you go out there, you say, I want to see DJ Moore and Josh, and you just see it and see it. So that's where the comparisons to Diggs come about, right? Because they just find each other on the field. It's been a smooth thing. I think people are watching that. I think it's a little harder to pick up on what they're doing defensively. There's so many new guys. It hasn't been a physical, sense. I mean, they did put pads on for a while. So I think it's a little harder for fans to say, what am I seeing with this defense? But I think it's kind of simple to say, but it's Allen and Moore right now.
2: How odd was it, the half pad day yesterday?
3: Really odd. I've never seen that. Talked to Dawson Knox yesterday, and he did the explanation. I'm sure that's what they talked about, where guys are uncomfortable with the pads and all. I got to say, I think it's kind of wild to go out there and then take 10 minutes to take the pads off. They have a reason. I think Joe's got, and the team has some reasons why they're doing certain things. At some point, you put the pads on. To me, maybe I would have done it. I just had the pads on in another sense and make sure they fit right. But, you want to see more, a little more of that. And I don't know when the next day will be that they'll wear pads. I don't know. Maybe one other time here at camp before they go back to Orchard Park. So I talked to a bunch of people. I'd never.

0: seen that at a practice before, but hey, maybe they're setting a trend here. Maybe that's, you know, sort of take them off at halftime. That's what they did yesterday.
1: We've got so many things we're going over with a fine, whatever. Like, we're focused in on the changes, how different the defense is. And you mentioned DJ Moore and all these things. I want to ask you about Joe Brady, because one thing I think about with Brady as he becomes a head coach for the first time is that sometimes a coach, you know, the coach that he is in year one, he changes a lot by year two. I think about Doug Marrone for this, right? Like, Marrone was a different person after year one. And that's not saying anything about Brady and Marrone as a comparison, but just so far, what are your impressions of Brady as the man running the show at camp?
0: I like the way he has, and this will be a big word for a short amount of time, evolved a little bit. I think he's comfortable in his role, and he haven't hit his real role yet because he haven't coached a game yet. I want to say this, though. I really like Joe, and I think he's got a chance to be really good. I think it does a disservice to how good of a coach he can be with all the vibes talk. I know the players say that it's got good vibes and all that. He's going to be more than that. And I think sometimes it sells him a little bit. It's like, you know the stuff that's said about, you know, he's like the uncle and all that. I think that does him a disservice. I think talking about that, that's not what he's here for. Look, it's great if the players like him and respect him and they'll play for him. And I think they will. But this guy's a head coach of the Bills, a team with a shot to go to the Super Bowl. He's got to be a damn good coach, and he has a chance to do that this year. If you're following me, I just sometimes think, like, he's not there to be, you know, make sure everybody's having a good time. Like, he is here to make sure this team gets over the edge. So I think he's got a real shot to do that. But it's not going to be easy. We all know that. You guys were going over. You see the schedule. You see what they're facing. You know where we're going to really be judging this is going to be in January. So I understand since the time he got hired, it's all been about the energy and the vibes. I think he can be a really good coach. I think that's going to be way more important than everybody thinking they're not nervous or they're not playing – you know, scared for some reason that people thought before. So that's my two cents on Joe right now.
1: Do you think that maybe it's an extension of this? This is what I would suggest. Like, I feel every year the Bills get to training camp and talk about how they're looser than they were the year before. Whether that's the departure of Diggs or now it's McDermott. It's like, oh yeah, we're feeling way looser. And is that just them as a group trying to not get caught up in how much pressure there is for games that are 5 months from now? Because, all kind of know the reality that September, October, November, December only matter in how they get to January.
0: Mm-hmm. Yes, and I'm with you on that. The difference here is, like, Joe hasn't coached those games yet, right? So it is a big change, and that's why I talk to so many fans, and I understand this. They're like, I'm excited, but I'm so unsure because it feels like the same team, but you know something major is different. Yes, that point about saying we're good, because they know that pressure is there. This team's been unbelievable in this way. They have not really taken a step back, right, during this whole stretch. Everybody else has. They've gone higher than the Bills, obviously, like the Chiefs or other teams, but they haven't taken that step back, and it adds a little element of, you know, we never go less than, 11 wins, whatever it is. So that's out there, whether it's Joe or Sean McDermott. So that's out there for them. But I do agree, there's a little bit of that. But in this case, Brady is trying to establish himself as the head coach and what he can do. And I know we're not going to see a lot of that until it's actually out on the field. I just think sometimes we've talked enough about it. It's like, okay, he's coaching the team. I think he pushed back a little bit of that because – he's got a big job, and there's a lot of big things coming up for him.
2: Yeah. It reminds me of when, I think it was Raheem Mostert earlier in the offseason, talked about when Mike McDaniel first got to Miami and how laid back he was. And by the time a couple years later he realized he had to be something else, it was too late. And I feel like Brady's been the offensive coordinator. I guess it just depends how much that matters, how, you know, if he wants to act a little differently or just feels the need to because he's now the head coach, how easy an adjustment that will be for him with the players. I mean, he hasn't really, I guess, worked with the defense in the same ways. But I guess that's kind of what he's pushing back against, right, is that he's just going to be laid back Joe Brady as the head coach.
0: Yeah, and I don't think he's laid back. And like, guys can be themselves and enjoy being with the team. I would push back a little bit that they didn't do that before. I mean, I love Deion, and Deion's saying how he's different. Deion's Deion to me. These guys are who they are, and I think they acted the way they are. I think that would be the thing. There's going to be moments during a season where you got to, you know, I was talking to somebody who played a lot in a high level, and he was like, you got to push these guys on a Thursday when no one feels like working. Like, it is a different thing as a season goes on. I think he's definitely got it in him. And I think atmosphere and all that stuff is fine, but it does come down to a little bit of discipline and work when you don't want to and work when you're hurt and all those things that he's got to get out of this team that I think he really has a chance to do. I just think it's more about how good of a coach he is than how much guys enjoy the music they're playing during practice.
2: Mike Catalano with us. The other thing Joe Brady said this offseason is he's the best thing that'll ever happen to Keon Coleman. How do you think it's gone for Coleman through a few days of practice here?
0: Keon looks good. He always looks good in this setting. That part, he's established moments in this league. We all know what it is. We talked to Brandon Bean about it again. You know, it's not only is it a big year for him to show them and prove what they're saying he can do. It's also a big year. I mean, obviously, it's year three for Keon, a four-year deal, right? This is when they make the big decision on him, I think. It's when they've done with other people. So he's always going to look good in these settings. He's big. He's strong. He goes up and gets the ball. The fans, the kids love him. People cheer. He gets a huge cheer when he comes out on the field. He always looks good at camp, and he looks good again. It's a hurry up and wait kind of thing with Keon.
1: To the defense, Mike, that's the bigger work in progress maybe. You know, Bills fans are maybe feeling like Joe Brady's offense is kind of ready-made with an upgrade at wide receiver with DJ Moore and a lot of changes otherwise, or not massive changes. Defensively, huge changes, and you know, we know our Ed Oliver, Michael Hoyt, and Cole Bishop are guys that people expect to make plays. Christian Benford. Of the newcomers, whether it's a rookie or Bradley Chubb, like how do you see that coming together? And what have you picked up from watching this defense start to come together at camp?
0: Yeah, I think there's a lot of snaps available, and that's pretty obvious, right? Guys are going to have to prove their worth. It's great seeing guys. You know, even, you know, Caleb Zealand-Moore, let's see what this guy really has, right? Let's see how Ed looks in real competition when they're on the line. Because a lot of that stuff, you got to see some contact. I think we'll see it a little bit more as it goes on. I love the way Max Hairston has looked. And I know everybody's excited about IGB. He's a rookie coming in. He shows some stuff. He's a different kind of player. But I asked Jim Leonard about him the other day. He's like, this guy is a man corner. And he's going to show it. And he's looked good out there. Let's see how it is again as the season goes on. He's totally healthy now, which is a big deal. And Jim Leonard, I liked the guy when he played here. I joked with him. I was in Green Bay with the team back years ago when Jim was a rookie. Okay, so I'm dating myself a lot here. And we're in Green Bay, and you know, all these Wisconsin fans are there, and I'm asking them if they're at Bills practice because they did a joint practice, and they were like, I said, are you here for Lee Evans? And they're like, oh, we love Lee, but we're here for Jim Leonard. And he was laughing. He was a rookie. He goes, you didn't know who I was. I said, I had absolutely no idea. He was an undrafted rookie. But he is honestly, personality-wise, he's kind of a Sean McDermott. He is not a overly outward talker, very much disciplined in the way he handles things. I think that's a good mix with Joe. I think the guy is going to be really good, but as you know, this season doesn't wait, you know, for what this defense is going to be. When you look at the beginning, after first, well, I'm not a Stroud guy, but Goff, Herbert, May, Stafford, then later Lamar, Mahomes, back to May, Love. Like, it is a It's a big, big test for him, and I think he's up to it. It's just a matter of how quick he gets it done.
1: Earlier this offseason, when he said it might take some time for the vision to fully come together, I appreciated that honesty. Do you feel like Bills fans should take that as deeply as they want to, that measure your expectations, because even the defensive coordinator kind of knows he's got work to do with the group that he's got, and it might take a little time to get to what his perfect idea is? Or do you think there is enough to say, like, nah, I want some results early on?
0: So I think on a Sunday afternoon, a 1 o'clock game at 3:30, fans will have zero patience, right? You know what that's like. You're watching it. Then even on Monday, you're mad. And then by Tuesday, you may say, okay, it's only week two. This guy's going to get it together. I think irrationally, when you're watching them, you're going to want there to be great success week one in Houston, right? It's just... it's the way we're all wired for it. I do think if you take a step back, you're going to look at it and go, cut this guy a break. He's changing the defense. They don't have a lot of proven guys in there. They're especially in the positions that they're playing. I think the secondary could be really good, and we'll see how, you know, the front seven in whatever form is. But I think that's going to be the thing. I think logically, you know, he needs a little time. But this league, you know, not for long, right? This league doesn't wait for anybody. So I don't know how much patience. I do think people, when they really think about it, will have some understanding that it's going to take a little bit for it to be what he really wants.
2: I thought it was interesting last week when he talked about Ed Oliver, by the way, that defense or offenses are going to have to find him. Usually defenses do that with edge players. It would be interesting to see that in action with Oliver. He was having a great season last year, but it was only three games.
1: Right.
2: So I don't know. I wonder, like, how extreme that could get. Like, is he out on the edge? He's a good enough athlete that I feel like maybe it is possible he could just line up anywhere on that defensive line.
0: It would be something to see that, you know, where teams are coming out and pointing, like, there is the guy. And I do think he has that talent. I also talked to Ed before, and he was like, look, I was freed up last year. I make plays when I beat my man. So sometimes scheme is important, but it's the guy who's got to make a play. And you're right. If you think about it, you go, that's last year's system. And look how good he looked for a few games. Look at Michael Hoyt, who everybody's excited about, but even he joked, for seven quarters, I was the best player in the NFL. That's in the old system, because these guys can play. If they can play, and I think Jim Leonard's a smart guy, he will find the way to use them as best he can. It'd be awesome. There's two guys. Look at the defense last year. There's two guys. If they play all year, how much better could the defense have been? Jim Leonard's going to need those guys to be good. I'm excited about Chubb. I think he's a total pro, and the players gravitate to him. He can still play. I think all those things will come together. But, you know, like you said, it might take a little time.
1: Vita Vea, get you out of bed here. What do you think? You know, I feel like there's not as much chatter about this idea as other ideas. Maybe it's just the time of year or the likelihood that he gets traded, but is it a movie at all?
0: Yeah, honestly, not. I don't think they make that kind of move. You say that. Raina Bean's probably going to be walking by here at my house soon. He's usually walking around here before he goes. I don't think they would. I think I'm sure they looked into it. That's just me speculating, because most NFL GMs or somebody out there, you take a look. I think they're excited about a lot of the guys they have. I don't know if they want to give up assets and what Tampa would want. I'm not sure what they're doing in Tampa, to be honest with you. So does it make sense for them to make a move? Maybe, but it hasn't been like, I think, got to give up everything for them, but you know. You never know when they decide to make some. I think they're excited about a lot of the guys. Hey, can I push back on one thing?
1: Yeah.
0: Offensively before you? Okay. There's been a lot of talk about Pete Carmichael coming in and the passing game to the running backs. Mm-hmm. And sure, that could happen. So I thought to myself, well, Pete was with Sean Payton last year. The guru of this, right? The guy that everybody says is in that offense. Bills last year, percentage of targets to running backs in passing, 18%. Broncos, percentage of passing to running backs, 17%.
1: Mm.
0: Right? And that's with Sean Payton.
1: Yeah.
0: I don't think the Bills need more passes to the line of scrimmage or behind to anybody. They do that enough. Mm-hmm. They get DJ Moore this year. I think he is going to open a lot of things up. I think they I'm not a proponent to think like all of a sudden the running back's going to be so important in the passing game. I love the wheel route. I love seeing that happen. We've seen James Cook drop some of those back in the day, so maybe that's not his best. I like him in some of those matchups. I just don't think automatically because, you know, a lot of people have said this since Pete Carmichael's there, all of a sudden they're going to throw more to the backs.
2: Yeah.
0: Well, I don't see it, but
1: while we're at it, like things you see at camp, you know how it works, Mike. Sometimes camp, you're addicted to seeing something flashy and like, oh, there's Khalil Shakir in the backfield or Jamison Crowder in the backfield. I saw that Kaliki Latu was lined up wide and I decided to not get mad about it. That they didn't, they put the third string, fourth string tight end out wide. And this is growth from me. I'm not upset about that because. Yes. But if they do that in regular season, I reserve the right to be very upset about that.
0: By the way, we're not supposed to talk about some of this stuff, but, you know, Deion caught a touchdown.
1: Oh.
0: You know, and he talked about it yesterday.
1: Yeah.
0: So, you know, you never know who else is going to be getting targets this year. Hey, look, James Cook is a great player and a great running back, and they have options to get the ball to people. So I just don't see that as the reasoning. Maybe a little bit more, but he had 40 targets last year, something like that. It's not, I just don't think it's going to be a huge part of the offense.
2: Jeff Rogers speaks today. You got time for a very quick special teams question, Mike?
0: You got it.
2: How long before we're allowed to be worried about Tyler Bass, or are we already there?
0: I saw Tyler Bass walk by yesterday in full uniform with cleats, so I'm like, okay, unless I'm trying to find him kicking, like, and there's nobody else on the roster. It's kind of odd. This whole thing, we talked to him the other day. He went, you know, he explained, like, he went through a lot of stuff. And, you know, for him to be healthy enough to kick, and you know, and then it, but I don't know. And there's nobody else kicking. So I don't know what the plan is. My hope is that we see him soon. My hope is that we see him booming the ball, and then you're fine. I'm sure they could get Matt Prater on the phone at some point if they needed to, but or they'll go another direction. But it seems like he's going to be the guy. It's just it would be good to see him actually kicking.
1: Mike Catalana on the Western Hotline. Mike, thanks for the time as always, and stay dry today.
0: Yeah, it's beautiful here today.
1: All right, very good. Feels like football. I said that earlier. A little chill in the air, fall-like. All right, very good. And we'll see you Saturday for the Blue and Red.
0: Sounds good.
1: All right. Thanks, Mike.
2: Thanks, Mike.
1: Mike Catalana, Buffalo Plus on YouTube, WHAM in Rochester. Always a pleasure.
2: Deion Dawkins catching a touchdown. He has caught, I think, two in his career, but they were in 2018 and 19 when they ran trick plays because Brian Daboll was their offensive coordinator.
1: Right.
3: I might put my life savings, which isn't a lot at this point in my life, but it's enough that it'll hurt, on a Deion Dawkins touchdown to reward him for dropping all the weight this offseason.
1: Ah.
3: That is a nugget.
1: Will there be a Landon Jackson touchdown to reward him for gaining all the weight this year?
3: Defensive player might be tougher to work in, but
1: throw
3: I
1: him
3: like
1: in
3: it.
1: Put him at fullback.
2: Yeah, they did
1: put
2: him at fullback. Kyle Williams.
3: They sure did.
1: Sounds sure. Like we should have like a scores a touchdown draft.
2: Yeah. but a non-receiver running back, tight end, quarterback division.
4: Yes. Yeah.
2: Yeah, he would probably be the number one pick. And Spencer Brown can't get in on the action here. Why is it always got to be Deion?
3: I could see Spencer Brown getting in on that.
2: Did they ever throw a touchdown to a lineman that wasn't Dawkins?
4: I think they have.
3: I have maybe a Torrance thing in my head. Do I remember?
2: Definitely not Torrance. Okay.
1: I can't think of one. I can't think of the last lineman not. I mean, Jason Peters caught one from Lossman.
2: Yeah, but
1: that's a long time ago.
3: Right.
2: Oh, yes. New England playoff game. Perfect game.
1: Oh, yeah, yeah, yeah.
2: Who was it? Someone, a backup.
1: It's Singletary, Knox, Singletary, Davis, Dawkins, Doyle. Tommy Doyle got a touchdown in the perfect game. All right, we'll get a break in. Sal's going to check in at 8 o'clock. We're also going to hear from the Bills special teams coordinator, Jeff Rogers. Maybe an update on Tyler Bass and what's going on with that. So plenty to get to. Hang with us, Jeremy and Joe here on WGR.

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1: Dana Carvey.
0: Look, I know we never actually left, but I'll just say it. 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
1: What motivates you? I mean, I guess the battery packs.
2: The battery packs motivate me, but just getting back to who I once was.
1: Getting back, and can you tell me a little bit so I know when I see it, what
2: that
1: looks like?
2: So I need to get back to being explosive, one, and making my presence known throughout the game.
1: Making your presence known throughout the game.
3: Bye. DJ Moore with Kay Adams. Year one of DJ Moore. Year one of three?
4: Gotta be three.
3: Gotta be three.
4: They committed a lot of money.
3: Yes, they did.
4: If it wasn't three, it would be expensive to get out of it.
3: If they win it.
4: That's another reason about your poll and like it crashing and burning being unlikely. The Bills aren't going to let it do that. They're going to work to make it happen because they have committed to him. Right? There's going to be an extra effort paid to make it work because you gave him $28 million a year for 3 years.
3: Yeah.
4: And if it went horribly wrong in year one, it would be, oh no, this is bad. We have $56 million more committed to him. And what are we supposed to do? Now he's 30. I just think they would make an extra effort to make it work if it seemed like it was starting to go wrong.
3: 803-0550. We have a Twitter poll up about that. If you missed our conversation with Mike Catalano, we had that last segment. You can go back and find that. Sal at 8 o'clock. I have a fun question for you. You just know how fun it is. You guys can all venture a guess. Anybody know who the individual who goes by the name Haynes King is?
4: Yes, I do.
3: You know Haynes King.
4: Georgia Tech.
5: No.
6: I don't know anything about any Haynes King.
3: Haynes King.
4: He was a baller in college.
3: Yeah?
4: There was two games I saw him play, though, and he was sick in both of them. So I can't tell you if he was actually good.
3: All right. Well, good news.
4: He could run and like run. He would like run people over. I feel like he was
3: 6'2". 212.
4: Yeah, Taysom Hill-ish.
3: Okay.
4: Was what I was, the impression I was getting.
3: Is he likely to play tomorrow night? Or 2 days. Sorry.
4: Oh, is he on the...
3: He's the third quarterback of the Panthers. The Hall of Fame game's in two days. And Haynes King...
4: He could be a little fun.
3: If it's not Haynes King, the depth chart for the Panthers, of course, we did this with quarterback above others. It's Bryce Young, Kenny Pickett, and Haynes King. I think you're going to see a lot of Haynes King. It's Jacoby Brissett, Gardner Minshew, Carson Beck, and then Keaton Slovis.
4: Okay.
3: That's what you're looking at there.
6: Wow.
4: That's a list.
3: Wow.
6: We're going to watch some Carson Beck football on Thursday.
3: Maybe.
6: We
5: might be able to.
4: I'm going
5: to
4: be staring at him because if you have a Cardinal in fantasy, that dude's probably playing at the end of the year in important fantasy weeks.
3: What, when they're tanking?
4: When they're tanking.
3: When they pull out Brissett.
4: Pray he can get the ball to their good weapons.
3: Yeah.
4: Haynes King last year, to the Taysom Hill comparison point, he had 14 passing touchdowns and 15 rushing touchdowns.
6: Whoa.
4: And finished 10th in the Heisman.
6: Okay.
4: So, in his sixth college football season.
3: So, dynasty sleeper is what you're saying?
4: Not sure I would go that sixth far. Maybe, season. I think, you know, maybe a future is, Taysom Hill. What was Taysom Hill? Fullback, tight end, special teams, you know.
3: Yeah.
4: He is, there are Denver rumors about him. So the fantasy nightmare that has been Taysom Hill for the last 8 years might not be over if the Broncos sign him. Sean Payton.
3: The Broncos have...
4: Should the Bills sign him? No, right?
3: No.
4: That'd be dumb.
6: No.
4: The Broncos make sense because Payton coached him for a long time.
3: Right. Who is getting more of a glow-up right now in the NFL than Jaylen Waddle? Isn't every fantasy guy saying Waddle's going to... like our question about DJ Moore, like what's the scenario? To the moon?
4: Yeah.
3: Need a clear upgrade? It seems that a lot of the fantasy community, maybe Matt Harmon as well, of reception perception, everyone is in on the idea that Waddle is going to go nuclear with Denver.
4: Yeah, that he basically got traded to the perfect environment for him.
3: And that's always something about, like, if we're talking Bills expectations, we could say, like, oh, how will the Bills be versus last year's Bills team?
4: Yeah.
3: But the more important question is, how will they be against this year's Broncos, Jaguars, Chargers, Chiefs, Patriots, Ravens, etc.? That's, of course,

0: what the question is.
1: I thought about Waddle for the Bills' sake because the Bills were linked to him at the trade deadline. When I heard Matt Harmon was talking about him with Mike Shope on Ship Chasing on or ADP Chasing, his fantasy podcast, and Matt was talking about Waddle being so perfect for Denver and why you really should kind of throw out the last couple of years in Miami because he's playing a role that he did fine in as like the X receiver of that offense. And all the, I think the term he used was the Mickey Mouse stuff that Miami did was all going to Tyreek Hill. And Waddle would have been excellent at that, but they just had another guy. So Waddle stayed out on the outside playing that role. Isn't that kind of what he would have done with the Bills? What did the Bills need? They need a perimeter guy. Waddle, it seems like Denver's going to – they have Sutton, right? Sutton can play out there, and Waddle's just going to move around formations in the slot, the easy stuff underneath, and then just run with it after the fact, motion. I feel like for him, Denver probably gets more out of him than maybe – I don't know what how the Bills would have used him. It would have been very interesting to see because I don't think you probably want him playing the same spot that like DJ Moore is about to play. If you wanted the best. So, they might have landed on a receiver that I don't think is as good, but might fit what their need was better.
0: Fair.
1: I also think Waddle's going to do much more offensively in Denver. Like, I bet his, if you made me bet right now receiving yardage, DJ Moore versus Waddle, I'd take Waddle, I think, 100 times out of 100.
0: How much of that Waddle is the same that's happening with McDaniel in L.A. with the Chargers? Is that the very talented people surrounding Tua are no longer chained to Tua. And whether that's McDaniel can do more with Justin Herbert or Waddle can do more somewhere else, not necessarily getting free from McDaniel, but getting free from the limitations built into a Tua offense. Hey, two of the guys that were amazing, and Tyreek Hill might be this too if he were healthy and he could still play. I mean, Tyreek Hill was amazing in the Tua offense and was amazing in Kansas City. So
1: they kind of built the offense in Miami around him.
0: Yeah, yeah.
1: So, no, that's a lot of it. I mean, it's not like Bo Nix is Allen, for he has no limitations at all. But Denver also did – Denver quietly – that's a team that made the AFC Championship game, and we never really got to see whether they would have made the Super Bowl because they lost their quarterback, right? Bo Nix broke his ankle sliding.
0: Would they have potentially won the Super Bowl? Is that out of the question? They were the seed in the AFC.
1: I wouldn't have picked them to beat Seattle, but could they have? Sure, they could have. What would the story told be any different? That team led the NFL in pass attempts last year. They were one of the pass-happiest teams in the league. They could not really run the ball well for much of

0: And now they just, an offense that was already built that way, what did they do this offseason? Well, we'll just add Jalen Waddle to the mix. They didn't change anything, I don't think, about like what their run game is. They said, let's lean into it more. We're going to throw the ball as much as anybody in the league. Let's get one more weapon so we can continue doing that. Yeah, I like their offseason a lot. Just that was kind of their only move. The other joke about Denver is they didn't do anything else.
1: Yeah.
0: Other than lose coaches.
1: So the Hall of Fame game is Thursday, and then of course like the Hall of Fame ceremonies that happen with it and the guys going in the Hall of Fame.
0: Yeah.
1: Drew Brees, Roger Craig, Adam Vinatieri, Larry Fitzgerald, and Luke Kuechly. Fitzgerald and Kuechly is like the Cardinals Panthers angle of this. But
0: Kuechly, who I saw is going to be the Netflix color analyst for the Melbourne game in week one.
1: I was trying to find out who the halftime show is for Cardinals Panthers. I'm in here looking at it, trying to find it, only because it tends to be, you know, it's a halftime show or it's an NFL landmark event that's not quite the Super Bowl. So, you know, sometimes kind of funny to see, and leading off will be, you know, so-and-so.
0: Mm-hmm.
1: Or they do a Frisbee dog competition or something. Who knows? But
0: they don't do anything with the Hall of Famers? They do that before the game, don't they?
1: There's always a lot of ceremonial stuff. Is there like a fan of the year that goes for each team? It feels like there's always something like that. So anyway, Hall of Fame game in 2 days, and the Bills blue and red on Saturday. Saturday at, I got to keep telling myself what time it is, 5 o'clock, the blue and red. Don't take that. Let me double check.
0: Yeah,
1: I just know we're going. It's too many days away for me to know what time it is and whether or not we're going to go to the game versus it's 7 p.m. All right.
0: Yeah, that sounded
1: right. 5 is what time we plan on maybe getting there to tailgate a practice.
0: Yeah, 5 o'clock might be like when lots open, or that's even before that. Yeah, 7 p.m. though. 7 p.m. is when like the things on the field start happening. Although I want to be in there early.
1: Yeah, I'm sure a lot of people will. 803-0550, 1-888-550-2550. We'll get Sal on the other side to recap 8 o'clock, top of the hour for Sal, to recap yesterday's practice. And when we get back, while I was gone, LeBron chose the Sixers.
0: Yes, that's right. That's a pretty big thing while you're away.
1: It's a pretty big thing. Also, while I was away, as part of that LeBron decision, I came across the stat of the day / stat of the year candidate on LeBron. An absolute jaw-dropper of a LeBron stat when we return.
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8: All right, so I have this LeBron stat for you. Ready?
9: Ready.
8: Scott Kazmaier had this. LeBron's going to Philly his 24th season. How many seasons is he?
9: I think it might be 25.
8: 25.
9: Let me double check that.
8: Whatever. Point is,
9: 24th
8: NBA season. Now, LeBron's teams have often been pretty good. That's in here to a point. Not always, but sometimes pretty good.
9: Yeah, I mean, he's made the playoffs 19 of those 23 years.
8: So Scott Kazmaier put together the list of players that were drafted by LeBron teams when he was on their team. Like, hey, we're up to draft a player, right? LeBron's on a team.
9: Okay.
8: Season ends. All right, it's our pick. Who are we taking?
9: Okay.
8: In the history of players drafted onto a LeBron team.
9: Yep.
8: Playing the fifth most games as his teammate is Bronny. Only four guys drafted played more games than LeBron's son played with him. And that list is not that impressive either.
9: All right.
8: I've got all of it. Daniel Gibson.
9: Okay.
8: J.J. Hickson.
9: Okay.
8: Max Christie.
9: Okay.
8: And Dalton Knecht.
9: None of them.
8: The four. Those are the four highest played games.
9: Yeah.
8: Guys that the LeBron teams drafted.
9: So basically his entire quarter century career has never been spent with someone that was like internally, like homegrown.
8: Not one time.
9: That's they never got lucky?
8: No. Well, they drafted some players, but a lot of these guys are like in trades. Well, they traded this guy. Yeah, they traded this guy. They acquired.
9: They got Andrew Wiggins first overall when he went back to Cleveland and
8: traded
9: him to Kevin Love.
8: Yeah.
9: But, yeah, okay.
8: And that's, you know.
9: But, like nobody.
8: Not a single player of consequence ever drafted to the team that he was on in 24 years.
9: That seems impossible.
8: Yep. Anyway.
9: I bet all those guys are like early Cleveland guys too.
8: A lot of Cleveland. I mean, there's Miami.
9: Early Cleveland.
8: Miami's in here.
9: Yeah.
8: Cleveland, then back to the Lakers. Yeah.
9: Well, he's not going to do that in Philadelphia.
8: You don't think so?
9: they're not going to.
8: How many years he got?
9: Draft guys. Right. I mean, Rich Paul said that he thinks he's got 4 seasons left. Thanks. I think him going to Philadelphia sets that up because he still has the Cleveland farewell tour in his back pocket. He's going to try to win a title for a year or two, and then 1 year in Cleveland. I bet it's at least 2. He did sign for 2, so what is that to say? I think 3 is maybe as likely as 1, or maybe he's just going to try to play until he's 50. I don't know. He's still good. Did you like the Philly decision? You wanted him on the Warriors, so was it just Warriors or bust for you?
8: Yeah, otherwise I kind of just I don't really care. It's fine. It's fine. It's a cool jersey. It looks good.
9: I wanted to push back against anybody that wanted to criticize for ring chasing. Do we care about these guys winning, or do we not care about these guys winning?
8: Yeah.
9: This is where a guy would get criticized for anything. If he took the most money and went to a team that wasn't that great, he'd get criticized for, this guy just cares about the money, he doesn't care about winning. You take no money.

0: and you go to the best team possible.
1: Ring chase.
0: And it's all you're just ring chasing.
1: Yeah. What you're supposed to do is stay in one place and have them build from within, which, of course, in 24 years literally never happened.
0: It's not happened one time.
1: Give me the television ratings for the Knicks and Sixers Eastern Conference Final next year. Let me see that.
0: Bijan Robinson, $25 million per year, and a three-year deal is in.
1: All right.
0: That according to Ian Rappaport.
1: I've been in Dynasty, and we had extended him long before this, so I got him at a good deal. Yeah. Yeah. Love Bijan. He's great.
0: $25 million a year. What's James Cook?
1: 12.
0: Half? Is James Cook making half what the best running back in the league's making? Or the top running back in the league? I mean, you could say Bijan's the best running back, too, easily.
1: Bet board, James Cook, hold in next offseason?
0: He makes $11.5 million a year AAV, so he's making less than half the number one
1: if
0: running back.
1: If he has a big year,
0: wow.
1: Book a Holden.
0: Yeah, I think you're right.
1: Book it. I mean,
0: he might do it right now. Imagine he just doesn't show up to Pride. Did you see what Bijan just got?
1: Yeah. Sal Capaccio on the other side, recapping yesterday, previewing today. We'll hear from Bills special teams coordinator Jeff Rogers as well. Maybe get the latest on Tyler Bass. All coming up here on WGR.

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1: 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Tackle city streets like it ain't no thing.
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2: Where'd that come from?
1: Where did what come from?
2: Get an all-electric vehicle that gets you. Toyota, let's go places.

0: Going to get to Sal Capaccio here. Quick update as Bills special teams coordinator Jeff Rogers is speaking at today's practice. We'll bring you some of the highlights of that a little later. We're going to recap yesterday's very wet practice with Sal. Get on to today. Rogers says, and Sal, we can bring you in for this as well, that Tyler Bass has been kicking, just not at practice, and that they'll probably start to do that in the stadium this week. So that's a little bit of an answer to, I don't know how much of a mystery it was, Sal, whether or not Tyler Bass was kicking in private or not in media sessions, but Tyler Bass is indeed kicking footballs, which I guess is good news.
1: Yeah, for sure, and I think he's done a little bit on the backfield, kind of maybe when we just weren't even around that much, you know, watching practice on the front field. And I don't know how to say that because it's probably like maybe either at the beginning or end of practice. Because the reason I say that is I went to write an article the other day, and I went to our image portal and Getty Images, and there was a picture of him kicking. And I'm like, oh, okay, but I haven't seen that. We haven't seen that. Nobody in the media. So he might have got a few kicks here in the backfield, but otherwise, it doesn't surprise me he's kicking, guys. I mean, he has to. He's the only kicker on the roster. You can't just not know what he can do or what he can't do, but that's good news, obviously, from Jeff Rogers.
0: So without him kicking, have they just been using the machine for returns and all that?
1: Yeah, they do that anyway. Even on...
0: Save the kicker's leg. You don't want dead leg, right?
1: Correct. That's the thing. Correct. Yeah. Correct. Punts, too, they do that. Sometimes you'll get some... We haven't really seen many punting periods either. We haven't seen kicking periods or punting periods. Typically, as you guys know, you come out to training camp and they do work special teams and they have the jugs machine and they have the return unit and someone catching. But typically you see field goals, you see extra points. We haven't seen any of that. They have not done special teams work out here. I wonder if we're going to see it at all during camp. The first time we may see any of that might be Saturday, if that. And then maybe just next week they start doing that when they get back to the new Highmark Stadium and kind of work in the new stadium a little bit.
2: Yeah. Quickly in the cell, I think a few months ago you had a note on this, and I don't remember exactly what it was, but if Bass had problems staying healthy going forward here, did Matt Prater say something about his career? Did he say that it's done? Like, is he someone that would still be in their back pocket?
1: I think Matt Prater wants to stay retired, but okay, I think that, you know, given his relationship here with the Bills and how it went down last year, if that was an emergency phone call, you never know. I think Matt Prater wanted to be retired last year, and that was an emergency phone call that happened. So he has a good relationship with the Bills. He's a good relationship with Tyler Bass. What he said basically was he just wanted to kick until Tyler was healthy. And obviously, by the end of the year, that didn't happen. And then even Prater had his own injury issues. So, look, if something were to really, you know, happen to Tyler Bass or he couldn't go, I'm sure Matt Prater might be on that list, but there are probably other kickers that they would look around to bring in.
0: Sal Capaccio, we're going to recap practice yesterday, a very wet practice, and also one that featured Dalton Kincaid highs and lows. The low, of course, a low shot that he took and later explained, which I guess put people at ease regarding any sort of potential knee flare-up.
1: Yeah, I guess so. Sorry, guys, a little truck running by me there. Anytime, this is like the Keon Coleman thing, where it doesn't matter if Keon Coleman catches 100 passes for 100 touchdowns, everyone's going to say, and I think rightfully so, I don't care, show me in the regular season. Dalton Kincaid can do everything out here, catch 100 passes, 100 touchdowns. The only thing people are going to care about is he healthy? Because that's been the issue. No one denies his talent. And yesterday he showed off the talent because he caught a 7-on-7 touchdown pass. He caught an 11-on-11 touchdown pass. Now, I will say, and we can talk about the reasoning for this, Sam Franklin was in coverage on him on that. No offense to Sam Franklin, but, you know, he's not obviously one of their starting safeties. But that said, Dalton Kincaid later went down. He was on a knee. And I didn't see them working on his knee. Matt Bove explained to me they were literally, like, looking at his knee, like, pushing on it and testing it. And that's when people were freaking out. I think we come to find out later that might have been because they were kind of moving it to see if his groin was okay, to be quite honest. You know what I mean? Mm-hmm. Like, can you move this way? Can you move that way? He got up. He went back in. He came to the tent afterwards for media. And the first question, as you guys just played a little while ago, you know what happened? He said he took a shot to the family jewels.
0: Mm-hmm. But past that, he had, again, like another big day. We talked to Mike Catalano earlier this morning, Sal, and his review at one of his takeaways from camp was that Kincaid has very much indeed like looked like he's very ready. I can remember, so this is Kincaid's third camp?
2: Fourth camp.
0: Okay, yeah. Fourth camp.
1: Because they picked up his fifth-year option. So,
0: gotcha. 3 years in the books.
2: Yeah.
0: So first camp, it was this guy looks the part, he's ready to rock, and I feel like in his rookie season, he was a story of camp.

0: Are we at that again where it looks like he and Allen have the connection? He's more ready. I read that he changed his off-season program as well to try and strengthen his knee. So, like, Kincaid has done more to try to be ready for this season, given he's got this thing he's dealing with that he is hoping to get through and, of course, be better for.
1: It's not just his knee. What he said was he started his training earlier than he normally would. He's working with a trainer in California he really likes. And then he said, I even said no to some trips I would normally take during the offseason because I wanted to keep training. Like, you know, he really wanted to make sure that his body was right, not just the knee, but getting bigger, getting stronger, being able to handle the rigors of playing the tight end position, blocking, all those things that go into it. I mean, I haven't seen him even being wearing a sleeve or anything out here, a brace, a sleeve, nothing like that. But to your point, I'll go back to what I said earlier, Jeremy, which is, yes, he has looked really good, but people don't want to hear that. They want to hear him help being healthy. You know what I mean? Like, it doesn't matter. He can be the best player out here every single day, and that's great. But I could tweet all that out, and the responses are going to be, I don't care. Can he stay healthy? Is he going to be healthy? And I understand that from a fan's perspective. That has been the issue with him. Now, yesterday, I mean, perfect example, 7-on-7. Again, Sam Franklin's in because C.J. Gardner-Johnson's absence, so he gets elevated a little bit. You know, the rotating guys. It's the front corner of the end zone. There's a great catch. Toe taps in later on, 11-on-11, back of the end zone. You know, Josh finds him, but that is frequently happening out here. Yes.
2: Yeah. I mean, right. It's going to be more like, can he withstand the grind of an entire season? And that's funny. You mentioned like they're checking out the knee. I almost wonder just every time he goes down at all.
1: Sure.
2: It's like, we're just going to check it. Like every single time.
1: Yeah,
2: because
1: right.
2: That's an injury that you don't do surgery on, and it's about rehab and rest, and is it going to last? And we've seen around the league, Sal, like Pearsall's the name that comes up the most here. He's already been shut down. Like, that's an injury that you are going to have to manage. Do you feel like they will kind of, even if he were to stay healthy, he'll be a guy that maybe all year long they'll manage just because? Like, Wednesdays off or however they would want to do it?
1: It's a good question, Joe. I thought that would probably be more the case like maybe a while ago, and even at the combine and owners meetings, the word load management came up. I don't know now. Like, I would say this. I think Joe Brady's going to do that anyway naturally for a lot of these guys. I mean, look at the approach that he's taken already. I mean, these practices are a little bit shorter. First day of pads, he went pads. They took him off. They will go full pads today. Going back to last year, there was a lot of talk, guys, about practice injuries and you know, under Sean McDermott and anything that they might have been doing or not doing. And I think they just want to make sure guys get through the season healthy this year. I wouldn't be surprised if you see that across the board. And it might not show up and manifest itself in a form of this guy was off today. It might just be because everyone's getting a little bit like less work in. They're doing a little bit less on a Wednesday than they normally would. I don't know. It's a good question. I mean, this is a new era we're living in with Joe Brady. But I think when it comes to him specifically, even if it's not practice, they really like what Jackson Hawes brings. They really like what Dawson Knox brings. They don't have to have Dalton Kincaid on the field all the time, whether practice or games. We talk about his percentage, his usage. Yes, of course you want him on the field catching touchdowns and playing a lot. But if you have two other tight ends you really like and you can be versatile, I don't think there's anything wrong with that, and the Bills would like to use that.
2: Is there a little bit of a buzz about the fourth tight end too right now, Kalicki Latu, or just a little bit?
1: I mean, He has really good hands. He's a tall guy. I just can't see him having a spot
2: out
1: on this team.
2: Yeah.
1: Yeah. I mean, who is he going to make the team over? You know what I mean? Yes. Buzz, right. I would say, sure, because he's an athlete. He can catch the ball. But remember, at the end of the year last year, he was on the roster, I think.
2: Yeah, he played five games. Yeah.
1: And they elevated him. And I think he actually signed because of the whole thing with running out of elevations for guys and stuff like that. And they needed other guys. But he's really just – He's just a replacement, more for probably Kincaid than any other tight end, just because of his skill set.
0: Right. Sal Capaccio joining us on the Western Hotline, recapping camp. So the practice schedule goes today, and then another day off before a couple more returning for the Blue and Red.
1: Yeah, they have today. It's beautiful out here today. Finally, a dry day. This will be the fifth practice, and three of them have been very, very wet. Yesterday was terrible. I mean, it was just pouring the whole time. And then a day off, and then I think Thursday and Friday, as of now, are supposed to be rainy again, to be honest with you, the forecast, which is kind of crazy out here. So we might get more weather there. So, yeah, and we'll go out and we'll see today. I don't know if C.J. Gardner-Johnson is going to practice today. By the sounds of it yesterday, you know, he'll be out a little while here, but who knows? It could be at any point, but we do know that, you know, they feel like he's going to come back and practice, and obviously they he said good news considering what it could have been. So we'll keep an eye on that for today. And Deion Walker today, guys. Yesterday he worked only off to the side with trainers. He did not do any teamwork, so we'll keep an eye on a couple of those guys.
2: Do we have any idea what that is with Walker or no?
1: Nothing official on that. You know, it's funny. He was doing ladder work and footwork, and he seemed fine. So, I mean, you know, today will be if it's 2 days in a row, then you kind of raise your eyebrows and say, okay, what's going on here? But maybe today we'll see if he's out there. It could have been something, anything, that just tweaking or bothering him. But we'll find out.
2: Is there anybody, Sal, that's standing out as, you know, the training camp heroes year by year? Somebody always kind of becomes that fan favorite guy that doesn't have a great shot at making the team. Is that happening with anybody right now?
1: It's a good question. Let me think about that. I want to say maybe, yeah. Kenai Walker, defensive back, cornerback.
2: Okay.
1: Kenai Walker, an undrafted free agent cornerback. He is making some plays, but it hasn't manifested itself into like, oh my God, pick six off Josh Allen. You know, look at this guy, that kind of thing. But like, he's standing out. And in a defensive back room, a corner room especially, where there's some competition at depth, I mean, you know, he's getting opportunity. IGB hasn't necessarily stood out. I think he's had some nice moments. He's had some tough moments. He's gotten beat a few times. And, you know, there's going to be, we talk about competition at the top, there's going to be competition at the bottom, too. I mean, Kenai Walker, not that he would beat out IGB for a roster spot. They're going to keep him.
2: All right.
1: But, you know, you might want to keep an extra guy if he continues to do
2: right.
1: that.
2: Right. And having you, you've talked a lot about corner and the depth, that the questions about it, that wouldn't that be a position where there would be room for somebody to kind of come out of nowhere and make the team?
1: I think so, yeah. The question might be numbers on that, Joe, right? Like, how many outside corners do you want to keep? If you have, obviously, your top four, you always want to kind of keep four. Do you want to go with a fifth one? If you can contribute on special teams, that's your way to do it. A guy like that obviously would have to contribute on special teams for him to, you know, be on a team. But, yeah, Kenai Walker is probably the guy at this point that I would identify for that.
0: All right. And Tre'Davious White? Brandon Bean did talk about him last week, was it? Like, always in contact in case there's a need to add somebody else to the mix. Well, this could be corner. This could be, you know, any familiar face. Shaq Thompson, whatever. Brandon Cooks. Like, we've got our short list of names. I don't know, Seth, if you see, like, there's any sort of pressing need for any one of these guys at one of these spots, but it always remains a possibility.
1: Yeah, as of right now, I don't. These are names that come up when maybe you have an injury or you really just don't like what you have. And I've talked with Brandon Bean about this, and I've tried to explain this before, and he said it again to me when we talk, which is, look, you want to see what you have first. Like, it is August. What today is today, by the way? August 4th?
2: Yep.
1: It is first week of August. They have not even had the open practice. They haven't had a preseason game. You got to give some space to see what you have. Let these guys play a little bit. You don't bring in a guy like White or Cooks or Shaq Thompson, because those guys are going to play right away, and they're going to take opportunity and reps away from guys that you need to see what they can do. You only, you'll really pull that lever if you really need to do it. And then there's a money aspect, right? I mean, Tre'Davious White's been in this league over a decade. So is Shaq Thompson, Brandon Cooks. Those guys cost more money. They're not going to come in necessarily on a minimum deals. You have to think about all those things that, you know, kind of factor into all this stuff. So as of right now, I would say don't think about those things if you're thinking about the Buffalo Bills, unless there really are injuries. Now, the one spot where I think it was percolating was linebacker, right? Because we had Bernard was out and Dorian Williams was out. Well, they both played 11 on 11 yesterday, guys. So right now, it seems like they're getting healthier there. And now we had Caleb Elarms-Hoare, who was working as a starter both sides, doing both spots. Now he's in a competition, it seems like. And that's a healthy thing for everybody.
0: I was going to ask, like, if Elarms-Hoare, like, if he would have impressed them enough to be in that full competition, or they, whatever, so like it could be open, or the Bills could kind of feel like they know who's who there.
1: Yeah, I think that, to me, you give Dorian Williams every opportunity to see if he can win that job. He's your fourth year player. You know, he's done everything you've asked of him in 4 years. By the way, he just walked out here again, so it looks good. He's in full pads and a helmet. Oh, he's standing right in front of me here about on the side field, so getting ready. So is Terrell Bernard. Linebackers are coming out right now. I see KEO as well. So all of them look like they're ready to rock and roll with full padding on today. I think you give Dorian Williams every opportunity to see if he's the guy there. I mean, he's the entrenched, you know, roster guy. You did draft Caleb Elarms-Hoare. he did look good so far out here, and you know, it becomes a competition then, and then maybe you start to mix and match what you like there and how it looks.
0: Very good.
2: By the way, while we're on linebacker, Sal, is Joe Andreessen, I saw yesterday a thing about him being bigger at this training camp. Is he definitely fourth in that linebacker room right now, or is he battling with others?
1: I would say, depending on position, you could count him as a four, you can count him as a five. It's him and Keontae Jenkins.
2: Okay.
1: They really like Keontae Jenkins. I thought Keontae Jenkins might have made the team last year if he didn't get hurt towards the end of preseason. Like, I thought that was a guy that was, you know, have the skill set they really like. So if you want to term him four or five, Joe, I would say it this way. He's more the backup to Terrell Bernard than he would be to Dorian Williams, but he can play both spots. And if KEO is more the backup to Dorian Williams, and I would say Keontae Jenkins is more of a Will, a Dorian Williams. Now, these guys, we talk about this. It doesn't have to be Mike and Will anymore. They are much more interchangeable than they were before. But I think Joe, to me, is, you know, if I'm doing a 53-man roster projection, he's on the team. He's a guy was top, I think he's two or three in the whole league last year in special teams tackles. They know that. You know, Jeff Rogers knows that. He's going to look at it and go, look, I want this guy on the team. And plus, he's a depth linebacker that can help you. He's in his third year on a, you know, on a rookie, you know, undrafted free agent contract. That's good stuff.
2: That's a KEO drop. Did everyone notice that by Sal there? K-E-O. I like it. Yeah.
1: I do that. I call him KEO. What am I supposed to call him? What did you guys figure out here?
2: Eeyore was my runner-up, but I like. I don't know that that's a good nickname.
0: Yeah. Mine is KLB. I like KLB.
1: KLB. I heard that. That's right. I like KEO. I've always called him KEO just because of his initials, right? But I get it. A nickname could be different. And then you have IGB. I asked Christian Benford, do you call Davison Igbinosin Davison or IGB? He said, I call him IGB. So we know that. And then, for some reason, which I still can't figure out, Deion Dawkins calls C.J. Gardner-Johnson C.D. And I asked him, and then someone said, well, he calls himself that. C.J. Gardner-Johnson is a very interesting individual, by the way, if you guys have not noticed that.
0: He calls
1: himself C.D. on social media. I'm like, I don't know where that comes from.
2: C.D.
0: He and Dawkins are also openly campaigning to get apparel or shoe deals with Jordan Brand. I don't know if you guys have been catching that.
1: Yes,
0: it's like a relentless
1: pursuit.
0: Like Dawkins wants an offensive lineman Jordan shoe, maybe. I mean, like they're working. Hey, he got the Protector of the Year award. I mean, why stop there? You know, keep trying.
1: Any concern about Dalton Kincaid? He is out here. He's got full equipment on. So just so everybody's aware.
0: Okay, very good. Full equipment. Did he learn a lesson? And he wants to wear a little more equipment. you never know.
1: I don't know about that. We did our podcast last night at Bar Bill. It was really good. Nice turnout. Thank you for people who showed up. And we were talking about that very thing. And I said, listen, if you know, you know. When I was growing up playing Pop Warner football, because the big question was, people would ask, they'd say, don't these guys wear cups? And I'm like, look, I don't think a lot of NFL guys do. I mean, it's not like a part of the required equipment, and sometimes they might feel it's restricted. When I was growing up and you played Pop Warner football, it was required. So when we weighed in, right, like you could only be on the 100-pound team, like you literally had to walk up to the scale and somebody would say, knock on the front door, and you had to prove you were wearing your cup, and then you would step on the scale. Mm-hmm. I don't think they do that here in the NFL. No one's asking them to knock on the front door before they get out to practice. You know what I mean?
0: Yeah. Thank you, Sal.
1: Okay, real quick. Hey, guys. Yeah. Be on the lookout for it today. Matt Bove and I yesterday went over an hour with Buffalo Bills and Sabres President of Business Operations Pete Gwelly.
0: Oh, okay.
1: That will drop today on the Always Game Day in Buffalo podcast, and we talked about everything. And Matt has opened about he does not like the uniforms, and he told him that, and we talked about it. Mm-hmm. Uniforms, stadium, Sabres, end zones, what they're going to look like. Everything was on the table with Pete Gwelly.
2: Ooh, end zones, right.
0: Very good.
2: Yeah. All right.
0: Let me ask you this, and we'll get the full answer maybe. Are the end zones more open to interpretation based on what they're wearing because they're on grass?
1: I think maybe less, actually. The grass, there's a lot of things you have to kind of think about with the grass.
0: Painting grass.
1: But he definitely answers and gives a little bit on the end zones, and not maybe everything you want to hear on it, but kind of what the process is and things like that. And the uniforms. A lot of not just the uniforms themselves, but wearing the uniforms, when they're going to wear them. The red helmet, you know about that. Matt reported the red helmet. You guys know they're going to wear the red helmet. I'm going to say this now. Matt reported it, and it was confirmed Christmas.
2: Right.
1: At Denver.
2: In Denver, yeah.
0: So the whites with red helmet.
1: It looks like, I don't know. It could very well be, because I'm guessing Denver might wear their, you know, their dark uniforms. Yeah. Not really sure. Right. You know? So it's all out there. It'll be dropping today, and it's always game day in Buffalo.
0: Very good. Thanks, Al.
1: You got it.
0: Sal Capaccio from St. John Fisher.
2: I mean, I don't love the tee up to the end zone thing there, because, I mean, I wasn't thinking they would do red end zones. I'd like them to do red end zones. I mean, a lot of teams will color their end zones. USC, I remember when we looked this up, USC has red end zones on grass in college football, so it can definitely be done. Aren't they going to be blue, though? They've been blue forever.
0: Could they be grass?
2: Like green?
0: Like green.
2: The Steelers do that, right?
0: And the Bears, right? Sometimes. The Steelers are definitely green.
2: Are the Bears green? No, I think the Bears
0: Notre
2: are...
0: Dame is green grass with white stripes. You know, like, what would you do?
2: The Bears are blue. Blue with orange lettering. Yeah.
0: A lot of options.
2: Navy blue end zones.
0: Okay. So quickly on James Cook.
2: Yeah. Who now makes less than half the top running back in the league.
0: Yeah, like Bijan just signed a huge deal, and Jahmyr Gibbs is up next. And after that, Jonathan Taylor.
2: He wants a new deal.
0: There's one other guy who's in line to get paid. I'm looking at James Cook's contract on SpotTrack and just thinking that next year, probably is my guess, now that running backs have, like, the top running backs have doubled. And again, when he signed, he was not a rushing title winner. He was a guy that was a nice back that let's see how he takes over the role after a good season. There's going to be touchdown regression. If he gets another, you know, 1,500-yard season, 1,300 yards even, 1,000 yards, his bell cow back, catching balls, getting touchdowns, then when they go to next offseason, I tweeted that I'll schedule my James Cook hold-in. They could do that. Or the Bills could just say, let's redo your deal and give you more money. Because Cook's cap hit goes up next year to a point where, like right now, his cap hit is 5.8.
2: Nothing.
0: Next year, Cook's cap hit is 13, which is still not,
2: that's still not bad.
0: Terrible. But the point is, they could just say, let's get that down, add money, add a void year or two, whatever. I just think it's very, very likely to possible to whatever you want to say that the two sides will have to have conversations about him being paid the level of running back that he appears to be.
2: Right.
0: If he's a top 10 back, if he's a top 5 back producing for an offense like this, then he's not making enough.
2: Right. Because right now, do you know where he ranks at his position? Per year is like not the best way to do it because, you know, there's guaranteed money. There's how many years
0: just,
2: it is.
0: Just AAV.
2: But per year, you know what he is at running back? 13th.
0: Okay. And after Gibbs signs, that's 14th.
2: Yep.
0: And Jonathan Taylor signs, that's 15th.
2: 15th.
0: 15th going into another year.
2: I mean, everybody that signed this offseason, Travis Achane, we're
0: Travis
2: doing
0: Achane,
2: now.
0: Travis Achane, Devin Achane.
2: Formerly Travis Etienne.
0: The Achans.
2: Yeah, but both Achans, yeah. Breece Hall is making more. Kenneth Walker is making more. Jeremiah Love enters the NFL making more.
0: Yeah.
2: I mean, Bijan is getting $5 million more than second place, but that's only for right now, right? Gibbs, as you mentioned, Gibbs is
0: going
2: to
0: go above Bijan?
2: Maybe. I mean, I don't know. The Lions might feel like, imagine if you're the Lions and you didn't want to give him $25 million per year, and now that Atlanta went first, you might feel like, okay, I don't know what that negotiation looked like before. Because in theory, Gibbs should make, I think, the same as Bijan. Or close to it. I think Bijan's the best running back in football.
0: Dan Campbell is already...
2: he should be number one, but...
0: Yeah, Dan Campbell's already been asked about the Bijan extension and what it means for Gibbs.
2: Yeah.
0: He said, it's certainly not going to hurt, but we'll see. The idea that the extension done for Bijan, finalizing a deal with Gibbs. Could this be the same timeline? Remember last when this happened with Cook, Kyren Williams signed and then Cook signed.
2: Yeah, for almost the same money.
0: It was pretty soon after.
2: Yeah.
0: So this is done, and now it's like, okay, the staring contest between two football teams and two running backs is over. Bijan's deal's done. Gibbs comes in close to that. So Dan Campbell says it's certainly not going to hurt the idea that the Bijan deal gets done helping Gibbs. 803-0550, 1-888-550-2550. When we return, full pads on today. All right, Matt Bovee tweeting on video right there of Spencer Brown. Full pads are back.
2: The whole day?
0: Oh, it looks like full time. Right. Full pads, full time today. When we get back, we got some more football stuff for you, but I wanted to check in on your your belief that the Sabres are still going to make a big trade.
2: Mm-hmm.
0: I'm in my heart, I'm debating calling the idea dead. I'm ready to call it dead.
2: No. We'll get to it.
0: I'm saying goodbye to this idea.
2: Wow.
0: You'll have to wake me up when it happens. And this person was also on Family Feud.
2: Yes. Okay. Yeah, Connor Hellebuck.
0: So Connor Hellebuck on Family Feud and also the trade idea declared dead. You tell me if I'm crazy for doing it next.

0: for doing it next.
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4: 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Looking around the NFL, Bijan Robinson and the Falcons, they reached an agreement on a three-year extension worth up to $75 million. Now makes him the highest paid running back in NFL history. Robinson will receive a record $51 million guaranteed, including $37 million at signing. Lions running back Jahmyr Gibbs said, quote, "Nah, it's not about that," when asked if he needs a new contract before returning to the field. ESPN's John Keim reports Stephon Diggs remains a player of interest for the Commanders. Kenny Pickett will start for the Panthers in Thursday's Hall of Fame game against the Cardinals. In baseball, some trades yesterday as the deadline is now passed. The Blue Jays, they traded away right-hand pitcher Kevin Gausman. The Yankees traded for first baseman Louis Garcia. And the Red Sox agreed to acquired three-time All-Star catcher Adley Rutschman. It's Paddock Chevrolet Sports Headlines. 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I'm Joe Calley for Western New York's Voice of the Fan, WGR.
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5: I don't think you skip steps. You know, it starts from ground zero and getting guys, you know, he's working with two new holders right now. You know, that's a part of that comfort. So it's going to be a rep thing. But he looks like he did on tape. And yes, he's kicked.
6: Yes, he's kicked. That's Jeff Rogers on Tyler Bass. Coming back from break, Joe Calley producing's like, "I'm going to play a Rogers clip." We all said, "Rogers, do not want." Like, oh no, Jeff Rogers.
7: Jeff Rogers.
6: Oh, okay, yeah, that's fine.
7: Not Aaron Rodgers.
6: No, thank you to the Pittsburgh quarterback, yeah. Jeff Rogers. Yes, he's kicked. All right. Good.
7: Yeah, good.
6: Did it go in?
7: Very good.
6: Did it go in?
7: I would like to know that too.
6: Did it go into a net?
7: I would like to know how far he can kick. I mean, if he had an injury that he described as making it hard for him to get out of bed a lot of times last year,
6: yeah,
7: and he was coming off his worst season as a kicker already. I mean, that is a wild card. That could be anything when he comes back. How can he kick 58-yard field goals anymore? Is he still inaccurate as he kind of was starting to become before?
6: He went 4 for 4 from 50 last year.
7: Or 2 years ago?
6: Yeah, sorry.

0: Or 2 years ago, right. 2 years ago, 4 for 4 from 50.
1: But overall field goal percentage, I think he was one of like the 3 worst kickers in football.
0: Yeah, and to be honest, like the way that kicks are getting made now, how not just how accurate, but how deep they are.
1: Right. Cam like, Little, Aubrey.
0: You don't want to live in this land where Bass has been. It's just
1: No.
0: So whether he's going to kick this year or you're talking if he's still banged up and it's an injury settlement, but next year they can save 4.3 on the cap by getting rid of him. Like, see, that's it. That's going to be it. And I do not think you extend him. And I also wonder, like, I don't know, how much are we doing the he's one of his guys things with a coach? Was Bass a McDermott guy?
1: Is he a Bean guy?
0: That's what
1: I
0: mean. Like, the GM stayed. When I think of Bass and his career arc, I think of McDermott just really praising him for sticking through some of his struggles, and we never lost faith in him, and he hit a really big kick. And anyway, if you can't hit from distance, you should get a new kicker. Like, I know accuracy everywhere matters, but the league is hitting from 60 all the time.
1: Yep, and he hit the one from 60 that probably saved his job on the Bills, right? 61-yarder to beat Miami. There was another kicker on the team, or on the practice squad at that point, and the deadline was approaching, but then he kicked a 61-yard field goal. That's the only one of his career, and that's not to say, I don't know, maybe he'll come back and he'll be fine, and he'll be able to kick 61, 62-yard field goals. But now you've got guys around the league like, again, Cam Little, Brandon Aubrey, there are others that are making it from 67, 68 yards. And how about the fact that they're just good enough that you can attempt those? Like Cam Little last year, did he make all of his 50-yard field goals? No, but he attempted 10 of them, which is as many as Bass has in his last 2 seasons combined. So that's an extra weapon, not only that you can have guys that make it from that distance. I wonder how many of those misses are like from the mid-60s. And it's obviously beyond that. It's, you know, Bass, it's not just distance. The last 2 years of his career, 82% for field goal percentage is not good.
0: It's not going
1: to
0: do it.
1: And do you trust him right now to make a 45-yard field goal in a big playoff game? That's a better question than can he kick it from 65 yards is what yard line do I have to get to in a playoff game to feel comfortable with him kicking it? Do I have to get to the 20? Like, what do I have to do?
0: Yeah. 803-0550 in the chat, comment here about Bass. I haven't had confidence in Bass since the divisional game miss that's against the Chiefs. And I probably should have that matter. I thought if they made that kick, they were about to lose anyway.
1: Same.
0: But that doesn't mean that, like, Tyler Bass in that moment, he didn't control the score. He didn't control the defense. He controlled one thing, which was making that kick. And maybe I've been wrong to kind of write it off. Like, it didn't really matter that he missed because that same kick in a spot where it maybe does matter could be really important. You want to, of course, avoid that.
1: That was, by the way, a week after he went 1 for 3 against Pittsburgh on field goals. I mean, like, same thing. Didn't matter there because of the score. But he went 2 for 5 in a playoff season.
0: Yeah. Kickers last year kicking 60 or more were 12 for 22, which is a big uptick from actually the year before.
1: Okay.
0: And the make percentage on 50-yarders right now in the league, I believe, is 70%.
1: Yeah.
0: 50 and longer. So anyway, get kickers out of your fantasy league ASAP. Joe's in here, just got an offer in the break to play in a college football fantasy league.
1: Yeah, Yahoo is offering college football fantasy now.
0: And I don't have any way to really flesh out why, but print that email out and burn it with fire and never talk about it again.
1: Is that a bad idea?
0: I feel pretty confident. I feel very confident that I will never be in a college football fantasy league.
1: What's the problem? It's too many teams?
0: No.
1: Too many teams in college football you'd be drafting.
0: I don't know.
2: It's infinite issues.
3: It's infinite issues I can't speak on.
1: I'm reading about what Yahoo is offering. Let's see if any of this softens your stance a little bit. One, RG3 is the guy who is selling it, by the way.
3: Okay, makes sense.
1: Draftable players include only from the Power 4 leagues.
0: No.
1: So SEC, Big 10, Big 12, and ACC, plus Notre Dame.
2: Plus Notre Dame.
0: Oh, okay.
1: So 68 teams you're drafting from.
0: Terrible. Horrible.
1: You are drafting 18 players instead of the standard 15. Also, what's this? In addition to drafting individual players and a defense, there's also a roster spot for team offense. rewarding team-level

0: Jeremiah pass. Love 101. Excuse me, Jeremiah Smith.
1: Yeah, oh,
2: yeah.
3: Right.
0: Maybe. Now you're in?
1: I could have Jeremiah Smith on any team. I'd feel good about it.
0: I do have a league this year. This is a crazy rule that we introduced. This is not a dynasty league. It's a keeper league. So you can keep two guys. We introduced this year, you can draft a player in college a year ahead
1: to, I like
0: get,
1: that.
0: To get his rights.
1: Ooh, that, I like that I will totally sign up
0: so
1: for.
0: Our draft at the end of the month, like someone will draft Jeremiah Smith.
1: Yes.
2: Okay.
0: And he could be one of your two keepers at the end of the year. But
2: like
0: where
2: that.
0: Do you pick him? Because you're drafting someone that will not do a thing for you all year this season.
1: First overall.
0: Can't be first overall.
1: Okay.
0: I mean, Jeremiah Love is available in this draft. You would draft him over a guy that will help you this year?
1: Yes.
0: You must really like Jeremiah. I mean, a lot of people really like Jeremiah
1: he's
0: Smith.
1: He's pretty cool. Good.
2: He's good.
1: He's pretty good. All right. On Connor Hellebuck, yes. We're going to talk about Connor Hellebuck for a second. We're going to do our hellometer. Hell yeah. Buck yeah. Hell no. Yeah,
0: right. That's what it was.
1: I went on vacation.
0: Yep.
1: And I came back.
0: Yeah.
1: And Connor Hellebuck's not on the Sabres.
0: Correct.
1: I believe you promised me he would be.
0: Maybe not by the end of the vacation.
1: So I started thinking about this, like the Sabres offseason. Is it over? We had the anniversary of the Skinner trade. Oh, the Hellebuck trade could have happened any minute. And then I started thinking about the NHL cycle. And you know how this goes. That's more of a trade for, and then you just list 5 months from now. Whatever day it is, you look forward 5 months and say, it's more of a trade for the summer. That's more of a trade for the deadline.
0: Yeah.
1: How is it not getting less likely by the minute? And then, past that, write for me the scenario that it would happen in season. Because there are two outcomes for him in season. He's having a bad year. Why would you trade for him? He's having a good year. The price is too high. You're having a good year. Mm-hmm. Don't want to upset things. Things are going well. You're having a bad year. Well, why are you paying for the assets to try and turn? Maybe it's that I don't want to keep opening the mailbox and seeing nothing in there. Like, I'm going to stop checking the mailbox. I want to put this all the way at, hell no, it's not going to happen.
0: Yeah, I am not with you at all on that.
1: Maybe I'll try to mush this so he gets traded tomorrow.
0: But this begins and ends with that player's willingness to play for the Winnipeg Jets, and I have no indication
1: hockey
0: by
1: players,
0: anybody that that's any different.
1: Hockey players don't hold out. It never happens. Who's the last guy to say, I will not play for you again, that wasn't like a Saber?
3: Right.
0: It's to me that Winnipeg hasn't had to do anything yet because it doesn't get awkward until he's in your locker room, and you are still more than a month away until that would happen.
3: I think I can hear and I don't have a ton to disagree with everything you're saying there, Jer, but I think there is still I almost am certain he's going to be traded.
0: Friedman still sounds that way.
3: I think you get to a place where I think Winnipeg is recognizing we're not getting the price we want right now, and we might get it if we get into the season and he looks good and somebody realizes that they really do want it.
1: Huh.
3: And are the Sabres not the team that could be?
1: No.
3: Are they not?
1: Because,
3: the perfect team.
1: Not going to outbid somebody else. Aren't we settling into a spot right now where they are feeling so good about all the pieces they have?
0: But I think that's the spot where the Sabres can sit there and say, we are in the perfect position because we can wait, and if we don't make this trade, we're in the same spot. You are going to have to trade him, and you have no other suitors to trade him to.
1: I just don't.
0: If we're the only show in town, we're going to bet by the time you want to decide to trade him, you've got nowhere else to trade him.
3: Okay, that's right.
1: He has a bad year. Are you more likely to want him for 4 more years at 8.5?
3: No.
1: Or is he hitting the wall?
3: No, if he's struggling, then it becomes a concerning trade to make.
1: Okay.
3: But that's not.
1: And if he's doing great, what's the price? More than it is now?
3: I think if he's doing great and the team isn't going along with it, Winnipeg's struggling, then I don't know that they'll be able to ask for anything more no matter what he does because everybody knows they need to get rid of him.
0: I just don't know that it even gets to that point. I don't know how he plays there again. He basically said at the end of the season, I'm done.

0: the last player that said, I won't play here, and then didn't play. Actually refused.
1: Well, they often get traded.
0: Okay. Who's the last guy that sat out? Missed time.
1: I mean, Jack Eichel.
2: Willie Nylander sat out to get a contract.
0: Yeah.
2: He missed half of a year.
0: Didn't say, I won't play here.
2: But he didn't.
0: But until he got but a deal. It wasn't, I'm not going to play for you because I won't play for your franchise anymore.
2: Sure, but but he was willing to not play.
0: Sure.
2: Because you didn't give me what I want. And it wasn't even, I don't want to play for you. It was, I don't want to play without you paying me.
0: Right.
2: I feel like that's harder to get to than I don't want to play for you anymore.
1: Mm-hmm. Yeah.
2: It's easier to get to. I'm just not going to play until you move me is an easier place to be, I think, than I'm not going to play for you until you pay me and then I'll play for you again.
0: What year was this for Nylander? 2021?
2: This is old. This is his first deal. 18.
1: Yeah. There are also just guys that might be willing to play because they feel like they have to and that you just know they're not happy. Pierre-Luc Dubois was...
0: That's hockey.
1: Did not want to be in a place, and then he started playing and they realized this dude is not into this at all. We got to trade him. And they traded him in the middle of a season because we thought we'd bring it back. Oh, he has no appeal of being here at all, and it's not working.
0: I just think that is different for a goalie.
1: Because there's really no lack of effort if you're a goalie.
0: He's not going to walk out there and half-ass it.
2: Yeah.
1: I don't know.
3: Yeah, everything I'm looking at, it's not anything recent. Like where holdouts happen, it's all
1: well because everybody's on vacation. Yeah. Oh, sorry, I thought you were.
2: Yeah, no.
3: I'm saying like years wise.
2: It's just not this. It doesn't happen in this league. But what happens is you get guys that are unhappy that still are playing, and then they get moved even though they're still playing.
3: If the Sabres start with the rotation, though, would they not just stick with the rotation? Like, is that
2: it? What I was going to get to was if everything else looks good to start the season, and their goalies are burning them, then they'll pay anything they need to get Hellebuck on the team because everything else is working and they'll need to fix it.
1: And I think the real deadline here is not like that's why I don't think anybody's in any rush to do anything right now because the deadline here is when camp begins. And if it's truly ugly there, the closer you get to, all right, is he coming back in here? Call the agent. How does he feel about that? Are they going to put pressure on the Jets the closer and closer you get? Like, hey, what's happening here? I wanted to be traded. Are we talking to anybody? That's a deadline that is not close at the moment. And until we start getting within a week or two of when camps begin, I'm not going to feel like he's staying with the Winnipeg Jets. I think I would bet today he's played his last game there.
0: Okay. Deion Walker, once again in pads, working with an athletic trainer, but on the field for the Bills, but working off with a trainer.
1: CJ Gardner-Johnson is like hitting an exercise bike harder than I've ever seen in my entire life at the moment. He's going hard.
0: It looks all right. I feel like the timeline's short for him just based on him walking around.
1: Yeah.
0: What we're seeing at camp. All right. We'll see about Hellebuck. Hopefully we have...
1: Did we move the meter and all? I don't even know where it was.
0: I'm just moving it to hell no. I just don't think it's going to happen. Or at least I can't allow myself to sit here and say, like, when's it going to happen? We'll get a break in. 803-0550, 1-888-550-2550. Jeremy and Joe on WGR.
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1: 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He spoke on Tyler Bass's status, as it's been somewhat of a mystery throughout the offseason and through the start of camp.
2: I don't think he skipped steps. 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But he looks like he did on tape. And yes, he's kicked.
1: 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Around the NFL, Bijan Robinson and the Falcons have reached an agreement on a three-year extension worth up to $75 million. It makes him the highest-paid running back in NFL history. Robinson will receive a record $51 million guaranteed, including $37 million at signing. Lions running back Jahmyr Gibbs said, quote, "Nah, it's not about that," when asked if he needs a new contract before returning to the field. ESPN's John Keim reports Diggs remains a player of interest for the Commanders. Kenny Pickett will start for the Panthers at Thursday's Hall of Fame game against the Cardinals. In baseball, some trades yesterday. The deadline is now passed. The Blue Jays, they traded away right-hand pitcher Kevin Gausman. The Yankees traded for first baseman Louis Garcia, and the Red Sox acquired three-time All-Star catcher Adley Rutschman. That's your Paddock Chevrolet Sports Update. Paddock Chevrolet with you for the extra mile since 1935. I'm Joe Calley for Western New York's Voice of the Fan, WGR.
0: It's Jeremy White and Joe DiBiase.
3: This show is about learning things.
4: Social pet law. It's illegal to only own one pet.
5: The pet one to me feels Swiss.
4: Yeah. Tens of thousands of snakes every May. There's a snake. It's called the Narcisse Snake Dens in Manitoba.
3: Yeah.
4: The largest concentration of snakes in the world. The ground essentially turns into a writhing carpet of reptiles.
3: Oh.
4: They come from the ground, it says.
3: Wait. This isn't a convention? This is actual unnatural thing that happens?
4: Yeah. It's a mating. It's a mating.
3: Yeah. I thought it was like a snake convention.
5: Oh, no. No. This is another YouTube video situation from my youth.
6: This is a legitimate thing. An arborist would tell you it has drippy nut disease. It's an oak tree.
3: Here we go.
6: And
3: hold on.
6: Stop.
3: You're not allowed to say that on the radio. You're not allowed to say that.
4: An arborist.
3: Just by saying an arborist would say it doesn't make it okay to say on the radio. Okay.
0: On WGR.
3: Top 8 landing spots for Vita Vea. Published at NFL.com. Kevin Patras, senior news writer.
4: The Rams. The Bills.
3: The Rams are not listed.
4: The Bills?
3: The Bucks are. I feel like he's already landed
4: there.
3: Yeah,
4: I don't like that as a...
3: Anyway. The number one team, is this alphabetical? Yes, it is. Okay, it's alphabetical.
4: Okay.
3: So.
4: Could be the Bills. Start with a B.
3: Yes. In fact, it is the Bills.
4: Yeah, number one.
3: Number one landing spot.
4: Good.
3: Alphabetical. There are 8 spots. Kevin Patro writes, the Bills would have to do some cap gymnastics to make it work, but from a scheme and need fit, he'd be the perfect solution in the middle of the defense. The Bills struggled up the gut last year, particularly when Ed Oliver was out. Vea would plug that hole. Putting him between Oliver and promising second-year defensive tackle Deion Walker would make Jim Leonard's defense sing.
4: Okay.
3: Is this the least talked about big trade idea to ever come across the line?
4: I believe so.
3: I did bring it up with Mike Catalano today. He didn't think it was going to happen, and I tend to not think it's going to happen, but
4: yeah.
3: Shouldn't there be more talk about it?
4: I mean, I think it's probably the nature of his position, isn't it? He's a nose tackle.
3: Mm-hmm.
4: It's not necessarily a premium position, and it's also one of the more boring positions in the league.
3: Okay.
4: He's
3: premium at it.
4: Excellent at it.
3: Yes.
4: And he is one of the few guys that kind of breaks through and can also rush the passer from that position.
3: Yep.
4: But in general, I think it's kind of a boring position. That's probably why.
3: An unsexy position, if you will.
4: Yeah, and I do, again, he can help you on passing downs. But my biggest counter to, he's an excellent player, and they don't have a player like that at that position. And the need for just needle movers at all around the team would be, am I really interested in spending and making my big

0: whale of a move at a position that's number one priority is probably to make my run defense better? How badly do I really want to, how high of a price do I really want to pay to say I'm not getting run on anymore? When we've said a lot of times throughout the last couple of years that they never really, that never really punishes them in the biggest spots. They've pretty much been okay saying, yeah, we're not going to have a great run defense over the last 7-8 years. And it's worked out pretty well, I would say.
1: I'm looking at how many snaps he plays.
0: Yeah.
1: Because he plays a lot of snaps.
0: Yep.
1: His pass rush grade is 12th among interior defensive linemen.
0: Mm-hmm.
1: His run defense grade for PFF is lower than that.
0: Really?
1: 51 total pressures as a passer.
0: Mm-hmm.
1: Like, he helps in everything that you could potentially do.
0: Yep.
1: And you know what else he would be? This isn't, of course, the gospel or anything like that, but if the Bills were to trade for Vita Vea, he would give them one NFL top 100 player on their defense,
0: mm-hmm.
1: where they don't have any.
0: He'd be their, he'd probably be their best defensive player immediately.
1: Yeah.
0: Yeah. He plays, last year, 73% was his career high.
1: Okay.
0: He's typically in the 60s. It averages around in the
1: 60s. Which is not unusual for the Bills. A lot of their defensive players rotate in all the time.
0: Right.
1: But Vita Vea is great rushing the passer, too.
0: He also did say, and maybe this is a little bit of the reason why he's not getting as much pub around here, he did say that he wants to get to the West Coast.
1: Oh. Of New York State?
0: You know,
1: this is
0: technically,
1: a,
0: this, we, is, this, a, is, this is a West Coast.
1: Yes.
0: We are on a body of water that is to the west. That does make us in one way a West Coast.
1: Can we convince him?
0: That this is a West Coast. Yeah, he said something along the lines of that when he was on with Kay Adams last week. Like, are the Chargers on that list probably, and the Niners? Well, no one wants to go to the Niners because more injuries every day. Right. Every day. Mike Evans yesterday.
1: Mike Evans doesn't count.
0: Why isn't that Mike Evans?
1: Because he has had hamstring issues in the last couple of years.
0: This was his quad, I saw.
1: Whatever. Mike Evans doesn't count. He's old. DeJon Stribling.
0: They all count.
1: Ricky Pearsall.
0: Kalen Black, a third-round rookie running back, I saw. He's got an injury now for them. Like, everybody's injured in San Francisco.
1: Except for McCaffrey.
0: The theory I saw that was funny is McCaffrey is... what movie reference was it? He sucks all the power from all his teammates.
1: He's Vecna.
0: Vecna. Yeah, there you go. To stay healthy. Because it makes no sense. He's the only one that's staying healthy when he had a lot of injury problems earlier in his career.
1: Yeah.
0: I think Vea is also just the time of the year. Would we be talking more about Vea if it was in March?
1: Pre-draft. Yeah, very possibly.
0: Pre-draft.
1: He's obviously looking for big, big money.
0: $30 million a year probably,
1: mm-hmm. Yep.
0: Right?
1: Yep. So anyway, there's also one quick note I wanted to bring up. I mentioned with Sal, Tre'Davious White and Shaq Thompson and Brandon Cooks, and the reason I did is one of those spots where, you know, I'm constantly, you know, Twitter here, Instagram, all the stuff, checking out, getting Bills news, watching highlights, and I apologize for not remembering who it was, so just go ahead and treat this as like a rumor or whatever you want. But there was a Bills insider or a Bills reporter person that I follow who said you can expect a familiar face to potentially return to the Bills after August 3rd. And I don't remember who said it, and they didn't say who it was, but part of me expects, okay, is there someone that is ready to go? Mm-hmm. Is that Trey, Cooks, I don't know. And we talked about it with Sal, and he wasn't quite sure of the position that'd be an issue right now. They don't have that many injuries. Is it a safety because of C.J. Gardner-Johnson? Is Jordan Poyer?
0: Oh, no way.
1: I'm just saying, like, but I saw this before C.J. Gardner-Johnson got hurt. So I don't know. I don't remember who even tweeted it. So
0: yeah.
1: Take it as complete just guessing because I don't have the source. I just remember seeing it and wondering, I wonder who that'll be. If it's even right.
0: I mean, maybe I shouldn't be that aggressively no against Jordan Poyer, because really DeMar Hamlin is out there like getting in the rotation at first team safety, and who would people say was better, a better option for the Bills at safety last year, Jordan Poyer or DeMar Hamlin?
1: Definitely Jordan Poyer.
0: Jordan Poyer actually was pretty good.
1: Yeah.
0: Surprisingly. Like, he was actually pretty good. But 35 years old. It's like, when is enough enough? When are we moving on to something else? But they have done that. So this would be injury replacement. I don't know. Matt Milano is still out there. There's so many guys it could be because there are so many players that are available.
1: Okay.
0: Daquan Jones is available still. We never bring him up, right?
1: Right. So
0: Gabe Davis
1: is available. The chat has seen this rumor.
0: Yeah.
1: And I'm going to bring it to you now. I'm going to tell you who said it and the context.
0: Okay.
1: So, where'd it go here? I'll find it. Let's get a call while I... No, here we go. Okay, yeah, ready. It was student body right.
0: Okay.
1: We should see a familiar face testing one Bills drive post August 3rd. Stay tuned through the weekend. And then yesterday, 15 hours ago, still waiting.
0: Okay.
1: He wrote still waiting. And that's the person that had the leak on the jerseys and all that stuff.
0: Okay.
1: So, like, there's some level of, listen, if you leak something, if you got something right one time, I'll give you another chance. Whatever. This is not reporting. This is just like, let's have a little fun on a Tuesday.
0: Are there any quarterbacks that make sense here? Because it seems like through reports that their backup quarterbacks have been really bad so
1: okay.
0: far.
1: Okay.
0: Kyle Allen. And
1: what about Matt Prater?
0: Yeah, right. Okay, kicker. That
1: it could very well
0: sense.
1: Be Prater, even though it was just addressed today that Tyler Bass has, yes, he's been kicking. Is it Prater?
0: Can't think of a former quarterback that's available. The kicker part makes sense. Trubisky signed with the Titans, right?
1: The former quarterback is
0: Tyrod's in Green Bay.
1: Bledsoe.
0: what's Case Keenum up to these days? What about Oh, Peterman. He's available. He retired though, didn't he?
2: He's an agent now.
0: He's an agent. Matt Barkley. There's no quarterback. That could be a problem.
1: What?
0: Backup quarterback.
1: It's not a problem.
0: It's so bad.
1: It's not a problem.
0: If they have to play any amount of games, it could sink them.
1: I hate
0: that everyone always assumes all backup quarterback would only be like if a guy's out for a year. A lot of teams have to sometimes go through 2-3 games where their guy is out. And if that ever happens to the Bills, they're not winning a football game. Not with these two.
1: Ed in Rochester is up. Good morning, Ed.
3: Hey, good morning, boys. How are you?
0: Good.
3: Just a quick thought on Vita Vea real quick. The reason that I would be a no, even though I know we need the help at that position, I would be a no because I have this pipe dream, this fantasy of maybe a team like the Vikings during the season. They start off terrible. And here we are, we're making calls for a guy like Justin Jefferson. Now, to me, that, you know, I know that that's pipe dream, but we would never be able to even think about making a deal like that with a guy like him if we signed Vea. You know, I think that we would be out of the market on something like that. And I don't want to be out of the market on that. I want to pair somebody with Josh for the next, you know, 4 to 6 years and just get after it. And I don't want to do that with Vita Vea. So that's all.
1: All right. Thanks, Ed.
0: I don't think it would be Jefferson. We did talk a little bit about this last week, though, with Sal, that the Bills currently have $10 million in cap space, according to Spotrac, going into the year. And that does feel like it's more than what they normally go into a year with. So they might have a little bit more flexibility. They also have that lever with Deion Dawkins' contract they have not pulled, so they could create more. But that's some flexibility going into a season. No, I do not think Justin Jefferson is what you would use that on. But, yeah, do they want to save that? Vea is such a good player, though. Like, what are you saving for that's better than Vita Vea in the middle of a year? There's not many ideas. But no. It could be at a different position.
1: If you want a guy to pair with Josh for the next 4 to 6 years, just draft one in the first round. And the other thing about, like, your pipe dream there, if the Vikings got off to a bad start and Jefferson demanded a trade, there'd be a line around the block. And are the Bills going to win that and have than the highest paid receiver room in the entire NFL? Well, they would definitely go to number one. I mean, they're already pretty high.
0: But right? what are the Vikings going to ask for? I'm the Vikings. This happens.
1: Doesn't
0: matter. And I feel like, oh, I fired the coach even. The owner's mad. Jefferson wants out. If I even got to trading him, which I would not,
1: right?
0: What would I ask for? I want the receiver version of the Myles Garrett trade. I want the receiver version of Jared Verse, and I want first-round picks. And guess what the Bills don't have?
1: You might want that, but are you going to get that? If you're another NFL team, great. I'm glad you want a young receiver, but here are your offers. Like, who's the young receiver you would even offer up? In the case of the Jefferson trade when it happened the first time with Diggs, that was a draft pick. That wasn't like, here's a good young receiver who's shown to be amazing.
0: That's right.
1: Like, you get a receiver that
0: Jefferson's better than Diggs was when he was traded, though.
1: Sure. Like, let's just do it right here. If you could, this is kind of blasphemous, but whatever. If you could trade straight up Jefferson for Tet McMillan, is that necessarily a great trade? Tet McMillan is on a rookie contract 1 year in. Would you trade Jefferson straight up for, who was the first receiver taken in this year's draft?
0: Carnell Tate.
1: Would you trade him straight up for Carnell Tate? Are you sure you should? Right? The Vikings say, we want to trade him.
0: Yeah.
1: Tennessee will take Tate. You'd say, no. Sorry. No thanks.
0: I know the move there. The move there is Jacksonville with Brian Thomas Jr.
1: And then like two firsts.
0: And then first round picks.
1: Yeah.
0: That's the move.
1: Appreciate the call. Yeah, there's get a guy, and then can I win the sweepstakes for that guy? And that's one spot, right. Joe, where as you mentioned about Vita Vea, like not a premium position. It is a premium position, but not for every team. Like how many teams need a guy like that? I don't know the exact number. Let's call it 14 actually need a guy like that, even have a position. The Bills haven't had that guy as like a nose tackle position for a decade. Granted, if they had him, he'd play a different position. He fits in every scheme kind of idea. But a true nose, how many teams need one? Let's call it half the league. How many teams have one? Most of those teams.
0: Mm-hmm.
1: So that might be where a market for a Vea could be softer than expected, whereas every single team in the league, if it's the Vikings offering Jefferson, every team needs a receiver one. Okay, now how many would say we have a guy worthy enough of not taking him? Maybe I'm at 10.
0: Mm-hmm.
1: So, whereas there might be 10 total teams that want a Vita Vea.
0: Yeah.
1: But I like we're having this conversation.
0: Yeah.
1: And that's why I brought it up. Like, hey, how come people aren't talking about this a little more deeply?
0: In concept, also, I don't mind the idea of let me just save my cap flexibility for in the middle of the season. Let me see what I need. Let me take a look at everything. Maybe I don't need Vita Vea as much because Deion Walker is going to become some Pro Bowl level player at that position. I mean, that's asking a lot. And him becoming as good as Vita Vea seems very unlikely because there are like two guys in the league that are that good. But I would understand on some level, I've got $10 million in space, I've got some assets that I could trade with down the road. I don't know what I'm going to need right now. Maybe I want to spend that on a linebacker come trade deadline time. Maybe I want to spend it on, some injury around the roster that I feel like, okay, I've got to replace that on the line or at corner or whatever it is. I don't mind that theory at all.
1: I've got an idea that's bordering on let's get stupid about training camp coverage around the entire NFL.
0: Training camp coverage?
1: Yeah, a little bit. Yeah. What if there were a Twitter account that took every single comment about training camp and flipped it the other way? And what I mean is, for instance, I saw Keon Coleman with a great one-handed catch over Maxwell Hairston, great play by Coleman. What if every tweet was flipped from good to bad? Hairston smoked on that play by Coleman. He's got to be better, right? Sal just tweeted, Caleb Elarmzor, great coverage down the field against James Cook. Switch that around. James Cook, unable to shake loose in coverage. Granted, on the next rep, he said Cook beat him to the spot. Like,
0: I just saw a video of DJ Moore toasting Christian Benford at the line of scrimmage.
1: Okay, is that good or bad?
0: And it's right.
1: Like, it's you always kind of have to do that at camp. When you go into it, at the end of the day, it's like, oh, I'll tell you, the defensive backs were great today. They were so sticky. Alt headline, no one could get open. Brutal brutal day for the Bills receivers.
0: Well, that was kind of last camp, wasn't it?
1: That was last camp.
0: That was last camp.
1: Nobody could get open.
0: No one could get open.
1: Yeah. That's what I remember from last year.
0: Yeah.
1: So anyway.
0: Rather than, the corners are going to be incredible, which they ended up being pretty good. But
1: it's the obvious nature of camp. Like, you
0: want to feel good.
1: You're competing with your own guys, and right. it's a good thing. Like if rep one, Caleb Ealarmzor is great in coverage. In rep two, Cook beat him. That's two positives.
0: Yeah.
1: Also, two bad plays. It's just camp.
0: Yeah, like Dan Fates just tweeted out like some notes from the one-on-one session that just wrapped up, and the first one is Keon Coleman went 4-for-4 against Max Hairston.
1: Okay, that seems like matchup nightmare. Tall right. guy, small guy. Did he go up above him on every play?
0: Maybe. Next one, we could flip this all these around. Caleb Ealarmzor ran step for step with both James Cook and Ty Johnson.
1: Wow, Bills running backs can't shake loose a rookie linebacker.
0: IGB, a very good rep against Josh Palmer.
1: Palmer, looking like he can't get loose.
0: Yeah.
1: Where's the separation?
0: Mecole Hardman, impressive catch over D. Elford.
1: Bill's new shiny nickel corner, not up to the task.
0: All right. Mossed by Bill's returner.
1: It's just funny. We're not hating. We're just, you know, laughing at our own obsession with camp and practices and all that. We could do it to some other team, you know?
0: Yes.
1: Chiefs secondary carved up by Gimpy Mahomes. Let's do that, right?
0: Right.
1: Mike in Toronto before the break. Hey, Mike.
2: Hey, guys. How you doing today?
1: Good.
2: Good. You know what? There's few trades that the Bills can make that not only anchor down the position of need, which is them going to a new concept 3-4, but he's actually going to make other players. Vita Vea makes other players better. And now you can... You know, there was talk about making Ed up, hiding Ed Oliver and Deion Walker and keeping our linebackers clean. So it's almost like if we traded for Connor Hellebuck, you know, like not only does it fill a position of need, but it actually makes other guys better. And that to me is a no-brainer. Thanks, guys.
4: Thanks, Mike.
0: Makes sense to me.
1: Yeah, I don't know. I guess we would see any sort of Vita Vea talk pick up. Mm-hmm. As soon as we saw the Bucs are not shopping Vea, but sources tell me a day two pick could get it done. You know, granted, it might be a first round pick. They're looking for a first round pick. Then all of a sudden it's like, oh, all right. Now they're testing the waters. Schefter has something out there. That's the next step in a guy does get traded, and we haven't seen that step.
0: Jeremy Fowler, he had some notes on different camps from around the NFL that he has visited. He did that with the Bucs, I believe, this week. And his notes this morning on this. Bucs coach is not worried about Vita Vea's absence yet. It's early in camp. One person with the team told me, talk to me in 1 or 2 weeks. Told Vea is very dug in, prepared to wait this out. Currently has, quote, zero intention to play under his deal or without a trade.
1: Okay.
0: I think the Bucs have no plans to trade him despite league interest.
1: I think most likely is they sign him. Most likely.
0: Right. They're acting odd, though, there, right? Like, they're not paying Mayfield.
1: No, and that's right.
0: And that's got to be first priority if you're Tampa. Unless Mayfield just shut that down. He's talked about, like, I'm not talking about it again. I'm going to play the year, which obviously can be undone in a second if Tampa comes to him with the offer he wants. But maybe that complicates it. Like, hey, we know you want to be paid. You're a great player, but we've got to figure this thing out with the quarterback before we do anything with you.
1: 803-0550. We're going to break in. Get your calls on the other side if you want to chime in on the Vita Vea conversation.
0: Some Ted Hurst hype in this Jeremy Fowler thing too.
1: I also want to ask you about best ball fantasy football, because you and I are in a league, and it's a format I've never done before. I've never done best ball.
0: You've never done it once.
1: No, I've never done best
0: really?
1: Ball. Yeah.
0: Wow, you are in for a treat. You don't have to do anything.
1: Right, except draft.
0: Draft, yeah.
1: But there are differences in the strategy. I've got to think a little different.
0: Yeah.
1: I mean, I might have done a best ball in like underdog once when they offered a couple free like deposit matches or something, and then I just never looked at it again, and I didn't win because they probably would have told me, you know.
0: don't assume that.
1: Let me check my account. Hold on.
0: You should probably check
1: $50,000. I did great.
0: They actually have a thing where they take money away from you if you're inactive for too long.
1: Interesting.
0: Yeah. We can talk about it. It's not maybe as big a difference as you think.
1: Okay.
0: There are little differences.
1: Kind of like guillotine? There are some differences.
0: Yeah.
1: But they're small.
0: Yeah.
1: Connor Orr has picked every game in the NFL this year.
0: Wow.
1: Yeah. Bill.
0: Ooh, all right.
1: Oh, all right.
0: I'm interested in that.
1: Connor Orr picks the Bills to go 10-7.
0: Don't like that?
1: No.
0: No, I don't like that.
1: It's not great. Patriots, though, 9-8. Would you take it?
0: No.
1: Dolphins, 11. I'm kidding. would you,
0: the Jets go 15-2? Hold on.
1: That's a tasty would you take it. 10-7, win the division.
5: You're in the playoffs.
1: You're in the playoffs. You got a home game. You might, the other division winners are Baltimore, 11-6. They're not a home game against you. All right. I go to the AFC. Houston's the one seed, 13-4.
0: Mm. I'm not going to Houston.
1: And the Chargers are 11-6. You're the two seed.
5: Yeah.
0: At 10-7.
1: No, sorry. Three seed, because the Chargers are the two.
5: You're top three again. I would take that. Make the playoffs. Sure.
0: Yeah.
6: Yeah, I'm in on that.
5: Then potentially going to run.
0: Perfectly reasonable.
1: It's a very muddy AFC where the best team is Houston. By the way, people are buying. People are all over buying Houston right now. Are they not?
0: I saw Nate Tice pick them to go to the Super Bowl.
1: I see tons of Houston hype. Like, they think they're going to fix their offense because they don't have to fix much because the defense will be, again, perfect.
6: Might have to fix the quarterback.
5: Yeah, right.
0: I think there's more to fix there than they're giving it credit for. But
1: there are some staunch Stroud's not as bad as you think people.
0: I think that's probably right, but their line was horrible.
1: I know.
0: And the run game was horrible, and they have one great receiver, and maybe they have another.
1: Jaden Higgins is pretty good.
0: Yeah.
1: I think he's good.
0: I think it's perfectly reasonable to say yes to that. I would say no. Muddied AFC. I need to win the one. I don't need to. I'd like to win the one seed at some point here.
1: Is this the year to do it?
0: Like, come on. The Chiefs are down. The Ravens are not as up as they've been. I've made my additions. DJ Moore is here. I made my coach acquisition. New England has been the one seed. Now Houston, Tennessee's been the one seed. Houston's now going to be the one seed.
1: New England wasn't the one seed.
0: Who was the one seed last
1: year? Denver.
0: Denver. Yeah. Sorry. Denver's been the one seed. I got to the one seed here. Let me get the free playoff win where guys are not getting hurt. I don't have to go on the road. And then I only have to play two games to get to the Super Bowl.
5: Mm-hmm.
6: Yeah, I feel like year one under Brady with Leonard and the defense, if I can get in the playoffs and win the division.
1: Would it matter to you who they lose to?
6: By that,
1: I just mean, like, they're 10-7. Like, tell their losses.
0: The seven losses?
1: They lose to Houston.
6: Okay.
1: New England. Uh-huh. New England once. Okay. The Rams.
0: Okay.
1: Baltimore. He has them losing to Minnesota. That's a tough one.
0: Oh. Interesting.
1: Green Bay and Denver. That's it. Like, those are believable losses.
5: Yeah.
1: There's one at home, and the Minnesota one is kind of a tough one to buy.
0: But that happens. You lose to a team.
1: Sure.
6: That happens.
5: That's
6: a Bills
5: loss.
6: Yeah.
5: There's always one.
1: That's Connor Orr 10-7.
0: It's like losing to Atlanta last year.
5: Mm-hmm. Right. The only thing that would make me remotely worried about that is those are a lot of the teams you would see probably on your playoff run, would you not?
6: Patriots,
5: Broncos,
1: sure.
5: Chargers, like that.
1: Sure, but does that even matter?
5: I guess you're right.
6: No, I don't really. Aren't we in we don't care what happens mode?
1: Every single year we get to beating the Chiefs in the regular season is actually bad.
6: Right.
5: Right.
6: That's why I'm like, I won the division, I'm good.
5: Yeah.
0: That one. Did the Chiefs make the playoffs?
1: Ooh, all right. Let me find out.
5: Well, that's a good question.
0: I want to know that also.
1: In Connor Orr's picks, they go 9-8. They do not.
0: Miss?
5: Whoa, they miss again.
1: They must miss. I've got, hold on, Denver. Let me do all the teams that make it for him here because
5: Denver and the Chargers
0: If he had the Chargers at two, he had them winning the division.
1: Yeah, Denver, Chargers, Jacksonville's 9-8. Houston's in.
0: Okay.
1: The Bills, of course. The Ravens. The Patriots, that's six. And there's like a 9-way tie. I don't know. I would have to do the 9-8. Hold on. At 9-8, he has New England, Cincinnati, Kansas City,
0: yeah.
1: Jacksonville.
0: Listen,
1: I can't wait for the conversation. Who of those teams don't you want to play?
6: Yeah.
0: Oh, yeah. Week 18 would be madness, if that set up that way.
5: I wouldn't hate that at all. I'd be really invested in that, I feel like.
0: I mean, the Bills at 10-7 going into the final game of the season, they probably wouldn't be in.
1: I don't know.
5: Allen would have to play.
0: Well, I guess we know who he picked. Who did they play in the last game of the year? They'd be 9-7 going into the last game of the season. They're not in at 9-7.
1: 9-7, they'd be playing the Jets. The Patriots are playing the Dolphins.
0: You know, I guess we'd be stressing in the idea that they haven't clinched yet, probably.
1: Yeah.
0: But maybe you wouldn't be, given that it's the Jets you'd be playing to get in.
1: Yeah. Anyway.
0: I'm not taking that.
1: I still have my plan for Howard picks the Bills. I got to tell you about that. Maybe we'll tell everybody tomorrow what the plan is.
0: There have been rumors about it.
1: Yes, yes. I've reached out to Howard. I told him.
0: Because he was dropping the rumors?
1: He was flat out saying, I'm not doing pick the Bills anymore. Which I said, I thought we were supposed to talk about this. It's like, I feel like Joe Brady, Alec Anderson made a comment like, Alec, listen, we're supposed to talk about this kind of stuff before you go out and make public statements about how you're not picking the Bills anymore. Sal, another long hookup touchdown from Allen to DJ Moore. Basket catch. Flip it. Bills secondary roasted again.
0: Dan Fates, best throw of camp by Allen. 50-plus yard shot to DJ Moore, who was triple covered.
1: Bills secondary looking like the Hail Murray all over again. Triple covered.
0: Josh Allen, questionable decision-making, throws into triple coverage.
1: Triple coverage?
0: Who's this guy think he is? He's throwing into, that's forcing the ball.
1: Between defensive backs.
0: We're back. We're forcing the ball, right? To the good guy.
1: I mean, listen.
0: Triple coverage. Bam, completion.
1: Yeah. Let us all learn the lesson.
0: I wonder who the three defenders were.
1: Right. Sam Franklin. And no. Who knows? But good play. We like good plays. And they're all good plays because somebody's making a good play. All right, Jeremy and Joe on WGR.
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3: He's taken advantage of a huge opportunity, right, with backers ahead of him not being on the field, and he's calm. Like, he's collected. He wants that role. You know, he wants to be a lead communicator for a defense. That's what he's done in the past. He doesn't blink. You know, he's very low emotion, I would say, on the field, like as far as just retaining information, you know, talking, communicating with me, with the position coaches, with other guys. He's definitely taken advantage of the opportunity of more reps.
4: That is Jim Leonard, Bills defensive coordinator on the Horned Frog. No? You want to call him the Horned Frog? Went to TCU. Caleb Elarmzor. Someone suggested frog. We give him a Superstars name. You familiar with the Superstars, fellas?
5: No idea what you're talking about.
4: No? This was an old Matt
6: Collar. No idea.
4: Former morning show producer Matt Collar. We tracked the Superstars. Mm-hmm. Basically, the Superstars are mascots that are puns off of actual athletes, and the names are incredible. Go ahead and search Superstars. And someone suggested it would be Caleb Eel Arms Orr, which is a bit of a stretch on the Superstars because you get some really good ones.
7: Yes, like Seal Rena Williams.
4: Yes.
5: Look at this website. That looks like it's from 2003.
7: Harry Canary.
4: Whoa. Yeah.
7: Harry Canary.
5: What? Yeah, what? What did I just get introduced to? What
4: you is... got introduced to the Superstars.
7: This is
4: like,
7: awesome.
4: Let me see, Clammy Sosa.
7: Bear Bonds.
5: Alex Frogrigus.
4: Uh-huh.
5: Some of these are just...
4: Dominic Hashark.
5: Wow. Donovan McCrab.
7: Alex Rodriguez.
4: LeBronco James. Mia Hamster. Monkey Mantle.
5: I mean...
4: Peyton Manatee.
5: These have not been updated in a long time.
7: Mackerel Georgian.
4: Yeah.
6: Shaquille
5: none of
6: Seal.
5: None of these athletes have played since 2009.
6: Right. Squidney Crosby.
4: Yeah. We got an active guy. Squidney Crosby.
7: Deion Salamanders.
4: What's not to like?
5: I mean, like, some are just so... Monkey Mantle.
7: Snail Earnhardt Jr.
5: Manatee Ramirez.
6: I mean, you say Whale McCarr. That could definitely be on here.
5: What is this?
7: That is, yes.
5: I'm
7: Barack Obama.
5: What was the Caleb Elarmzor idea?
6: Centipede Rose. That's crazy.
7: Caleb Eel Arms Orr.
6: Yeah, Caleb Seal Arms Orr.
4: So anyway, Josh Allen connected it on a bomb to DJ Moore. 50-yard touchdown, triple coverage.
5: Yeah.
4: And I find myself, I talked about this during the break, right? This wasn't on the air. We kind of, you know, ditched the clock. I'm constantly conflicted between being very happy about that and then being re-triggered and mad about the last 2 years.
5: Yeah.
4: 2 full years of actively not doing that, not having a guy even that good. Right. And right now it's like the rage of camp is, man, look what happens. We gave this guy a dude that can get open.

0: even though we're all the same team now, we're on the same place, I got to process it. I got to be okay because I'm constantly thinking about, like, for two full years. Like, if this dude is on the team in the AFC Championship game, do they win it? If he's on the team that's on the divisional round loss, if he's on last year's team, do they just beat the Broncos? I mean, I might be at 3 years because I didn't want Gabe Davis to be in 4 years. Anyway,
1: I mean,
0: I'll settle for the 2 years. Just having this guy any of the last 2 years.
1: I mean, the play that ended the Bills season, Brandon Cooks, whether you thought he caught it or not, he let go of the ball at some point, and that's why the Bills season ended. DJ Moore caught a pass that was pretty darn similar to win a playoff game against the Bears. Or excuse me, the Packers. He was on the Bears.
0: Right.
1: Go watch the DJ Moore touchdown in overtime against Green Bay. And tell me it's not even harder to... I mean, it's the same play as Cooks, is just over the opposite shoulder. And he hauled it in and caught it for a touchdown. And if he is in Cooks' position and he comes down with it, the Bills beat the Broncos.
0: They beat the Broncos and
1: they
0: go to
1: New England. And they probably are... they have... I don't want to say probably. They have a very good shot at just being in the Super Bowl.
0: Yep.
1: So, and again, he's good. He's not elite.
0: No, he doesn't have to be.
1: I mean,
0: that was always a lot of the point. Like, they're not going to go get another, you know, elite guy. Like, how about just somebody that's good?
1: I know, and it's like,
0: just how about somebody that's good?
1: I don't know that we'll ever see Allen play with a Diggs level receiver again, because that's a very hard bar to clear. But I mean, Moore making waves at camp. Like, imagine if George Pickens was just on this team. Like, the amount of camp highlights and reports about, like, you can't believe what Allen and Pickens did together today.
0: Right. He got traded for a third-round pick.
1: Right. Or someone like that. If it was Jefferson or it was St. Brown or anybody. I mean, I think Moore is going to be really good for this team and is going to be a big help. I wonder if Allen will ever play again, though, with a receiver that was in the conversation as one of the best in football.
0: Yeah. 803-0550. Ray Davis, you mentioned, went down with an injury. Walked off with it without assistance, though. Looked like he was in a bunch of pain.
1: Right leg injury.
0: Okay, but walked out without assistance.
1: Currently working with a trainer off to the side with tape on his right ankle/foot area. That's from Carl Jones.
0: Okay. Alec Anderson back, first team reps at left guard in the team run game.
1: Yep. Expected.
0: Yep.
1: Although there's been a little bit of Austin Corbett getting in the rotation for the first team left guard spot.
0: All right, let's get a break and get to Extendo Sports, get you off to the Northtown Automotive Extra Point Show as well as Bills camp continues. I'm starting to wonder about Matt Prater today.
1: He's on his way.
0: Well, we have that one Bills source saying a familiar face after August 3rd. It's after August 3rd. So
1: Matt Prater does have an Instagram.
0: Should we fire
1: up? He does
0: have
1: a story.
0: So tomorrow we'll do former Bill, future Bill rosters.
1: So yesterday Matt Prater was in Arizona. So unless he flew there this morning.
0: Kicking?
1: Was he was on a dad's trip, it looks like.
0: Did they kick?
1: It's him posing with you know, they are on a football field.
0: All right.
1: I'm not sure. It's a little hashtag thing that says dads on it. It doesn't look like they're kicking field goals.
0: Extendo Sports next here on WGR.
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0: The stadium opening up. It'll be on Saturday. The blue and red, 7 p.m. Get excited. Tomorrow, I think we're going to check in with Joe Marino. He's at camp today from Locked On Bills. We always talk to Joe during the season. Mm-hmm. And we've got Evan Lazar of the Patriots.
1: Yep. Dislocated finger for A.J. Brown.
0: He doesn't appear to be too upset about it. I saw him on set talking to Tom Pelissero. Like, he's all right. So we'll check in on that. I saw Drake May speaking at length about all his receivers, from A.J. Brown to Dobbs to Kayshon Booty, a guy that he's connected with pretty much his entire career. I don't know why they don't like him more, Booty. But anyway, au revoir to the stadium. It's like down.
1: Yeah.
0: Now.
1: Now it's just getting rid of all the rubble.
0: Yeah. At Bills_stadium on Twitter, showing you pictures as the sun set on the stadium last night. Kind of some powerful pictures. All right. We'll be back tomorrow. Thanks.
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0: like where he'll do something at camp, or I see a clip and I'm like, go back to the football reference page for the Bears last year.
1: It still eats at me the, oh, that was an overpayment. I'm like, no, it's not. Still, like,
0: he finished either in second or tied for the lead in every meaningful stat for the Bears receiving room last year. He is second in targets, only behind Roman Dunze. He is second in receptions, only behind Colston Loveland. He is second in yards, only behind Colston Loveland. And then he is tied with 6 touchdowns with Loveland and Adunze. He, in a true everyone eats offense,
1: where they actually have the talent to distribute it everywhere, Moore is still among the leaders of that group.
0: Now, with that being said, Adunze only plays 12 games, right? There's a realistic outcome that Adunze, if he plays the 17 that Moore does, or even 15, he probably surpasses him.
1: Right.
0: But, of course, that's a first-round pick that they had made. They're going to want to get him going. And that's also partially why they got rid of Moore, is they have guys like Luther Burden coming in. They have, of course, Adunze. They have the two tight ends in Komet and Loveland. Like, eventually, you got to move off of some of these guys. But with the Bills, they're not really going to have that problem. Last year, he has 85 targets. He absolutely is going to go over 100.
1: He's getting 120 on the targets. He's going to get targeted.
0: Every practice, it feels like there is a tweet from multiple reporters of Allen to Moore. Allen and Moore doing this. The connection is looking really, really good. The Bills are posting a really cool play between the two. I'm not saying it's the Stephon Diggs camp, because that was also a weird one, too, with it was in the middle of COVID, and that was very much no one really knew what was going on. Are we going to even have a season? We're not going to have a preseason. It was very unknown. But in terms of, oh, this guy's different. He moves differently. The team is acting differently around him in terms of the plays they're calling, the quarterbacks throwing the balls, everything. If the shoe fits,
1: DJ Moore is that dude.
0: It is. He looks like a guy that, yeah, he's going to be our top targets, top receptions, probably most yards. And then the other thing I've seen in the receiving game, Cook. They're using the running backs.
1: All the while, well worth a second-round pick, wouldn't you say, possibly?
0: Well, because like that's the thing is, they're in a Super Bowl window now. I mean, we can have the Cook or the Moore conversation again. I think that's fine because he's got the play of the day, and we'll talk to Seattle 11. But always at the time, it was you pay whatever you think you need to go win a Super Bowl. You're in that window now. Allen is turning 30. You've changed over coaches. Like, what do you think is going to get you over the hump? I have to pay a second-round pick for DJ Moore? Fine. We've talked to a number of guests. I can't remember who exactly I'm thinking of off the top of my head, but the thought process was, if you think a second-round pick is going to give you DJ Moore's production, fine, you don't do it. But if you don't think that second-round rookie is going to give you DJ Moore's production, then you go get DJ Moore, who, based on what we're seeing from camp, and it's only camp, it could absolutely change, right? We've gone through this with Keon Coleman having very good camps, and then when we get to the season, it doesn't work. I get it. But I'm choosing to take this positive, like Jeremy and Joe were running with. Like, let's flip some of these tweets and go negative.
1: It's a funny thing to do. Like, it can cause some giggles. I don't think anyone's that cynical.
0: No. It was just having fun.
1: I like that they had to clarify that, though. Like, we're just having fun.
0: I look at this and I'm like, this is what it was when Diggs was here. Again, doesn't have to necessarily put up Diggs' stats, but that was the thought process, is that it's not even necessarily that Allen has to force the ball to him. If the guy's open, you throw the ball to the open guy.
1: It's that it's becoming natural again all of a sudden right now from what we're seeing in these reports. And yes, take camp reports with a grain of salt. That is the healthy thing to do. That's the right thing to do. But man, the consistency is making it hard for me to not feel things.
0: Oh, I've kind of already decided. Like, I'm gonna have fun with this camp. I'm gonna try to have fun with this season. And yet, again, it's the fact that it seems to be a regular occurrence now. That every day we're getting something from Allen to Moore.
1: And it's special. Mm-hmm. It's not even just that, like, it's, oh, you know, he's just doing really well today. No, it's that there's something special about it going on again. There's another play that's happening that is special again.
0: Stretching the field, something they've had a real struggle to do until they bring in Cooper and Cooks in back-to-back years. Now, all of a sudden, it's just there. It's available to him.
1: It's there with an X receiver that can just do it naturally. He doesn't have to be added to the lineup. He doesn't have to be, you know, put into a niche role. It's just something that he could also do in his game. It's something.

0: And that comes to him. It's part of his skill set. And, oh, by the way, he's still just a fantastic receiver all around. But he can also stretch the field for you.
1: I just keep watching this play. It's not bad coverage. Is it perfect? No.
0: It is obviously just, not. It's a touchdown.
1: It is just a perfectly thrown ball, and Moore comes up with it. And Sneaky Joe brought this up this morning, too. And he's right. It was in the late in regular season, Chicago versus Green Bay, and Chicago wins in overtime. He's right. It looks very much like the Brandon Cooks play against Denver. The only difference is Moore comes up with it. And he came up with a lot of big catches and big plays for Chicago down the stretch last year, including in the playoff game against Green Bay.
0: How many times have you said it? They need guys that can create the moment.
1: That's all the Bills really need is I need a guy in the moment when everyone knows the ball is going to go to you. It's 3rd and 7. We've got 1:10 left. We need to get a first down. Boom. That's what they need. Go through these last couple of weeks. They don't really do anything against San Francisco or Detroit to wrap up their season. But against Green Bay, as I mentioned, 7 targets, 5 catches, 97 yards, a touchdown. The week prior to that against Cleveland, he had 4 catches for 69 yards and 2 touchdowns. And then in the 2 playoff games, Green Bay, 7 targets, 6 catches for 64 yards, and that touchdown I mentioned. And then in the loss in overtime against the Rams, he had 5 for 52 and a touchdown. He was playing big for them. When they needed him to, he was playing big for them.
0: He was creating big plays, and the Bills have missed that for a while now. They've missed the player that can create those big moments in the playoffs. Funny enough, you have to even include Diggs into that.
1: Oh, yeah, you can go back to – that's the thing. I bring up a lot Brandon Cooks and then the year prior Dalton Kincaid. You could even go to the year prior to that, though. Stephon Diggs deep down the sideline. Ultimately, his last game as a Bill, it's dropped.
0: And it's dropped.
1: Against Kansas City.
0: People held on to that memory as a reason to get rid of him.
1: Mm-hmm.
0: And it's funny. The last, big play receiver moments that we had were courtesy of what? Gabe Davis?
1: It's Gabe. It's Gabe Davis. Game.
0: It's Khalil Shakir.
1: Was Shakir against Pittsburgh?
0: Against Kansas City.
1: Kansas City, no, right.
0: Allen has to be forced out to the left, and Shakir makes this weird tiptoe grab on the sideline of the corner of the end zone, front corner of the end zone, coming into it. And if I'm not mistaken, that was like Trent McDuffie's only touchdown surrendered for the entire year, including playoffs.
1: They have really been waiting for somebody to come in that
0: and the
1: has
0: defense,
1: a history
0: we are
1: of this.
0: Still waiting for that player.
1: Defense, absolutely, we're still waiting for it. But for the Bills in particular, and this is maybe where it is a bonus that it is somebody like a DJ Moore rather than a second round rookie or anything that maybe is popping off, is that you have history on your side, right? Moore last year is making big plays for a Chicago team that is spreading the ball around. And to be fair, Moore also had struggles with Caleb Williams. They oftentimes were not on the same page, and yet he still is winding up with these numbers on a team that very much was about spreading the wealth. Get the ball to everybody. Everyone is getting involved. You have history on your side with Moore to come up in these big moments. I don't think the defense is going to be worse than last year. Their first 6 games suck. They're a bit of a run. We went through that yesterday where the defense may have like a nice-ish introduction to the season with Houston, and then immediately the throne to the fire with the Lions, Mike McDaniel and the Chargers, A.J. Brown now on the Patriots, the Rams, and then you get Vegas, and you can like finally breathe before the bye. That's sort of the perception around it right now. The offense, though, I think you can at least somewhat trust it, and now with somebody like a DJ Moore coming in, I do now really wonder about the Houston game. Houston, the last 2 times they played him, their best receiver is Mac Hollins in both those games. They just don't have him in the second one. So now it's, okay, how do you defend the Bills?
0: The Bills' best receiver in last year's Bills-Texans game was Patriots receiver Mac Hollins.
1: He just wasn't on the Bills. And so now,
0: That's criminal.
1: Again, it's week 1, so it's easy, but I'm circling that Houston game of, it's tough to want to have any expectations against that defense. It really should just be win the damn game and let's get to week 2. Let's get to the home opener.
0: Get out of Houston with the win.
1: But I'm also just so infinitely curious about how a defense like Houston, who has had incredible success against Josh Allen.
0: Oh, and also signed more depth pass rushing.
1: Mm-hmm. But how? Yeah,
0: because they clearly needed it.
1: Who is practicing today, by the way.
0: They clearly needed more bodies.
1: But how do they handle Allen with an actual receiver? Because I think the only time Houston plays Allen when he has an elite receiver is the rain game when Davis Mills is in Buffalo.
0: I don't know if I can take much stock into that one.
1: No, though. What I'm saying is that most of the time Houston plays Allen, he just doesn't have an elite receiver.
0: He doesn't have a receiver that can get them down the field and add another element to the game. Yeah, because the game from 2 seasons ago, it's Coleman that brings them back into the game, but it's yards after catch play.
1: Yeah.
0: That's
1: right.
0: He catches it, breaks the tackle, breaks this thing for 50 yards, and it's a touchdown. All of a sudden, the Bills are back in that game.
1: So he plays him in 18. We know that's the game that ultimately hurts his elbow. So he's taken out early in that one.
0: God, the Bills-Texans matchups have been a nightmare. That's right.
1: He will then play them the following year in the playoffs. That's the 2019 season.
0: That's the Deshaun Watson escape.
1: Unbelievable. How did he not get sacked? Yep. But it's also the game where Duke Williams has 10 targets. And it sort of becomes the mandate of we need to add.
0: It kind of pushes the envelope for the Bills to make an add that offseason. Before they even acquire Diggs, they attempt to procure Antonio Brown.
1: Mm-hmm. Oh, that tweet. What a morning that was.
0: But, again, it's because of that game. It kind of like really feeds the notion, okay, we need to get him somebody.
1: Yep.
0: That is a difference maker.
1: Mm-hmm. Then we have in 2021, this is the rain game, as I mentioned. It's in Buffalo. Allen is 20 for 30, 248, 2 touchdowns and a pick. Then we have the previous two iterations. We have the 2024 game where he is 9 for 30. That's the Mac Hollins one where I'm mentioning he's their best receiver in that game.
0: Mm-hmm.
1: 131 and a touchdown.
0: Oh, actually, that game, I'm pretty sure Mac Hollins was like awful in terms of his target share. Mm-hmm. Like in terms of percentage of receptions. I'm thinking that Mac Hollins was not their best receiver that game. That was Keon Coleman.
1: Because of the breakaway play?
0: Because of the play that he just so happens to make to bring them back in the game. I think I remember Hollins in that game being particularly dreadful.
1: One moment. I'm looking it up. 6 targets, 2 catches, 27 yards.
0: Yes.
1: Yeah. Okay.
0: I remember him being one of the bigger problems in terms of like not getting good target efficiency in that game to where we're like, why is Allen going 9 of 30? Oh, it's because Hollins can't even come up with like half of the catches that are thrown his way.
1: Mm-hmm.
0: And I'm pretty sure that was the problem with everybody that day. And it's Coleman that drags Allen to 100 yards passing.
1: That would be right. And then you have the
0: because
1: last
0: he makes
1: one
0: catch on 5 targets.
1: Oof. Oof.
0: Nobody. Okay, ready? I want you to guess the one player who did better than 50% on his target share in that game in 2024.
1: I mean, based on the fact that he had 9 completions, it's going to be a running back. Is it Ty Johnson?
0: It's James Cook.
1: It's James Cook. Okay.
0: Yeah. He catches 2 on 3 targets. Everybody else is 50% or less.
1: Yeah, Coleman, as you mentioned, 5 targets.
0: Coleman, 1 of 5.
1: 49.
0: Kincaid, 2 of 6. Hollins, 2 of 6. Ray Davis, 1 of 2. Valdez Scantling, 0 for 3. And then Curtis Samuel, 1 catch for 0 yards on 4 targets. Wow, I forgot how bad that game was.
1: Oof. And then the last one, last season, Allen is 24 for 34, 253, and 2 picks.
0: And that is a game where he is sacked 9 times.
1: Mm-hmm.
0: Hit plenty more than that. And the receivers just can't get open because the Texans are so stout defensively. As friend of the program, Carl Jones, would put it, it's a disrespectful brand of defense, not disguising coverage and saying, our guys are better than you.
1: God, it is my favorite thing in the world, though. You know who did have a really good game, though, last year against the Texans? Shakir. 10 targets, 8 catches, 110 yards.
0: Some of it's a little buoyed by the hook and ladder play.
1: Yep,
0: it is
1: 44.
0: Shakir that does ultimately take that football into Houston territory. But you know who else has a decent showing for the limited amount of share that he gets? Jackson Hawes, of all people. 2 catches, 22 yards. Sometimes you just got to get it going.
1: Actually, last year now is like really making me kind of into this matchup. You mentioned Allen is sacked 8 times. You cut that in half. It's still a lot, but you lose that game 23-19.
0: Mm-hmm.
1: He takes 4 sacks. Yes, still a lot, but now you add DJ Moore into the mix. Khalil Shakir already had a pretty good game against them. You could take that 44 away. That's very good target share. He's catching the ball. He's extending drives. The running backs are very much involved
0: in that
1: game.
0: I don't know why we're bringing this game back up, because it's upsetting me the more I'm looking back into it.
1: To me, it is more the idea of every time you've played this stout Houston defense, except for one time when they weren't the stout Houston defense, they were not a good team. Davis Mills is their starting quarterback. So the other 4 times, specifically, the Bills don't have a receiving weapon. You go back to 2019, it's the entire impetus to them eventually going to trade for Stephon Diggs. And then in year one, that's the game Calvin Benjamin refused to play catch with Allen.
0: Oh my God. That's
1: it all comes back to receivers against Houston. And so that's why, like, now it's easy because it's week one. But now I'm really excited for it, because the longer we go here in the summer, the more it looks like, okay, DJ Moore is going to be a very good addition for the Bills, if not great addition for the Bills. Then you already have Khalil Shakir that is pretty good. We'll see about Kincaid, his health, right? It was a bit of a false alarm yesterday. He was out of practice today. There was no issues.
0: The family jewels, as it was said.
1: Even Ray Davis, who left for a little while, came back and was taking part in punt return drills. Your offensive line, still for the most part good. You lost one guy in David Edwards. You were able to keep 4 of the 5. And, of course, the run game. I've said for a couple weeks now, at least, you put up 21 against Houston, you should win. You should probably win based on how C.J. Stroud has been playing. Specifically as well, you didn't actually play Stroud in that game. You played Davis Mills.
0: They do surrender 23 points, but this is the part where I said, why are we looking at this game? It's upsetting me more. Zach, you and I had as many sacks as the Bills did that evening.
1: Yeah, 0.
0: Yeah.
1: Yeah.
0: Because that's the one thing that I want from this one. Like, the Texans have a bad offensive line that might be improved this year, but like last year it was not good, and you got 0 sacks on Davis Mills. Are we kidding? And he dropped back 30 times.
1: That's, I think, again, a big reason why they have a new defensive mind in the building, because it's not just new head coach, right? Jim Leonard's going to change up the defense. I think that's, again, part of the reasons why is these big games, you're not getting the quarterback on the ground. Yes, some of these guys are more athletic. It's harder, right? We're looking at pressure numbers.
0: Pressure, yeah. This is where pressure rate doesn't, it doesn't move the needle for me anymore.
1: But you have to finish some of these plays. And yeah, like somebody like Davis Mills, who I think at that point, by the way, too, was one of the more sacked quarterbacks. Maybe there was something like that where they were going into a game where, hey, this should be maybe the one you get a few, and they got none. I can't remember exactly who it was.
0: In a season where he sacked 31 times. Oh, excuse me. That was his rookie year. Sorry. In a season where he has sacked 8 times in 6 games, you gave him 0.
1: Yeah. And with that, yep, it is. He has sacked 2 times, 2 times, 4 times against Tennessee the week prior, and then none against Buffalo.
0: Tennessee.
1: Yeah. So he was exactly who I was thinking of. He's taken 8 sacks in 3 games, guys. Get after him, and it.
0: And then all of a sudden, the Texans' offensive line suddenly finds the light.
1: Mm-hmm.
0: Apparently, actually, if you look on paper, Davis Mills' season last year, it's actually like pretty decent for a backup.
1: I think Davis Mills might be one of the better backups in the sport. He's not bad. Is he going to will you to the playoffs? No. Is he someone you're going to be nervous because he's your backup? Also, no. Like, I heard
0: like
1: Jeremy
0: he overall Joe. has a positive touchdown to interception ratio as a backup quarterback, even as a starter.
1: Yep.
0: He's not like overwhelmed.
1: No.
0: He's one of the better options for a backup quarterback to be in this league. And I mean, it's kind of why Houston gets in the playoffs last year, because Davis Mills does at least enough.
1: He absolutely survives. I mean, in those games,
0: he's very
1: he plays.
0: Good at surviving.
1: In those games he plays, let me pull this up again. He wins against Baltimore, although he comes in late on that one, so that one really doesn't matter. Loses to Denver, but it's 18-15. Very close game there. Beats Jacksonville, beats Tennessee, beats Buffalo, beats Indianapolis.
0: And then all of a sudden, the Texans are in a postseason run.
1: He's 5-1.
0: After they start 0-3.
1: Mm-hmm.
0: A thing that teams rarely do is make the playoffs when they start 0-3. It's almost like a death sentence.
1: I mean, really, they start 2-4. They lose out of the bye, too. They lose to Seattle. I mean, it's yeah. not a good start for them at all. That's the crazy thing, that then they then go to Stroud and... and it's as bad as it was.
0: Oh, my God. Yeah, I don't know what's up with C.J. Stroud and where the football talent has gone. It's like Space Jam. He touched the wrong piece of equipment. All of his talent got drained. And somewhere in space, the Monstars have a quarterback now that plays like C.J. Stroud in his rookie year.
1: He was very good against Arizona. And I'm talking late in the year, kind of like when he starts to come back. And after that, it's...
0: But that's Arizona.
1: Yeah, and it's not really... He's not good, really, against Vegas. Under 200 yards. He's got two picks against the Chargers. Under 60 completion percentage. These are wins, but it's their defense. Like, they're putting up 23 and 20 points, and they're winning. Indy really doesn't do much, but they put up 38 in that win. And then we get to the playoffs.
0: That's the game that Daniel Jones gets out. He's sent out with injury.
1: Mm-hmm.
0: That is the Achilles tear.
1: And then you get to the playoffs. He's got a pick.
0: Wait,
1: he's got
0: was it Achilles tear or was it a knee injury?
1: For Daniel Jones?
0: Yeah.
1: Achilles.
0: Okay.
1: Then against Pittsburgh, we get to there. One pick. It's three sacks. Five fumbles. Two of them were lost. And then against New England, he's under 45 completion percentage with four picks, three more sacks.
0: It's the fact that you could say that first stat line and he has another playoff game after that.
1: It's incredible.
0: And I'm sitting over here like, Josh Allen had four turnovers, and yet he put up all these points alongside of it, and there's no justice in this world.
1: It helps. Talking with Ryan Green last week.
0: The Steelers are so mediocre.
1: But it does help, like, talking with Ryan Green last week, who covers Jacksonville. I talked to him on Friday, and he couldn't, like, he totally gets the love for Houston or for Houston's defense, but was kind of lost in anyone saying they're a Super Bowl contender or even a dark horse. With C.J. Stroud as their quarterback, and it kind of makes sense.
0: Like, Stroud is at the point.
1: Look at this, and it's dreadful.
0: Stroud's at the point, like, you have to prove it now. You have to prove that you're actually a good quarterback, because right now, all of a sudden, the difference that a career can make, Bryce Young is lapping you. The same player that people thought was getting replaced within 3 years.
1: And we're still unsure if he's any good.
0: And we're, yeah, exactly. But he is cruising past you again. And I mean, granted, yeah, still not a great idea to have given up all that they did to get the first overall pick, but he's proving to at least be the better quarterback than the second now.
1: Bills on the road, as we said, I just pulled up FanDuel for week one, are 1.5 point favorites on the road in Houston, which it doesn't mean as much as it used to.
0: No,
1: but I'm curious to see what that line looks like the week of, 2 weeks before. Especially if there is a lot of hype building around DJ Moore and what the Bills' offense could look like. I think a storyline will come up that when the Bills have played the Texans, they don't have receiver talent. They don't.
0: They don't. They typically have not.
1: When Allen has played Houston, it is a desperate need, maybe until this year. 803-0550, the number to call. Are you getting excited about DJ Moore with all the highlights that seem to be popping up every day at camp with Allen and Moore? It's been a very fun addition so far. We're also, by the way, in the last week of camp over at St. John Fisher with the return of the blue and red being on Saturday. We'll have football on Thursday with the Hall of Fame game. A lot is going on. And then even the trade deadline yesterday in baseball. We'll have Sal Capaccio at the top of the hour. 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
3: I don't think you skip steps. You know, it starts from ground zero and getting guys, you know, he's working with two new holders right now. You know, that's a part of that comfort. So it's going to be a rep thing, but he looks like he did on tape, and yes, he's kicked.
4: It is Buffalo Bills special teams coordinator Jeff Rogers from before practice today talking about his kicker Tyler Bass, who, by the way, we don't talk about kickers much, but like in the preseason, it will absolutely be a storyline of
5: again,
4: how does Bass look
5: for the second straight year, unfortunately.
4: Yeah.
5: Obviously, you hope that he's recovered from his injury.
4: This will not be the year in which you would have Ray Davis attempt a kick for the fun of it. I think you actually have to figure out, does Bass have it or do we have to start making calls? I mean, I feel like I haven't even seen tweets from people at camp that are like, yeah, Tyler Bass kicking today. He maybe is. I'm not there. I don't know.
5: He might be off to the side. He might be doing it away from media. Yeah, we're getting to it. But the Bills have not, as an organization, reacted in a way that Tyler Bass is going to be having issues.
4: Right, that they're worried.
5: Yeah. Like
4: which, I will say, it doesn't always mean it's a good thing. They maybe should be worried, and they're not.
5: They also did the same thing last year, though, and they happened to sign Matt Prater.
4: And they had to do it a few times. I mean, they eventually get their way with Prater, but they have to go through kickers.
5: They do have to go through kickers, yes. But, yeah, Prater is ultimately the solution that they happen to find, and I think it's also because he gets banged up too, though.
4: Yep.
5: That he doesn't end up kicking for the full season, and we get the honor of Michael Badgley.
4: Oh, yes. Yeah. I don't like that there was multiple kickers on the Bills. Like, I don't want to remember those names. I don't. Like, kicking especially at this point in the NFL is, you want a guy that's a weapon, right? You want a guy that, you know, 55, 60-yard field goals.
5: What are you talking about? Two missed extra points on four of them is a great thing, right?
4: Yeah, that's the thing. Is like, it's just,
5: Prater missed three of them the entire year. Badgley comes in and misses two of them in two games.
4: Yeah, I kind of can't wait to see him kick, just to literally see him kick and to feel like, okay, we're fine. We can at least wait until next year to worry about this again, because there's a good chance they don't bring him back. Mm-hmm. Joe and Jeremy were talking about this morning. If they cut him next year, it'll save them around $4 million. There's a very real chance this is Bass's last year in Buffalo, and that's fine.
5: Hey, Michael Badgley's available as a free agent.
4: Let's not do that.
5: No, let's not do that, actually.
4: 803-0550, the number to call. 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Talking a lot of DJ Moore in that first segment as he had seemingly the play of the day at training camp. We also had some fights over at camp. We'll get to that in a moment.
5: Yes.
4: But first up, Ryan here on the line. Ryan, good morning. How you doing?
6: Good morning, Zach. Derek, good morning, guys.
5: Hey, what's up?
6: Long time. What's going on? Hey, DJ Moore hype, honestly, guys. I remember last year, this time of the year, you guys were all hyping up Keon Coleman, and then that was a no-show in regular season. I hope DJ Moore shows up in regular season. To be honest, training camp is training camp. He can do all the stuff, but I want to see this in a real game. Actually, it actually matters. Time to take my call, guys.
4: Ryan, thanks for the call. I think the difference there, though, is history. Keon is a second-year pro when that happens, and there wasn't any history that proved in the regular season. All just camp highlights.
5: There's really no track record of Keon Coleman doing this.
4: Moore is the opposite. Moore is all history. Moore is

0: a ton of seasons of over 120 targets in a year. He only has two in his career in which he doesn't have 100 targets. It's his first year as a rookie, and it's last year in Chicago in which they were spreading the ball out. The leading receiver for Chicago last year didn't even have 800 yards. The leading guy with targets had 90. They spread the ball to everybody. And this is why I did bring up Stephon Diggs as well. If 2020 is a normal season, we're not dealing with COVID, there's going to be a preseason, the whole thing. Diggs actually would have had probably some concerns, even with him popping off in camp. People loved him. I know Matt Harmon was a big proponent of Stephon Diggs and a big advocate for him. But before he gets to Buffalo, number one, he's turning 27, so we had years on with him, though. He is not the main receiver of Minnesota. He has two seasons of going over 100 targets, but he has a few of not. It's an up-and-down kind of career with Stephon Diggs. He has some big plays, sure, but it's a bit of an up-and-down kind of run. He did not completely evolve into what he was until he got to Buffalo. When he gets to Buffalo, he goes from one of the most underrated receivers in the sport to all of a sudden a top-five player at his position. Moore is not that point anymore. I think Moore has passed that a little bit ago. He's now 29 years old, 30 years old. We know who he is, and I think that's a good thing. We know who DJ Moore is when a team wants to, he's going to get you over 100 targets and probably 1,000 yards, if not a little bit more. And this is a guy that had almost 1,400 yards with Justin Fields as his starting quarterback. Go back to his years in Carolina. Who's Carolina's quarterbacks those years? Baker Mayfield, Sam Darnold, when their careers were flailing. You know, we're getting a PJ Walker over here. Now you get him with Allen in an offense that has a run game, has the tight ends, has a good slot receiver. It'll probably put DJ Moore into a position to really start to flex his muscle at the tail end of his career. I've said it before. I don't need him to be a 1,300, 1,400-yard guy like Diggs was when he first came in. If he's 900 to 1,100 in that window, and he's very good on third downs, and he helps stretch the field, he helps get Shakir open a little bit more, he helps out Josh Palmer maybe more in his natural role, then they're fine. If you have a rookie season like you did from Dalton Kincaid in his fourth year, along with DJ Moore, we're having conversations about the passing game. And finally, they're not negative.
1: Yes. And you mentioned it. Like, you don't need DJ Moore to be like this incredible thing. You don't need him to be 2020 Diggs. This is where I could just comfortably say, you just need him to keep being DJ Moore. And that's going to be more than enough for the roster that you have, the quarterback that you have, and the balance that has come around to this team and the coach who kind of preaches it. Joe Brady's the one that comes up with the everyone eats. But if you get a guy who needs a little bit more from the menu, it can allow everyone to thrive. Because Moore plays on a team last year where everybody does eat, like you said, successfully. Caleb Williams still does not become the first 4,000-yard passer for the Bears, though.
0: No, and it should be noted with Williams, he misses a lot of layups. There were still big question marks with him.
1: But the fact that Moore has down numbers, the context was important to look at, and I think a lot of people kind of overlooked it. It is Loveland becoming a main focal point on this team. The fact that, like you mentioned in the last segment, if Adunze doesn't get hurt, he's probably more of the focal point. They're trying to move on to a new generation of pass catchers. They draft Burden, and he kind of gets into the scene as a rookie. But Moore's just there, constantly doing his thing in a system that really didn't gel with him. And that's perfectly fine. Not everyone's made for every system. Oh, but he didn't get it done with Ben Johnson as his coach. So? There are receivers that thrive in different systems. There are players that thrive in different systems.
0: See, my thing is, I see it as, I think he did get it done. I think he
1: it's
0: was.
1: It's just that he wasn't targeted as much because there were so many other viable options.
0: Yeah, in the system he's in, this is sort of what his ask was. And I think he did it well. Him and Williams seem to be less on the same page. That seems to be where the issues were of, at times, more seemingly like just kind of shutting down routes. Just being like, I don't know what's going on. Like, what are we doing
1: and
0: here?
1: To Ryan's call, too, I more or less want to just try to provide it as like a bit of hope. Like, it's okay to buy into it sometimes. Like, yeah, last year you see it with Keon Coleman, and then, of course, the literal opposite happens. But you can look at the context of some of the hype going around a player and surrounding that player and understand why it's there. Last year, Zach, who are we talking about? A player with a similar last name, Elijah Moore.
0: Oh, don't.
1: I have to do this to you.
0: Don't bring him up.
1: I'm sorry. I'm sorry I have to do this. But, like, you know, there's a little bit of hype going around about Elijah Moore, and then training camp happens, though, and that hype fizzles.
0: I was going to say, like, we didn't even get to training camp with Elijah Moore.
1: Yeah.
0: The buildup with Moore is the day after the draft until, like, day three of camp.
1: Yeah.
0: Because then it was, God, he's not really doing anything.
1: He's not really doing anything.
0: Like, he's not making plays. They're not passing it to him. Like, it's not happening.
1: It's not happening.
0: Oh.
1: There are reasons for hype, though. There are reasons for chatter to be happening amongst the training camp. It's because everyone with eyeballs is seeing it. And it's not a bad thing. So guess what? If we're seeing it, my guess is the coaches are too. And they'll have their way of cooking it up. And Moore will be asked to do more. Because this Bills receiving crew is not the Bears in terms of its depth.
0: No, and that's right to bring up. Like, the Bears, of course, have the two young guys. They bring in the two young tight ends as well. The running backs are probably comparable, if not more so.
1: I think I could go tight ends almost one for one on this one. Kincaid has the talent of Loveland. Knox and Kmet, I would say, you know, you're fairly similar, versatile pieces.
0: It's specifically the wide receivers.
1: It's the wide receivers. I don't have a Rome Odunze and Luther Burden duo. The best I've got is I can throw Khalil Shakir in here and go, he makes plays sometimes.
0: Right.
1: Will they use him as a better depth of target average than last year?
0: Is Palmer going to be more suited to the role that it seems like we're trending towards now with Moore
1: here? Is Keon finally going to step up into a role? I know with the Bears, they can just say, no, yo, we got Rome Odunze and Luther Burden. Like, we're cool.
0: And that's the thing, too. They spent draft picks on them. Burden is a second rounder, but Odunze is, what, a top 10 pick?
1: Mm-hmm.
0: So it kind of makes sense why you start to trend that way to the young guys, and Moore becomes, for them, an attractive trade piece. They get a second round pick for him.
1: Right. Like,
0: they're going to be happy with that.
1: And not an overpayment, because the Bills are going to be happy with this, because Moore is going to have a better chance at the spotlight.
0: Well, and then also Jalen Waddle goes a couple months later for a first and a third to Denver, and they're very comparable to each other.
1: But, like, I remember the fan base just being upset that they don't acquire Jalen Waddle, and it's, you paid a second for DJ Moore. No, you can't have both ways there.
0: Well, my frustration with the Waddle situation was more towards the trade deadline.
1: Yes, trade deadline.
0: Of wanting him
1: I'm talking in the offseason.
0: You're right, yeah.
1: But you can't have it both ways. And I'm still going to hold a little bit of that bitterness to where people were like, oh, sick, it's DJ Moore. I'm sorry, you paid what for him?
0: Mm-hmm.
1: No. You can't be excited and then also get mad at the payment when it's not a first rounder or an overpayment.
0: There is also something too with Joe Brady.
1: Like, there's also, real quick, I'm sorry. Mm-hmm. He was going to get cut. Yeah, that's not a guarantee he signs in Buffalo then.
0: Not even that. That was one person saying it in an article.
1: Right.
0: It was one source saying, I thought they were going to cut him.
1: Right.
0: And some people ran with it. I know Mike Shope ran with it for a little while as well. That was one source.
1: But even if it's true, right? Even if it was, like, oh, they were going to cut him, that doesn't guarantee he becomes a Buffalo Bill.

0: one guy.
1: One person said it.
0: But that is a big headline.
1: Right.
0: As it always will be.
1: So it's not an overpayment. The player is awesome. And I feel like you don't have to be afraid of this training camp report of how dominant he is, especially when they put the video out there of like, oh, he's cooking everybody.
0: Mm-hmm.
1: He is an equal opportunity enforcer of bad times for the secondary right now. Doesn't matter who's covering him. Benford, Hairston, Bishop, all three of them.
0: All of them. I'll also say this too, in terms of Joe Brady and his time with the Bills. We have, and we kind of know this for sure, we have not seen Brady with Josh Allen when he has a number one kind of target. Is DJ Moore one of the top 10 receivers in football? No. Is he top 25? Probably. And is he going to be in that X position for the Bills? Yes. We have not seen what Brady and his offense looks like when that is the case. We know what he's done for the run game. What he's done for the run game has made James Cook the league's leading rusher and have one of the best rushing attacks in the sport. We know what he's done for the tight ends. When the tight ends are in, they're very, very good. For the receivers, we don't, I think, really know yet because the talent simply hasn't been there yet outside of Khalil Shakir. Keon Coleman, to this point, has been a miss. Josh Palmer, a miss. Curtis Samuel, a miss. So now with Moore, the history can maybe finally like see how Brady actually wants to run the table here and actually wants to set up his offense. He just happens to be in the big chair now when he's going to do it. 803-0550, the number to call. Sal Capaccio coming up at the top of the hour. This is WGR.
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0: Anyway, to funner things.
1: From beef to beef, first camp scuffle.
0: It took the first full day of pads.
1: I love it. Look, there are people that are concerned about those sorts of things. No, I want that bleep you mentality where you're just hitting the other player. And again, it's the first day and everyone's already ready and up and at it. Not only the first day in pads, Zach, the first good weather day.
0: It is. It's actually a beautiful day out at St. John Fisher. First beautiful day, and everyone's like, I've had enough.
1: Yeah, like, good. Like, it's immediately, though, that's the competitor in everybody. I love seeing camp scuffles. As long as things don't get taken too far, nobody
0: don't punch a helmet.
1: Don't punch a helmet.
0: Don't use a helmet as a weapon. Don't do that.
1: Just don't do what Myles Garrett did. People don't forget.
0: I think Ja'Marr Chase had an incident this year, too.
1: This year?
0: I think this year, yeah. I don't think it was like exactly like Myles Garrett or for Aaron Donald as well.
1: Mm-hmm.
0: But I think he also had an incident this year as well where I was like, oh, don't do that. Don't do that.
1: Yeah, but just don't punch helmets. That's how you break hands. And talk your stuff. Things are happening. Talk your stuff. Win your battles. Talk your stuff.
0: Does help that on both sides of the ball, they have pretty notable trash talkers. Josh Allen, although C.J. Gardner-Johnson,
1: I was going to say, today. The most prolific trash talker is not in Pats.
0: We also did have some injury news from today. This is coming from Sal's about 10 minutes ago. Deion Walker said he tweaked his elbow, which is why he's not been participating in team defensive work. He did say he got fitted for an elbow brace yesterday, and we'll start wearing that soon and practicing. And I saw Bill's chat podcast bringing this up, and this is right. Much like Kincaid, if I see Walker's hurt and it's not his back, it's a win. For Kincaid, if it's not his knee, it's a win. And we take that and run.
1: Right. It's not the usual injury sort of thing. Mm-hmm. Ready? Again, different sport, but like Josh Norris, if it's not his shoulder, I'll take it.
0: I'll take it and run. 803-0550, the number two call. We'll get more on training camp from today. Sal Capaccio going to join the show when we come back. 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

0: app hit and to keep it kind of pushing it down. Cook, though, is, again, somebody I'm also very excited for this year, especially with, like I mentioned when we were talking about DJ Moore, the only things I've seen from the passing game consistently has been DJ Moore being awesome, and then the running backs are involved more in the passing game. And if that's something with Cook, which it probably should be, it could be in for a really, really fun season for him. And looking at some of these contracts, we'll go through some more of these running back contracts because a few of them are fun. But you look at it, I mean, this could be a storyline next year. To the Western Hotline, Sal Capaccio joins us this morning. And Sal, you finally had a nice day of practice. It was actually beautiful outside.
1: It was beautiful. It is still beautiful out here. Yeah, I'm just watching. Sir, you got me?
0: Yeah, I got you.
1: Okay, beautiful out here today. And it has been beautiful. You have the screaming kids in the background. It's great. They're getting Josh Allen. I think he's coming over to sign some autographs. So if you hear that, that's what's going on as the players have exited, but Josh Allen's still out there signing some autographs. Beautiful sunny day today. First time we've had that. Well, second time we've had that in five practices. I think it might rain Thursday and Friday after the last two practices.
0: Right back to it.
1: Good day today in the first day of pads. Full pads, full hitting, getting after it, so to speak, today.
2: Speaking of getting after it, Sal, first day of padded practice and immediately scuffles. But it's something that I love to see it because it shows the tenacity of a team. Even if it might be, oh my God, already on the first day of padded practice, you guys are going at each other's throats. But just for those that, you know, seem to not be a fan of it, like, this is a very common occurrence.
1: I mean, it's going to happen all the time at every training camp, especially early on. First day of pads, these guys haven't been hitting anybody. They're hitting each other only pretty much when they're going against, you know, offense, just repping or defense. And then they put the pads on, they go against each other, and they're fighting for jobs. Nothing that we've never seen before. The thing you want to avoid is a really, you know, serious fight. Guys punching each other. I think I might have saw one punch today. I think TJ Parker kind of got into it a little bit there, but saw about four or five skirmishes. The biggest one was probably after Dalton Kincaid caught a pass. He went down, and he got up. The play was pretty much over, and Caleb Elam or drilled him to the ground, and the offense really took exception to that. After practice, Caleb Elam or basically said he didn't see Dalton go down to the ground. He was just running to the football, and that's what happened. But he also said, hey, man, this is football. We're out here playing, and that's the kind of attitude you're talking about.
0: Sal, I feel like I saw, you know, throughout camp, but I think especially today, a lot from Caleb Elam or him, you know, being step for step in pass coverage. Of course, then he has the play with Dalton Kincaid. I know Dorian Williams and Terrell Bernard are now back on the field and participating. It does not sound like, though, Elam is going away.
1: I said hi to Josie Altidore. See you, buddy. I'll see you. All right, good to see you, man. Absolutely see you guys. Sorry, Josie Altidore walking by, guys.
0: Oh, fantastic.
1: Yeah, I'll just say hi and goodbye to him. Anyway, I apologize. What was the question there? Can you run it by me again?
0: That essentially Dorian Williams, Terrell Bernard, we know they're back in practice, but it seems like Caleb Elam is not going away.
1: No, not at all. And, I mean, he's going to be in this mix in some capacity when it comes to linebacker. And I think today was another, you know, kind of bit of evidence of that. He's run around, he's flying around, he's, you know, going to the football. He's all ball. He's all about football. He'll tell you that. And even if it's going to be Terrell Bernard and Dorian Williams as the starting linebackers, I would not be surprised if Caleb Elam-Zor is in the mix in some capacity. And he's going to be a factor in this whole thing when it's all said and done.
0: Yeah, I mean, you were saying it right before camp had started, or I think right as camp was starting. It's going to be a hard time to keep him off the field, especially, too, with the high level of athleticism. That is always a bonus for NFL defenses. So he's going to be a curiosity to watch as we go through camp. Sal, we also had some injury updates today as well. Sounds like pretty good news for Deion Walker and also Ray Davis, who did go down for a little while.
1: Yeah, so Ray Davis, he was carrying the ball, and he got into a pile. He got hit. He fumbled. And as he went to the ground to recover, and a bunch of people went to the ground, he must have got rolled up on, because immediately one of the defenders started kind of calling over for trainers. And when you see that, guys, that's never good, right? When a player on the field starts calling for trainers to come over, so automatically you're like, uh-oh, what's going on here? They came out. He was on the ground for a while. He eventually got up. He walked by himself over to the medical tent, and then lo and behold, he comes out of the medical tent with a wrapped right foot/ankle. He starts starts doing sprints and, you know, footwork with the trainers. He's back on the field, and he was taking reps again. So good news there with him. And then Deion Walker did not participate today again. He was out here with trainers working off to the side, and you know, it seemed like he, everything was fine, but

0: we did learn afterwards, he said he tweaked his elbow, so he can't really do anything with, you know, full pads and going after it right now. He will wear an elbow brace, and the question was, why aren't you wearing one now? He said, because I just got fitted for it yesterday. So there you go. He got fitted for an elbow brace yesterday. He'll start wearing the elbow brace, and he'll be back at practice soon. C.J. Gardner-Johnson did not practice today once again, but he was out there with his teammates walking around in shorts and a T-shirt.
1: The first thing I thought, though, about, like, oh, he was fitted for the brace for Deion Walker. I'm like, yeah, Deion Walker doesn't have a common frame. It kind of makes sense.
0: Yeah.
1: It's a big dude. So at least that is a little bit more reassuring.
0: I'm not going to be able to lend him my elbow brace.
1: Exactly.
0: Let's put it that way.
1: There's not a lot of elbow braces that could be given to a player like that. Those are custom made.
0: Yeah, so Deion Walker should be able to go soon here, maybe as early as Thursday. We'll see.
2: Sal Capaccio here on the West Hur Hotline. Sal, I don't really want to bury the lead. We have been talking about him a lot, though, for the first hour. DJ Moore. He's every day, it seems like he's doing something cool again, and today was no exception.
0: Yep, another long touchdown reception from Josh Allen. It was one of several they hooked up on, but this one was over the top. And not only, my goodness, these guys going by me, you just heard this, scared the crap out of me. That was, you heard that horn. That was, who is that up there? Ty Johnson riding a little scooter around here, and he knows it's me, and he probably did that. He probably knows I'm on the radio. He did it on purpose. These guys are crazy out here sometimes, you know, getting after a little bit with some fun afterwards, in a good way, in a good way. Anyway, I would say, you know, the one that we saw today was DJ Moore was deep, and Josh saw him, and he uncorked one, and maybe we had to get another, like, 50, 60-yard pass. And this one, it was a tough catch, guys. It was one of those where he's running and he has to look back over his neck, over his shoulder, you know what I mean? And just make a basket catch into his hands as he's running forward. And he made it for 6 points. It was fantastic.
2: Sal, you've covered tons of Bills training camps to this point. I don't want to compare necessarily DJ Moore to Stephon Diggs, his first camp with the Bills, because I can't, you know, honestly necessarily remember it all too well, especially with everything going on with COVID and such. But at least to this point through camp, it does feel very different with DJ Moore on the roster. And again, the highlights we're seeing every day, you know, it's not just you. It feels like every Bills reporter is reporting, like, you know, another connection between the two. Is it feeling like camp's passed with, say, like Stephon Diggs or some of these other guys coming in?
0: Yeah, I think, you know, I've compared DJ Moore to Stephon Diggs, as you know, and just the kind of player that they are. And it feels like, to me, the offense is a little bit more free. Like, Josh has a lot of options, and when he wants to go downfield, there's a guy in DJ Moore that he can go downfield to. When he wants to go, you know, intermediate, there's Dalton Kincaid, who he had another nice day today. You know, Dalton's stacking together really good days out here. Khalil Shakir, same way. There were some one-on-ones going on today, and he hooked up with Khalil a couple of times. I just feel like if you go back to that, it's hard to tell at training camp sometimes, but I think over the last few years, we've kind of seen the struggles of some of the receivers to really, you know, get open and become available. And it feels like that's just happening a little bit more here, especially down the field. And I will say, I love the way that the DBs are playing. They're sticky, playing man-to-man, tight man-to-man. I think it's great. But, you know, every once in a while, when you're going to be in that situation, you know, Josh is going to find a guy with a step. He's going to make that throw. And that's, you know, what we've seen sometimes out here, especially DJ Moore.
2: I was going to ask you about the secondary, because I know you've mentioned that, I think, the last few days of, like, they've been sticky. It has been good. But I know Jeremy and Joe were having fun this morning. Like, you'll see, like, the highlight plays and stuff like that. But, like, you can always take that as a negative because it is training camp. It is the Bills offense versus the Bills defense. And for at least us with Bills fans, there is a lot of worries about the defense. And so every now and then when you see it, you know, DJ Moore in triple coverage comes up with a touchdown. I know we were all having fun this morning of, like, what do you mean triple coverage and over who and how did that even happen?
0: Yeah, I mean, it's mostly, you know, as you guys know, this is a man-to-man defense. The principals are going to be running a lot of man-to-man. But, you know, they're going to run some zone as well. And sometimes you run different concepts where guys run to a certain part of the field and you're going to draw some coverage or some other guys over there. And, you know, Josh Allen, for his part, and he's talked about this, this is a new defense he's facing at camp for the first time. He's never had to face this defense at camp. And it's different than what he's faced over the last, you know, 8 years of his career. You know, there's challenges to going every day against a Jim Leonard defense that he has not been presented with on a daily basis like before. The offensive players have said to us a few times, you knew what you were getting in the old defense every day you came out here. You knew how to prepare to kind of, you know, get better at what you do, but what defense they were running. That's not the case anymore. Yeah, I think they're learning it as they go, but Josh is seeing a different defense, and the receivers are seeing a different defense than what they have seen since Sean McDermott was here.
1: Sal Capaccio here on the Westar Hotline as practice looks like it's wrapping up for the day here out in Rochester. But, Sal, earlier today, special teams coordinator Jeff Rogers talking about Tyler Bass and how things have been going for him. It's kind of interesting because we haven't really heard much on the Bills kicker, even though this is going to be, you know, a training camp that all eyes are going to be on the progress of what Bass is able to go through and how much he's going to be able to participate.
0: We have not seen him kick yet, but Jeff Rogers said he has been kicking, just not in the portions that we can see. That has to be by design in my mind, right? It has to be.
1: Mm-hmm.
0: I've never seen a training camp where we have not seen a field goal kicker kick, whether that's field goals or extra points. They have not worked a field goal or extra point team. Now, I would tell you, because of the nature of the play, they could very well be doing it during walkthrough. You know what I mean? Like at night when they do walkthroughs, things like that. I mean, I don't know the specific rules in the CBA about all that stuff, but very possible that that's happening when they're out here. But we have not seen it. And you're right, Derek. I mean, we want to see Tyler Bass kick. Everybody wants to see it. It's an unknown because the last time we saw him kick was just about a year ago. It was the end of the preseason at Tampa. And then he got injured, tried to come back, ultimately decided on surgery. I think it's really intriguing and interesting, but all things that Jeff Rogers said are leading you to that Tyler Bass is healthy. He's looking fine. They have no issues and concerns with him, and he's the kicker for the Buffalo Bills in 2026.
1: You mentioned like the last time that Tyler Bass kicked, and all of a sudden then we were kind of laid into a little bit of the mystery of like, okay, what are they going to do at kicker all of a sudden? Did they rush him back from the hernia, anything like that? And then all of a sudden it's Matt Prater. But I don't see the Bills even thinking of working anybody else out. And it is, like you just said and pointed out, it's very uncommon that we're not even seeing it in the practices made available to the media or fans, that they're not even working on anything to do with the kicking.
0: They had another kicker on the roster before training camp started, about a month before that, they released him.
1: Mm-hmm.
0: And that was a good sign that, okay, they're comfortable having one kicker on the roster, and that is Tyler Bass. So you're right. We haven't seen anyone come across the transaction wire that they've worked out. We haven't seen anybody out here that they've worked out. They certainly haven't signed anybody. So all that stuff matters, you know, to give you kind of context clues about what they think about where Tyler Bass is. And look, we're not going to know anything until we see him kick. We're not going to know anything until the Bills aren't going to really know in a game. And they may see him kick off to the side, but we're not going to learn anything about that until we see him kick. And for that matter, today we did see some punting today. I did see a little bit of punting today. I shouldn't say that. But like, we're not getting all those normal special teams periods with the kickers and punters like we normally do.
2: Definitely interesting. I mean, already we talked about it before camp started. What's going to be different? What's going to change? Maybe this is one of those things. But at least we're going to have a preseason story, Sal. Like, I mean, like very quickly it becomes, how is Tyler Bass doing? We're going to track his kicks and how many he's making and from where. So I mean, that's going to be something for us in this business to keep an eye on. Last thing from camp before, because I do have a question for you from news this morning. But anything else from camp today that we should know?
0: I don't think so. I'm trying to run through my head if there's anybody that we didn't talk about that hasn't been out here. But no, I think all good. I didn't see Michael Hoyt take a ton of team reps today, but he was fine. He took a lot of individual, a lot of one-on-one. So could be one of those situations too, where first day of pads, you know, coming off the injury he was. So just guys to kind of to monitor a little bit.
2: All right, Sal, I do want to get your thought. We got one of the hold-in running backs got his deal today, Bijan Robinson, very early this morning. Mm-hmm. An average annual value of $22.25 million. Already, I mean, me and Derek were talking about this. James Cook, last year, his hold-in gets him an average annual value of 11.5. He signs that before he leads the league in rushing, but man, that's got to feel pretty good, especially when you also have like rookies like Jeremiah Love already making more than him in a year.
0: I mean, it's pretty amazing. $25 million a year. What is James Cook making? 12, 13?
2: 11.5.
0: Like that?
2: 11.5.
0: There you go. I mean, I was joking this morning with somebody. I'm like, James Cook's going to read about this and decide not to show up to practice today. You know what I mean? Like, joking, because like, oh my gosh, he's making half that money right now. And it's really interesting. So what's Jahmyr Gibbs going to get? $25.2 million a year? You know what I mean? Like, it's pretty amazing seeing where this money is going.
2: Yeah, it is. And Sal, last thing actually on camp, I lied. You know, along with DJ Moore, it seems like every day we're hearing about his highlights and what he's doing there. It also does sound like it is true. The running backs are more involved in the passing game. And like, I do wonder what it could be if Cook puts up 1,900, 2,000-yard all-purpose kind of season along with being one of the better rushers in the NFL. Like, I could see it. This is not the NHL where you just got to deal with it and be the best bargain in hockey for your entirety of your contract. He can come back and go, times have changed. I'm an elite player.
0: For sure. I mean, that could happen, but, you know, he's got to play the game and he's got to go out there and fulfill his contract as it is. I mean, those are things that you cross those bridges when he comes here. You hope that that doesn't happen another year from now. And he's saying, oh, you know, I want more money. So I'm doing this now. I think more than anything, the story is what it is going to look like with the running backs in the passing game, what it is going to look like with James Cook in the passing game. I do believe there's going to be an uptick in that this year. We'll see exactly what that means. But I think I've seen enough to show me and the evidence that, you know, Pete Carmichael Jr. as the offensive coordinator, where he's been, that they're going to do that more this year.
1: Sal, what's the schedule going to look like for the rest of the week here before they'll come home for the return of the blue and red?
0: Off tomorrow and then back at it on Thursday and Friday. Those will be the last 2 days here at St. John Fisher. And then, as you said, back home in Buffalo for the return of the blue and the red at New Highmark Stadium. And then they are staying in Orchard Park for that's it. They're back.
1: That'll be it for training camp out at St. John Fisher University. Again, not a normal sight to see them not out to camp for as long, but unfortunately, that's sometimes how the cards are handed out.
0: Yep. Well, the schedule this year is a little bit later, and I think because the Bills are going to Cleveland a week from then, and you know, have they want to stay and get some work in their stadium, you know, it's just the kind of confluence of events the way it worked this year.
2: All right, Sal, we'll let you enjoy the rest of your afternoon, and we'll talk again tomorrow. Have a good rest of your day.
0: All right. You got it, guys.
1: Thanks, Sal.
2: That was Sal Capaccio there on the Western Hotline. 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I love hearing that the offense feels more free, that there's just more options, there's more outlets. That maybe felt like the biggest frustration with the offense. We knew they could score. There was no issues there. It was too often, though, Derek, it felt like the Bills didn't have any outlets. They didn't know where to go with the ball, either Josh himself or just flat out, you know, constant screen passes that wouldn't go anywhere, and they're kind of getting stuck in the mud. They're spinning their tires. The options point, when you get a quarterback like Allen. And when I mean like Allen, I mean a guy that's 30 years old, 31, 32 years old, has been in the league for a number of years and still has the physical tools to be elite. That's where they become dangerous. Again, I always go back to that Ray Lewis quote from a number of years ago when he retired of, you know, by the time the game becomes easy for you and you've kind of seen everything, you've done everything, you know what you need to do, your body shuts down. You're 32, 33, 34, you've picked up a ton of injuries and you're done. And it's kind of this like cruel irony of everything. Quarterbacks don't age the same.
1: Right.
2: Right. I mean, that's, I think, why Brady was so dangerous late in his career. Peyton Manning couldn't feel his fingertips. And he has 55 touchdown passes and over 5,400 yards, the most ever. Allen is entering that same kind of category of, I've been here, I've done this, I've seen all of this. You know, one of the fun things this year is that the defense actually is changing that he's going up against. I think I heard Brady even say, like, they're trying to throw things at him that he's never seen to see how he reacts, to keep him guessing, to keep him engaged. Of course, that's also where many of us have talked about why adding a Justin Jefferson or going early in the first round to add a receiver could be so dangerous for the Bills. Well, they've done it. They've got DJ Moore now. Skylar Bell is a draft pick. We'll see about that. Really, kind of frustratingly, the only thing I've seen from Skylar Bell is drops, actually, to this point.
1: And I'm not going to expect a fourth-round rookie to, you know, turn the tides of the wide receiver room from his first step.
2: Right. Really, he shouldn't. That would be bad.
1: I mean, it would be bad, but also, like, if he's turning the tides, that's a pretty good thing.
2: It's kind of how I see Zach Benson, though, his rookie with the Sabres of, oh, this is really cool. He's 18 and he's doing this, but also, oh, this is maybe a bad sign for the Sabres roster.
1: Right. There's a lot of nuance to it. Rookie receivers oftentimes don't really get off to the greatest of starts. And, I mean, especially ones that are going to be drafted later, you're going to expect them to need a little bit of time to refine their game. So I'm not really surprised. I'm not going to be worried on anything with Skylar Bell. But I'm also not going to ask anything major of him either. This is the benefit, or this is the definition of an added benefit if he does contribute a little more heavily to the offensive production this year.
2: I he was so much fun, but now I've like almost completely removed myself from Skylar Bell. Not because he's necessarily been bad or anything like that. It's just I have liked so much what I've seen and heard from DJ Moore that I'm locking into what this year can be overall for the receivers, almost excluding Skylar Bell. Like here when I'm talking about him, it's Khalil Shakir, Josh Palmer, maybe in a more natural role. Then we're getting to the tight ends and now maybe James Cook. Like that does leave a huge question of like where does Bell even operate? Where does Coleman realistically operate for them? If they go to five wide receiver sets, fine. Like that's how you get them in. But after that, it becomes don't have a Jalen Royals rookie year where you have two catches. But like,
1: yeah,
2: should it be one of those situations where you might be in for a 15 to 20 catch rookie season, and it's more just getting involved and just you know, getting yourself acclimated into the NFL and to Josh Allen as your quarterback, and next year maybe is the jump. We're also 5 days into camp, so I don't want to make like any definitive declarations on him. It's just when I see DJ Moore and I'm hearing about the running backs getting involved in the passing game, it's going to look different, I think, than last year.
1: And that's where like a player like Bell or even, dare I say, begrudgingly, like Coleman.
2: Mm-hmm.
1: Based on what I'm hearing already, Bell would be the definition of an added perk, really. But it's going to kind of let me temper expectations for a player that needs to do more in Keon. If I'm hearing that DJ Moore is unlocking the offense and it's almost a by himself sort of thing where he adds a new dynamic, I don't need to ask more out of Keon Coleman, and maybe that takes the pressure off. Maybe that benefits him in a way.
2: Right. I mean, we've talked about the benefits of just being guys moving down the pecking order.
1: He's asked, yeah. Hey, you know, like looking back on your 2025, he's very clearly self-reflective. He knows what's going on. He knows that he needs to improve in order to continue an NFL career, and especially with the Bills. So the pressure, it should be at this point internalized from Coleman. If Moore is unlocking different aspects of the passing game already, it's going to allow for Keon to kind of fly a little bit under the radar.
2: Mm-hmm.
1: But the pressure has to come from inside. It has to come from him, and I think he's aware of that.
2: 803-0550, the number to call. Zach Jones, Derek Kramer. We'll be right back. I do want to jump into this list from Pro Football Network. It's the 10 best NFL quarterbacks to have never won a Super Bowl. Kind of want to go through it when we come back. We'll do that in just a moment. This is WGR.
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0: these last two meetings have specifically kind of been that problem. 9-for-30 for Allen, losing in the regular season. And then last year, the completion percentage looks good. The yards look good. The sack numbers, the turnovers do not look good.
1: It is a dreadful game and a tough watch, as a matter of fact.
0: That's a hard watch. But now you have DJ Moore added in. How much does that change how, number one, Houston can defend you, but also how you can attack that defense, especially for a defense that, while this is kind of their calling card as well, isn't going to really throw anything crazy at you. And it's just going to be 11-on-11, and we're better than you.
1: And let's call it what it is. Sometimes Josh Allen wants to play with the no-fear aspect, mm-hmm. and like the goblin is always there. It's in the back portion of his soul. He wants to let it out sometimes.
0: In part, I mean, that's why he's still such a damn good quarterback, mm-hmm. is that there is a lack of fear from him, and there is this sort of, I will do this myself, and I can do it myself.
1: And I can do it. Like, there's enough of a resume that there's no need for any mm-hmm. sort of reservations.
0: Right.
1: But having a player like Moore, the play of the day, triple coverage. Yeah, I don't care.
0: DJ Moore's kind of open.
1: I don't care.
0: He's kind of open.
1: DJ Moore is open deep on triple coverage. I'm going to do it anyway.
0: It's the kind of the play you want to see, like 3rd and 15. Like
1: he's kind of open on triple coverage. I'm just going to throw this ball down the field and see what happens.
0: Big fan. 803-0550, the number to call. Speaking of quarterbacks, I saw this list last night. It is from Pro Football Network. Jacob Infante is the author, and it's the top 10 quarterbacks without a Super Bowl win throughout NFL history. I kind of like these sort of lists because, number one, I like when also people go back in time, even when they weren't watching football. Like, right, I'm a 90s into the 2000 kid.
1: Mm-hmm.
0: And yet I love that at number 10 we have Ken Anderson for the Bengals, who I remember watching these NFL top 10s. Ken Stabler, who's a lefty, was like, if my son was a right-handed quarterback, who I'd want him to watch is Ken Anderson. And he's like sort of that first iteration of the Bengals' great quarterbacks that can't get it done. Not even necessarily their fault, just –
1: right.
0: The Bengals being the Bengals, Carson Palmer will take that baton. Boomer Esiason has it for quite a while as well.
1: Your downside is you're facing the 49ers. Those 49ers.
0: Yeah, kind of reminiscent, isn't it, of like, you're really good. You're just in the midst of a dynasty that will define the NFL for the next 20 years. Sorry. The game's going to be cool, though. The game's going to be cool. The
1: game's going to be cool. Rip your heart out.
0: But it'll be really cool. Ken Anderson's part of that. Boomer Esiason's part of that. So, yeah, Ken Anderson at 10. Immediately, though, I kind of have a bit of an issue.
1: I don't. I like this one at number 9.
0: Cam Newton?
1: Yes. Peak Cam Newton was a terrifying thing, man.
0: But
1: he
0: peak
1: was.
0: Peak Cam Newton's like a season.
1: It was a couple of years. His star burns bright and fast. But Cam Newton at his peak was a difference maker.
0: 2015 is, obviously, it's the MVP season. 35 touchdowns, 10 picks, just under 4,000 yards. And then you add in the rushing totals as well in 15, and he has just under 700 yards but 10 touchdowns. He wins the MVP. It's also one of the more fun seasons.
1: Yes.
0: I would say, like, because Newton was great, but there was always kind of that question of, like, we want more. We want more. You know, the rookie year is his best passing season, arguably. Over 4,000 yards, not a very good team, 21 touchdowns. But it is that 2015 season. My issue there is that afterwards, it even in between, 2014, 5-8-1. 2016, 6-8. He doesn't even have 20 touchdowns in either of those 20 touchdown passes in either of those seasons. It's I think what makes Cam Newton special in that sense is he burned bright both times in the NFL and college for 1 year.
1: Yes.
0: In college, it's 2010 with Auburn, and they go undefeated, and they go on win the national championship. A awful Auburn team offensively, by the way, outside of Cam Newton. There is Nick Farrelly. The defense is pretty good. It's a horrendous offensive team without Cam Newton. And then what does he do in 2015? 15-1 and goes to the Super Bowl.
1: Right.
0: But they lose to one of the better defenses we've seen in the last 10 years in that Denver no-fly zone defense.
1: But even then, like, Newton does have himself other seasons like this. Like, 2013 is a very good year for both him and the record for the team. Carolina does go 12-4. Newton is still at least getting himself started. It's not as spectacular as his first two seasons in the league, but he is getting going. He is kind of introducing himself. And in one of those seasons

0: oddly enough, where he goes 6-8 as a starter. They make the playoffs.
1: Oh, I love bad divisions. It's so good. It's so good. Is that the 2018 season?
0: Hang on. Let me make a...
1: No, that is no, not. It's not it's that not. Season.
0: It's the other one that it happens. It's 2016, I do believe.
1: And it is... It is not. No.
0: Excuse me.
1: Which one was it?
0: Where is it? Where's the Cam Newton being in charge of a team that was bad but still makes the playoffs? 2014.
1: 7-8-1.
0: Yep, 2014. There it is. Okay. And they win a playoff game, I do believe, because Arizona trots out whatever the heck...
1: they do.
0: Yeah.
1: They win that game 27-16. They're then beaten up by Seattle.
0: That was Ryan Lindley.
1: Yeah.
0: That plays that playoff game for Arizona. Oh, dear God. But no, like Newton's start, it burns fast. But in like the first 6 years of his career, he is kind of something else.
1: He is.
0: More ways than one.
1: My problem is, like, I want to say why I don't agree with it, but it is a spoiler for the rest of the list.
0: Okay.
1: And that's my issue.
0: All right.
1: We'll go through it because Newton is my issue.
0: I don't mind him at the bottom of this list. Okay. How's that?
1: Number 8, Warren Moon.
0: Yes.
1: Changes passing in the league. Same with number 7, Dan Fouts. Both were putting up insane numbers. They're only beaten out by a guy that's going to be later on in this list in terms of revolutionizing the passing game. The highlights you can see from them are awesome. Number 6 is Matt Ryan.
0: You skipped number 7.
1: Oh, Dan Fouts. Fouts is 7. Sorry. Him and Warren Moon both, again, changed passing. The Air Coryell offense with Dan Fouts was incredible. As I said, 6 is Matt Ryan. Sort of similar with Newton. His star burns bright. He's a good quarterback, not great. Kyle Shanahan becomes his OC. He's great for a year. And they make the Super Bowl. And then he kind of goes back to being good, not great quarterback with Julio Jones. Early in his career, it's Roddy White. But I do like Matt Ryan there.
0: He has a much longer career than Newton does,
1: yes,
0: though.
1: Yes, he does.
0: So he does have a little bit more of the longevity.
1: Which is why I'm fine he's there. Is like the longevity's there. I think the peak lasts longer than Newton's.
0: Yes. And that's why he should be higher on this list.
1: Yep. Number 5, love this, Fran Tarkington. This is what I mean about like history. Like Tarkington is the original Dan Marino. He has set all the records. He changes the position. And he's either 0-3 or 0-4 in Super Bowls. I can't remember if he's with Minnesota for all of those, but he has that to his career. He then kind of, in some ways, also like the NFC version of Jim Kelly. Number 4 is Josh Allen. Number 3, Phillip Rivers. Number 2, Lamar Jackson. And as previously mentioned, number 1, Dan Marino.
0: Now, here's what I don't get. Why Jackson over Allen at this point?
1: The MVPs.
0: There's, one more of them. Cool.
1: Yeah.
0: And Allen has one more AFC Championship game appearance than him.
1: Right, yeah. Like
0: it's kind of like...
1: I'm fine that they're both on the list. I think you're right, though. I would have Allen at 2, Marino at 1. I'm fine with Marino being at 1. Marino's career is done. We now know what it ends up being. I'll also say this, too. Marino really gets burned by bad teams. He is willing many of his teams to the playoffs. He misses the playoffs a couple of years early on in his career. Phillip Rivers, we know how I feel about him. But to be fair, looking at his numbers like all overall... You have to put him on there. He is one of the better modern quarterbacks of all time.
0: He has to be, yeah.
1: He just happens to be in an era with Tom Brady, Peyton Manning, Aaron Rodgers. That's all.
0: Yeah, you can't really ignore the competition that he has. And Breeze, oddly enough, is the quarterback he replaces.
1: Yeah.
0: And Breeze leaves the Chargers and does manage to get one of his own.
1: He goes from good, not great quarterback to all-time great with Peyton and Carmichael and those Saints teams. I mean, he makes an NFC Championship in 06 and then wins the Super Bowl in 09. It works almost right away for Breeze.
0: Right. But then there's Rivers standing there in then San Diego, and it never works, even though it should.
1: They're great teams. They make the playoffs.
0: They even have, I'll never forget the Dorktown video on the Chargers that had the number one offense and the number one defense that don't make the playoffs. Because their special teams are so abhorrent that they actually like lose games because of it.
1: I mean, those Charger teams were, I mean, they always had the moniker of the best team in football that can't get it done.
0: Yes.
1: Like, it was just, they're the most talented team. They're the best roster. They can't get it done. And it wasn't like, because like you mentioned, like they're missing the playoffs. It wasn't like the Bills of today. Where, I mean, they're making the division round, they're making the AFC championships. They just can't cross
0: the Bills
1: last
0: are becoming
1: border.
0: The more extreme version of those Chargers.
1: Well, I would say the Chargers were more extreme in the sense of like the ups and downs. Well,
0: they're more volatile. Yeah. I'm talking about the fact that there is still more success going on from the Bills to where they haven't yet missed the playoffs with Josh Allen healthy.
1: Yeah. They haven't done it.
0: I mean, there is obviously his rookie year where he does get injured. But
1: outside of his rookie year, they make the playoffs every year.
0: Yes.
1: And since 2020, they win a game every year. But now going through all top 10, why my issue with Cam Newton? Kelly needs to be on here. He went to four Super Bowls. He is a Hall of Fame quarterback. Cam Newton will not be in the Hall of Fame. At least not for a while, if he does. There's too many ups and downs in his career. The peak is not long enough at all. Now, I will say you can't really tell the story of the NFL without Cam Newton. But he leaves and better versions of him arrive. And so immediately, even the high highs of Newton are overshadowed by players that will have his peak, that 2015 season, year after year after year after year. I'm talking about Josh Allen. The 2015 of Cam Newton happens every year for the Bills with Allen. Justin

0: Look, if he makes the Hall of Fame, fine. It won't be right away. Certainly won't be.
1: No, but I'm also okay with a quarterback that led the league in interceptions before not being on this list.
0: A different time with the 90s. I'm fine with that because you're going to get that. Fran Tarkington is going to be up there as well. I think Ken Anderson is up there. Those guys were throwing the ball more. My issue is just it was such – Cam Newton, the player at the time, awesome. I still think his 2010 season is maybe the most impressive season ever in college football. It is hard to tell the story of football without Cam Newton. I think in terms of NFL quarterbacks without Super Bowl wins, a guy that went to four straight – and while didn't win any of them, that's what the list is about, though. I think you should be on there. Dan only makes one. Jackson and Allen haven't made one. Phillip Rivers hasn't made one. Tarkington, I think, is 0 for 3. Ryan is 0 for 1. Fouts, I don't believe, made one. Warren Moon didn't make one. And Anderson, I think, made one. But Kelly being 0 for 4, he's maybe should be up there just because he had the most chances and just couldn't get it done. Like, that's the tragedy of the list.
1: He's also not the central cog of that offense.
0: No, I know. We've talked about this. I think Thurman Thomas is the central cog of the offense.
1: Cam Newton was the engine that made that Panthers team run, and it had its more volatile issues.
0: Mm-hmm.
1: But without him in the lineup, they were cooked. The Bills literally won the greatest playoff comeback ever without Kelly.
0: They do, but his peak was longer. It's not as bright, but his peak is longer. He makes four straight Super Bowls. I'd put him in there. I think I'd have to. And Newton, look, for as much as I love him, it is way too short of a great NFL player. For the most of his career, he's just good. He's mm-hmm. fun. He's exciting, but he's really just good. Kelly is a Hall of Fame quarterback, and especially at that time where passing was sort of starting to finally change. But really, only Marino is the one that takes advantage of it. You go through John Elway's stats, they don't look that impressive to modernize.
1: I would argue probably putting him over a contemporary versus a different era. Anderson.
0: Oh, you'd have him over Ken Anderson.
1: I would feel more comfortable flipping Kelly for Anderson than I would Newton because it is two different eras of football going mm-hmm. on there. It's two different play styles going on there. Kelly and Anderson, same time frame, same playing style, same results.
0: Does have the MVP, though. Anderson, mm-hmm. I mean, it's funny enough, right? Later in his career. He plays,
1: but that's
0: way,
1: also where Newton's case can come in.
0: But he does plays have the Bengals, 71-86, my goodness.
1: But Newton does have that MVP as well.
0: He does.
1: Kelly doesn't have that, unfortunately.
0: No, he doesn't, but it's the four straight Super Bowls. He's the quarterback
1: the opportunities
0: of the best team in
1: the
0: AFC.
1: Are probably where you'd have the strongest argument. Like, he's there four times.
0: It's the opportunities. He is a Hall of Famer, multiple-time Pro Bowler. He doesn't win the MVP that year, but he is the AP's first team All-Pro at quarterback.
1: Yep.
0: So, I mean, for the most part, that is the MVP
1: right.
0: for quarterbacks. It's the Newton of just, it's such a fleeting moment where he's great. And now, in his era, kind of in his time, he is already being lapped by people that come into the
1: league.
0: He's already
1: being lapped,
0: but
1: he's also still remembered.
0: I think mainly because he's the first guy. And college and that 2010 season at Auburn, he'll never be forgotten. But simply because of that. 803-0550, the number to call. Sabres Live coming up at the top of the hour. This is WGR.
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0: is locking in wide receiver Zay Flowers to a four-year, $140 million extension that does include $108 million guaranteed. Zay Flowers, one of the more exciting receivers in the NFL in terms of his ability and just it kind of in open space. Not a big guy by any means. 1,200 yards last year, 1,000 the year prior to that. The deal makes sense to me, especially for a Baltimore Ravens team that they're kind of having the same conversations Bills fans had last year, which is, yeah, no, cool, we know about the running back. What about the receiver talent? I think though most of us would absolutely take Zay Flowers in a heartbeat, but I think it would have to be a trade-off between him and DJ Moore. That's going to do it for me and Derek. Coming up next, Sabres Live. 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

0: about like
1: no, nobody else weekend. Cares.
0: Nobody
1: how,
0: else. Like,
1: I care how it went.
0: I care how your weekend went, but I also want to start the day on a high note because you and I had a win last night. A huge win,
1: we
0: by
1: did.
0: The way.
1: Yeah.
0: Because we went to play beeper ball at the Miracle League of Western New York on Grand Island. Obviously, our Sabres alumni coordinator, Scott McManigal, got a lot of alumni there, the people from the Miracle League. And this beeper ball is basically like a for visually impaired baseball, right? Like, we have to wear the blindfolds. But anyway, it was a fantastic night, and I want to start on a high note because that was my first ever win in beeper ball. Take it away, Dan. Go with the play-by-play
1: on
0: my
1: Marty.
0: Swing.
1: So the ball beeps, and you stand at the plate. It's like T-ball, basically. The ball beeps, and then there are those, you can see the blue towers if you're watching, if you're just listening on radio. Yeah. Third base and first base, they beep with these blue kind of like
0: punching
1: tackle
0: bags
1: dummy
0: thing, right?
1: Punching
0: yeah.
1: bag things that stand up from the plate. Jay McKee at the plate now trying to figure things out. So once you figure out where the ball is, then you got to figure out which base to run to. So right there, Jay hesitates for a moment. Here's the beep down at third, and he's got a handler who's telling him which way to run.
0: Yes.
1: So for Marty, when he's running, I know I was handling a couple of times. Right here's great.
0: Eric Bolton on TV right now. He gets lost in the infield.
1: Watch this. This is great on Sorry MSG. He's basically doing a dance inside the baseline. For the radio listeners, and then he stops and he's hugging air,
0: yeah.
1: and then he makes the base. It's the best.
0: So yeah, so
1: it's humbling.
0: It's humbling because obviously, look, I mean, the Miracle League does an amazing job with you know, people with disabilities, young and old. It's not just the young kids. There is adults that play baseball and beeper ball. So this is a specific activity for visually impaired, and so. We go, Sabres alumni, by the way, Rob Ray was there, Eric Bolton and Jamie Key we saw on the screen there, Larry Playfair, Zenon Konopka, Matt Ellis, and family members. So you and I, Dan, were there. And then when we got there, there was a lot of alumni and their families, but there was only like four or five players for the Miracle League that were there for 6:30. Some were going to get there a little later. They have activities like everybody
1: else. So you
0: else.
1: Recruited the
0: so
1: two of
0: I
1: us.
0: So I said, you know what, Dan? Yeah. I've never won at beeper ball. We get beat by the Miracle League every year.
1: And
0: let's go to the winning team, which we did.
1: We did.
0: We won.
1: Well, we started the run production, to be very selfish, okay? And then the team kind of fed off of that. And then the MVP, of course, are all the Miracle League ball players.
0: Yes.
1: But if you want to talk specific athletic ability with the non-ability to see where the ball is, was our
0: Ray.
1: Star Ray.
0: Ray was awesome.
1: Who I've never, ever seen.
0: Oh.
1: And I've been to Miracle Ball a few times now.
0: Yeah.
1: But he made a play yesterday, diving to his left, a one-handed grab of this ball.
0: Yes.
1: And I let out an "Are you kidding me?" call.
0: Yes.
1: As was happening.
0: Well, for people that don't know, like you go all out, so you dive to your right, left, depending on what your handler tells you,
1: or you stand there frozen.
0: Our team: Ray, Anthony, Don, Michaela, Shannon, Jose, Sean, Toby, everybody on our team. Thank you. It was awesome. Big win for us, Dan. I'm one and eight in Miracle League beeper ball so far in my career.
1: Well, we're on their team every year from now on.
0: Well, we are going to be on their team. Okay, now we were in public yesterday. We'll also be in public
1: and wearing
0: on
1: blindfolds
0: Thursday.
1: Again.
0: Sabres live in the Sabrewood. I don't think we're wearing blindfolds to do the show.
1: We should.
0: I need to read my sheet and my stuff. We're going to be at 40 Thieves on Thursday at noon. Obviously, the show goes 12 to 1. We'll be there a little before. Come and see us. There'll be giveaways, trivia. It's a great location in Elmwood Village. Derek Smith is going to be there, alumni. He's done the beeper ball and everything, but I think he was out of town yesterday. And also, Sabretooth is going to make an appearance. So come and visit us at 40 Thieves on Thursday at noon for Sabres Live. Now, if you know, we love our Twitter polls. And in the offseason, it's harder to, you know, put some things out there. But producer Sam had a great Twitter poll today, that basically reads this. Of this group, which Saber will take the biggest jump next season? Obviously, we talked about a guy like Matias Samuelsson last year taking a big jump, and others, but we have narrowed down to four players: Jack Quinn, Zach Benson, Josh Doan, or Owen Power. you can vote on this Twitter poll and kind of go see what people are.

0: are saying right now what people are voting. Right now, people are saying Zach Benson at 36% is going to take the biggest jump next year. It goes with Owen Power second, Jack Quinn third, and Josh Doan fourth, as it is right now. But we love your comments as well. Put it in the comment page. You know, we want to see what you're thinking. But what do you think? Who do you think of this group, Dan, is going to take the biggest jump next year?
1: So when Sam... First of all, I'm being a politician. I'm not just straight up answering your question. Okay. I do think Zach Benson, I don't know if it's a jump, but I think his progression will continue on the trajectory many expect. But the player, I'm going to phrase it this way and not to get away from the poll. No, I'm going to go all in on this, all right? For me, Jack Quinn has to be a 30-goal scorer.
0: Yes.
1: Has to be. For this team to have continued success, continued ascension, if he's to be a part of it, he has to be a 30-goal scorer. So that, for Jack, obviously is going to be a jump of 10 goals from last season, which I think, you know, it looks like anytime you get double digits and an increase, you're thinking, okay, that's got to be a good season.
0: Yeah.
1: But, again, that's his game, is offense and scoring goals. And he's seen enough of the league now. I think he's getting into the age and the years where the athletic staff and the strength and conditioning staff had another summer to work with him. He's not a small player because he's over 6 feet.
0: Yes.
1: But obviously, I think there's probably room for more man body or meat on the frame from an athletics point of view, where he can get to areas of the ice and take advantage of his skill set, which is taking the shot and not deferring as much.
0: Be a
1: little more selfish. I mean, get on the ice, have a bit of a Peyton Krebs attitude, whereas I'm going to win the shift.
0: Yeah.
1: Right? I'm going to win the shift. And for Quinn, for me to win the shift.
0: Benson's attitude is the same.
1: It's the same. Yeah, he's already there. And I'm not saying Jack Quinn isn't there, but I think he has to be a 30-goal scorer. So 22, I'm going all in on you being a 30-goal scorer and saying you will have the best jump then.
0: So it's interesting because I had the same kind of thought, Jack Quinn being my guy, saying he will take the biggest jump. Now, maybe it's wishful thinking because that, for Jack Quinn, that would be great. Going from the Achilles injuries and then the leg injury and then trying over the last couple of years to stay healthy and build that confidence. You know, I think Zach Benson took a jump last year. And I think more of the same, especially what we saw in the playoffs, would be great. If he takes a big jump, awesome. What does that mean? That means he's going to score more. That means he's going to produce more. But I like where Zach Benson is at. I want to see a jump, obviously, in a progression. But I'm thinking about somebody jumping from, like, the first step and going to halfway into the stairs, right? Not just taking, like, another step.
1: Yeah, they arrive.
0: Like, right. Owen Power did that last year to me again. He took a big step forward, especially on the defensive side of the game. So maybe I'm not looking at Benson and Power as much. I'm looking at Quinn and Doan. And it's interesting because Justin on X right now says, interesting results. I feel like Doan will almost instantly be pushed into Tuck's spot. So that's where it becomes interesting because there is some offense with a top six role that has been vacated by Tuck, a power play role that has been vacated by Tuck, and also a penalty kill role. Because
1: I think that's the biggest, spot,
0: step,
1: isn't it?
0: Is not only statistically, it could be in a role. Like, can you be the first penalty kill unit and make that your goal, everything? Yeah. And I think that Josh Doan could be that guy that will get more penalty kill unit this year.
1: I think that's what we already thought when he first arrived to the Sabres in the deal. I think you thought that's what Josh Doan is, that was the bank you were investing in.
0: Yes.
1: And then you'd hear from, you know, his roommate at the time and teammate, Michael Kesselring, who's since moved on. He's actually one of the first people that told us this guy has sick hands.
0: Yes.
1: When he gets a chance to score goals, he's going to turn into a goal. He's going to show you, basically.
0: And we
1: saw
0: that.
1: The rest of the game was already, he can do all that stuff. He will play in his own end. He will be a team guy. Everyone in the room is going to love him, and he's going to be about the team first over him. And all of a sudden, you're thinking, this guy's a weapon on offense, too. Mm-hmm. So I think, to your point, and I really hope it quickly melts away that he's even compared to Alex Tuck for both players' sake, because I think Doan is such a unique player in his own right. He doesn't have to be compared to Alex. But I get the conversation to start the year until he grows into, and let's see how Lindy and the coaching staff decide to use him.
0: Yeah,
1: somebody else could step up and take that spot. You know,
0: Krabs, Malenstein, somebody.
1: I know they want
0: him
1: to, but you never know, right?
0: You never know. So, oh, and by the way, I forgot to mention it, and maybe that's because he's my little brother, much bigger than me. But my brother Matthew will be joining us at the bottom of the hour, talk about his career and what he does, and for those who know, like, you know, he's 3 years younger. He's a lot bigger than me. I used to beat him up, and then he started to beat me up, and he did score on
1: me.
0: Did
1: you guys scrap a lot when you were brothers?
0: We'll talk about that when he's on. Yeah. I want to hit him with the hard-hitting questions.
1: I never had a brother, so I couldn't go down that road.
0: We started something yesterday, and because you and I both like to talk, we never finished it, so I figured let's save some. We hit nine teams yesterday when we look at over-unders point projection in the Eastern Conference for next year. So we did nine teams and stopped at the Ottawa Senators, who were projected to go 94.5, and both you and I, this, I think we felt like the under.
1: Yes.
0: Like, depending on Brady Tkachuk's departure and what happens in that, can Linus play the way that he wants to?
1: Pittsburgh under, I'm already going to say without
0: seeing
1: the
0: number. Well,
1: we're going
0: to start with Columbus, because Columbus is next on the list at 92.5 points. They had 92 last year, so, you know, they basically are saying they're going to stay the same.
1: Mm-hmm.
0: Where do you think Columbus fits? Over or under 92.5 points?
1: I'm going to give them a bit of a light here. I'm going to say just barely over.
0: Okay.
1: I am.
0: Barely over meaning I like 94 but don't make the playoffs.
1: Yes. Yeah. I think the goaltending there is good. I think, look, there are going to be stories that are going to float around that team for a little bit, but I think they should be used to it enough in Columbus and in that room. You know, it is what it is. The group of guys in that room in that moment are the group that just have to play for one another. And I just, you know, there's been a coaching carousel there a little bit.
0: Rick Bonus had some success when he came in, but then it fizzled down the stretch.
1: It did. And for reasons that, you know, you might know better than me why that happened in Columbus. I haven't talked to anybody about it, but usually it's something within the group or in the room, or the message stayed the same or whatever. You know, same reason why Tortorella wasn't. I know Vegas made moves for a different reason, but here we are talking too much about it, so let's move on to the next
0: one. No, that's fine. So the Werenski situation is going to be interesting this year if he gets straight or not. Marchenko situation. I'm going to go under. You go just over. I think it'll be just under.
1: I'm going over based on Kirill and
0: Werenski being there.
1: Just being there.
0: Okay, Philadelphia, 92.5 points. They had 98 last year. They made the playoffs. Over or under 92.5 points this year?
1: Over.
0: I think so, too. And the big thing for me is, they made the play for Leo Carlson. Vladar was really good in net last year for them. Mm-hmm. They got Joe Woll now as a backup, which will solidify the tandem.
1: They had some injuries last year.
0: Zegras signed. Yep. Porter Martone's going to be healthy there. I feel like Philly, not 100 points, but I say 96, making the playoffs again. So they had 98 last year. I think
1: Forster
0: it'd be the same.
1: Forster or Tippett were hurt last year.
0: Yes.
1: One of the two, and that hurt the team. So
0: I think we're both going over in Philadelphia at 92.5. Okay, Pittsburgh, 90.5 points.
1: By the way, the Flyers are not fun.
0: No, the Flyers are a tough team to play against. They're hard, and Rick Tocchet, and obviously. Yeah. Pittsburgh, 90.5 points. They had 98 last year. Over or under?
1: 98 last year.
0: Yeah, and they are 90.5 point predicted this year.
1: We always sell them short.
0: I know.
1: Always.
0: But not every team's going to get 90-plus points in the Eastern Conference,
1: okay,
0: right?
1: Okay, well, then I got to give them an under. I don't know. I don't even have a reason why, but you're right. I got to give somebody an under. I just went over on two teams.
0: Okay.
1: Might not make the playoffs.
0: Artur Shilov, and you know, they had a young Russian kid that is going to play a little bit more this year. Like Crosby, is there a time where now Crosby, Malkin, Letang is going to like fall off, right? They had a great season.
1: Holy Groundhog Day, Batman. That's every year.
0: They had a great season out of Anthony Manta last year. He's not there anymore.
1: Yep.
0: I'm going to give him the under as well. I think they get just under that. New York Rangers, last year at 77, their projection is 88.5 points. Over or under?
1: Under the 88.5, but better than last year.
0: You'd think so.
1: Yeah.
0: I think they go over. I think the Rangers make the playoffs this year.
1: Your heart's there a little bit. I get it.
0: I get it, but at the same time, my heart is with Shesterkin.
1: I don't know if that's the reason, but I'm just saying.
0: No, I'm thinking they have one of the best goalies in the league, Shesterkin.
1: I think I went over on a bunch of teams, so I got to go under on a few.
0: They lost Trocheck. They traded Panarin last year. I think they stabilized maybe their defense a little bit more.
1: Gretzky's gone, so I mean, I'm taking
0: Gretzky
1: the under.
0: Gretzky is gone. Messi is not guaranteeing
1: a win.
0: Okay, and then The last three in the conference are all at the same number, 87.5 points. Let's start with Detroit, who had 92 last year. Over or under 87.5 points for Detroit?
1: They were at 82 last year?
0: They were at 92 last year.
1: 92. They're going to get 90 points this year.
0: Okay, so you say over the 87.5.
1: They're good enough, and then they're going to get run into the same.
0: I'm going to go under. I think they are going to be one of the worst teams in the Eastern Conference. Boston, projection 87.5. They had 100 last year.
1: Well, I guess it matters Larkin or not in Detroit.
0: It matters with Larkin. Boston had 100 last year. We saw them in the first round of the playoffs.
1: Yeah.
0: But their projection is 87.5. That's a big drop in projection. What do you think?
1: I think they'll finish with 86 points.
0: Okay, so you're going under. I think I'm going to go over just because I want to make – like Boston never goes away somehow. And Pasternak, and so
1: sometimes things happen to a room and things slip away a little bit.
0: Yeah, maybe McAvoy.
1: Changes there.
0: And last but not least, the New York Islanders, who finished with 91 points last year, 87.5 points projection this year.
1: For the Islanders.
0: Yeah.
1: I'll give them an over because I went under on the last three teams, didn't I?
0: Yes, you'll give them an over. See, the Islanders are tricky because with Pete DeBoer as a coach now, they replaced Patrick Waugh.
1: I think they're
0: Matthew Schaefer, another year, like he was fantastic in year one. They did lose their captain, Anders Lee. They lost some players, but I'm going to give them a slight under.
1: You know what? Yeah.
0: I'm going to give them a slight
1: under. I think I'm with you. I'm going back under.
0: Okay.
1: Yeah, I'm going quickly.
0: You're
1: going
0: to go a little under. Okay, we discussed with Stephen A. Ellis. By the way, yesterday, who covers the prospects, and he watched the World Junior Showcase, and now the Hlinka Gretzky tournament is starting. Team USA, by the way, scored six goals in the 6-4 wins against Czechia. Joey Cullen open up the scoring for Team USA. That's the number, a name that Stephen Ellis talked to us about yesterday. The son of Matt Cullen, the brother of Wyatt Cullen. So Joey Cullen got it started for Team USA. They won 6-4, and that is a great transition because we'll talk a little bit more about these prospect in the ND.
1: Yes, 100%.
0: Usually we
2: dazzled and
3: disturbed.
0: You hear it? You heard it. Okay, good.
1: Are you setting something up?
0: Here's some dazzling when it comes to names, right? So a prospect defenseman with Team USA at the Hlinka Gretzky tournament is 6'7", the tallest player with Team USA. You know what his name is?
1: Well, I do because I'm looking at it, but
0: Trevor Shorter. Yeah. Like, this is a 6'7" defenseman whose last name is Shorter.
1: Well,
0: that's pretty unique and dazzling.
1: His gloves look really small on him, too.
0: He is a big goal.
1: There's
0: a big
1: slash
0: defenseman
1: waiting to happen on that wrist right there. Oh,
0: and
1: my
0: gosh. But everybody wears the small gloves now. Look at the way they play. They all have the wrist protection underneath it or whatever.
1: I mean, if you're taking 2 minutes, are you not aiming there anyway? So,
0: well,
1: like it's right there.
0: Again, we're talking Mark Messier. That's what the old school guys were doing,
1: that's
0: right?
1: What I would.
0: They knew exactly where to hit.
1: You're faster
0: think
1: than me, but
0: that.
1: You have short gloves on, so I just even the playing field.
0: I don't know
1: bit.
0: Anybody thinks that now. How about this dazzle? Tage Thompson featured in a Lids commercial, and there was some great styles when you look at Tage in the commercial with the Bills gear on, and the Bills had the Bills jersey. I felt like this is right up of Tage's alley. It was on his social media as well, on his Instagram. So, what do you think of Tage repping the Bills on a national scale here?
1: Well, it's great for Tage. It's great for the Bills. It's a good moves here, I guess.
0: You know, it's kind of fun because this is Tage in a different light. It's not just with Sabres. It's like Tage the model, right? He's like being presented as a model there.
1: I think it's important his personality have opportunities to stand out like that.
0: Yes.
1: Because a lot of times through the season, it's a locker room soundbite.
0: Yes.
1: After win or loss, it's about the team and what have you. This is about his personality. And that's where leadership comes from. So let him be him. And, he looked good. Look like he's having
0: fun. Well, I'm going to be doing some stuff with Tage Thompson and Zach Benson for Northtown Automotive, by the way. So just so you know, keep an eye out on that. So those were dazzling, disturbing. Here's my disturb.
1: Uh-oh.
0: Taylor Trammell with the Houston Astros hit a long fly ball to center right center field, and he thinks it's a home run. Well, it was caught right at the wall, And Mr. Tremel continued to run the bases as if he had hit a home run.
1: He didn't even look at the pitcher who was celebrating.
0: He crossed home plate, pointing at the sky and the whole thing, like, yes. And then he looks back, and nobody's cheering, and he's like, wait a second, what happened? That got caught? Oh, I feel shame. So that was, and that's not the first time I've seen it in baseball. But in the majors like this, that is pretty disturbing.
1: Well, and with the size of the big screens that are all in the outfield, and it just... Everything.
0: Plus, it was at home. Usually when you're at home, the lights shut down. You know,
1: it's
0: you
1: not
0: get
1: like you
0: your...
1: hit it back in 1970 where there were still Atari scoreboards out there.
0: Absolutely. Well, you know what? That was our Dazzled and Disturbed. A lot of fun stuff here. Coming up next is my brother Matthew. We're talking a lot about his career and what he's doing now. But before we do so, we want to remind everybody that single game tickets for the Buffalo Sabres 26-27 season are on sale right now. 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
2: Panthers pick it off, and away goes Stephen Weiss. Weiss carries it over the line. Weiss looks in. Fred scores! 2-0. Brother beats brother. Biron beats his brother, Martin Biron, and it's Florida 2. The Sabres, no score.
3: And remember, Mathieu, who you're looking at, is the younger brother. Man, oh man, this is a highlight for this guy. Is he happy? But what a pass. I'll tell you what, Stephen Weiss is showing you more and more each night why he was a first overall pick. Take a look at the vision he's got, and then to be able to make that pass, that is Gretzky-esque right there. But we're happy for Mathieu Biron. Talked a lot about it last year. He wanted to score against his brother. Didn't do it. Done tonight.
1: Welcome into the show. The guy that scored his first of the season on November 24, 2003, and it was on me. And it was the first time, Dan, in 23 years that a brother had scored on another brother. It was Phil scoring on Tony Esposito in 1980, yeah. And it hasn't happened since. So we still have the record of the last time a brother scored on a brother. How you doing? Thanks for joining the show.
4: Oh, I'm doing very good, very good. Thank you for having me. And by the way, this is still our chance to be on Jeopardy, to be a question on Jeopardy. That's my goal. Seriously. I love that TV show, and I hope one day they'll ask that question that nobody's ever going to get.
1: That would have to be a final Jeopardy, because that would be way too hard. But anyway.
5: Has anyone sent it to their producers?
1: No, all? But maybe we'll have to get
5: just
1: on that.
5: Yeah,
1: that
5: just send it awesome. To their producers 100%. That'll get in.
1: Oh, man. So, so what do you remember about that play? Because what I remember is Chris Drury, like, was slow on the back check. Al Kotelik was slow on the back check.
5: There we go.
1: And you zoom right by them. So what do you remember of that play and that goal?
4: Well, I do remember right before you told me that before. Right before the goal, there was a face-off, and Chris Drury, you told me after the game that he was gassed and he wanted to change, and Lindy Ruff kept it out there. And, you know, it was 4-on-4, so I used to do that all the time whenever I was in front of the net. Whenever I see the puck going to the wing and only a chip would happen, I would try to beat the guy I was defending against. Right. So I got a jump on him, and I just kept that jump on him, and, you know, and like you could see, like, great pass, just deflected it. And I also remember Lindy wasn't really, really happy about it. He kind of said out of rage that you let me score it. And I always thought, like, how could, like, you didn't even know it was me. I never thought about, you know, I didn't think I was scoring against my brother. I just made the play and just happened to be good.
1: And it was right off the post and in. Like, it was a good shot. It wasn't like a bad goal.
5: Did you think he was going to chip it 5-hole on you right between the pads?
1: No, it went off the tip of his stick. But the first thing is, and I picked up the puck from the net, and I looked up, and then I saw 34 with his arms up in the air. I'm like, oh, no. And then I looked up a little bit, and Matt, you're going to the bench, and you gave it the old fist bump, like, yeah, I got him. And I'm like, my parents were there, too.
5: Right.
1: They had just come back from a cruise. So anyway, that was awesome. But before you got to Florida, you had another connection with the Buffalo Sabres in some sort, is that you go back to 1998, the draft was in Buffalo, so you... Mom and dad came to Buffalo, you know, late June for the draft. And then you were drafted first round by the LA Kings. So what was that experience when you were drafted by the Kings in the first round? We see a picture here of our family together at the draft.
4: a long time ago. Actually, my kids wanted to see the draft this

0: year, so we, like you know, we ended up driving back to Buffalo. It's always funny how, I don't know what Buffalo with the Biron family, but it always seems to connect us to the Buffalo ever since you got drafted.
1: Yeah.
0: And, you know, I was quite lucky, pretty much like you also, because, like, I was ranked really high up, like, seventh overall, so that draft, I got to do, like, all the promo stuff, and, you know, the top 10 pretty much got carried around, do a lot of promo stuff, so that was so much fun, and, you know, being drafted and everything, and after that, you know, you were being there, and we don't get to spend a lot of time together, so yeah. I ended up spending the week with you there also before going back to Quebec and see the family. So, you know, it was there was like three chapters into one, like, you know, the before the draft, but it was also an after draft that, you know, we got to spend, you know, some time together, and you know, they're far and few in betweens, but they always been cherished.
1: We were staying at Daryl Shannon's apartment on the waterfront, so thanks, Shani, for making that happen. That was awesome. So yeah, Dan, I know that's, you want to awesome. Cut in. It can't just be me and my brother.
2: Yes, so no, listen,
1: you gotta be the referee in there.
2: No, I can play Robin to the Howard here and just sit back and have the interview take place. That's fine.
1: No, that's good.
2: But Mike, looking at your career, Matthew, I'm looking at who, and I do this often, is that, you know, what coaches did players have on the way? Because, you know, it really can affect a player's either development or progression in the game. It can either quash you or it could build you up. So, and then I look at the names that are either coaches or assistants on staffs that you played for. So you've got Tortorella and Dudley, Keenan and Dean Evason, and you start with Butch Goring, but the first four names that I bring up are names that some guys just might say, I want nothing to do with, with the likes of Tortorella, Dudley, Keenan, and Evason. I personally have never obviously played and never came close, but they'd be coaches I would gravitate to because I want a coach to challenge and try to, you know, bring the best out of you through a little hard love or lack of love at the time if you're the player. But I like those kind of personalities. How did they gel or fit with your game with the likes of Tortorella, Dudley, Keenan, and Evason?
0: Well, actually, Dean Evason was the assistant coach. It was Glenn Henlon, the head coach.
1: Yeah, Glenn Henlon,
0: But no, I mean, there would be kind of two categories. I mean, Dudley was really, really kind of like a teacher, really calm, until he wasn't calm anymore. And that you could tell he was a really scary guy who got really composed. But most of the time, he was really, really calm and, you know, take this time. And, he, you know, he's been so good to me throughout my career. He always believed in me. And, you know, he's been great. And then, you know, John Tortorella, probably the best coach I had in the pro for sure. He was, you know, you just have to understand what he wants from you and also how to respond to him. Like, you know, I've been on the wrong side of an argument with him, and boy, oh boy, if you answer back while in front of the whole team, you're dead. That's as simple as that. That's as simple as that. You know, you can't disrespect. He's, you know, you guys probably know his son is really like in a special force in the military. And, you know, that's his way of thinking. But, you know, after that, I went to his office and have a great meeting with him. And we ended up laughing and shaking hands. You just had to know how to deal with him, but not humiliated in front of people. He's the first guy who's going to step up, and he does that also with the media. You know, I've seen him, you know, being cutthroat with the media about the player, but I'm pretty sure 5 minutes before he met the media, he was the one giving the player a hard time. But, you know, he's going to have his players back too. You just need to respect him that way. And, you know, that's, to me, that's easy to understand. And, you know, Mike Keenan is there's so many stories about him, and you know, there's, you know, hockey wise, I don't want to diminish him. Everything from all he's accomplished, I don't think he was a tactician in his sorts. I think he did play mind games and everything, but at the same time, you know, some of the great advice he was telling guys whenever he was composed was great philosophy advice and great advice. Sometimes, you know, you get emotion he get the better of you and everything. But to me, I remember one time he was on the bench and he was just giving me an earful, and it was kind of easy. The next shift, all I had to do was give 30 seconds of my hardest, try to bank everybody and come back, and he was happy. Even though I didn't do anything on the shift, I was just showing that I wanted to fight to make him happy, and that's all he wanted. But if you pout him out, you were dead.
2: You're dead to me.
1: Yeah, you once told me you were not allowed to smile in practice with Mike Keenan. It didn't matter if you had the best practice or the worst practice. As long as you didn't smile, you were going to be okay.
0: Oh, it was kind of interesting, you know. And I switched from Tortorella to Keenan, like the waiver draft, everything. And first practice, it's a scrimmage, and most of his practice were just scrimmage, and you weren't practicing much. You were playing once against another, and you know, it's kind of like a gray area. You don't want to go too hard on your teammates, because you know, but at the same time, if you go soft, you get benched because you know you didn't hammer the guy. Yeah. And you dump the puck, and would go, well, do you think that you can dump a puck like that to head Belfour? He's gonna, you know, it was kind of a, you gotta get used to it. And yeah, once you get used to it, you know how to deal with it. And there's politics in hockey, and you gotta navigate through it with your bosses, like everything else in life.
1: So after Florida, there's a lockout. Then you end up in Washington. That's the first year for Alex Ovechkin. So I have a little this or that for you, because you did both. You assisted on an Ovechkin goal, and Ovechkin has assisted on your goal as well. So what is the best feeling? Assist on Ovi's goal or Ovi assisting on your goal? What's the best feeling?
0: Well, there's two answers to that. There's an answer in 2006, and there's an answer in 2026.
1: Yes, okay.
0: You know, in 2006, I'll take the goal, because, you know, you want to score, and you know he's scoring plenty of goals. But when you look in 2026, you're like, why? Yeah, this guy is probably the first NHL guy who's going to score 1,000 goals, which is just incomprehensible for me. Yeah. And, you know, so you know, for the bigger picture, I mean, you want this guy to be a 1,000 goal scorer and everything, and you don't. The small part I played into it is just one thing, but yeah,
1: it wasn't a small part, because Ovi is known for the one timer on the power play, and so in December or January of 2005 or January was 2006, you scored three straight power play goals in three straight games. And then Ovi ended up in your spot taking the one-timer. So do you feel like you opened the door for Ovi to become this great goal scorer?
0: I wouldn't say that. But that was that December. That December was so interesting. I can say it out loud. There's no hard feeling. I mean, Glenn Hanlon didn't have... didn't like me much as a player and everything. And, but I had Dean Evason and Jay Leach, both assistant coach, would, you know, like me and say, you know what, I know he doesn't really like you, but keep going and everything. And that power play wasn't going too good. And all of a sudden, you know, Andrew Castle was on the fourth line, and they put him on the power play, but they put him in charge on the power play. And he ended up being the guy who said, like, we're going to put, you know, two righty on the point, and Maddie, you taking. I was good, really good at one timer, and he's the one who kind of came up with the. We'll do a one timer from Jimmy Ewart once in a while, and then one timer with Maddie B on the weak side and everything. And I ended up, like you said, scoring three goals in three games, and I think I was 7 points in seven game, and thing was going well, and I cooled off obviously, and I. Nowhere in the near the league in Ovi, but Ovi, I didn't say took it from there, because he was already doing what he can do and everything. But yeah, you know, it's just I guess there was a spot there, and but it all came from Andrew Castle, his experience, everything, and being desperate, I guess.
1: Yeah.
0: you know, on the power play wise, tried to willing to try anything.
2: Yeah, so but there's not a chance Ovi didn't. Yeah, there's not a chance Ovi didn't sit there and watch what was happening and think, "Hey, put me there.
1: I would like that spot.
2: I want that spot." There's not a chance
0: he
2: didn't say.
0: At 19 years old, I mean, he was. He wouldn't say like, "I need to be there" and everything. Like, he was just an awesome guy, awesome kid, really, really mature, but really respectful. And you know, like I remember one time I took him on timer, and he came to me and said, "Maddie, I was open," but you could tell like he didn't want to just be mad about it, but he was kind of mad that I didn't pass him the puck because I took the shot. And
2: so if he was, he was 19 at the time, so he wasn't far removed from the World Junior year that he was knocked out of the tournament then, right?
1: Yeah, so that was the year of the lockout the year before. Right. So, yeah, so...
2: Dion Phaneuf hit him, or I forget who it was at the World Junior tournament.
1: Yeah, that was the hit before. But, yeah, so, I mean, obviously, Ovi stories, we could have a ton of them. We could have a ton of other NHL stories. But we want to go back in time a little bit, and I asked Mom to send us a couple of pictures of you and me as kids in the backyard, and we have our Nordiques jerseys. I asked fans on Twitter, I said, "Who do you think I'm wearing?" But do you remember who the player on my jersey was? And do you remember the player on your jersey? What it was? This was you and me. Obviously, I'm the goalie, you're the player. We're in the backyard. But that one, do you remember the player you had on your jersey?
0: Of course. Of course.
1: Of course.
0: I have actually a good story that some of the guys told me when I was Montreal Canadian. That was Dale Hunter.
1: Dale Hunter. Yes.
0: I believe you had Bouchard.
1: No, I had Réal Cloutier. I had Buddy Cloutier. Exactly. It said Buddy in the back, number 9. So that's the connection there.
2: But I have a more important question. Whose boots are you guys both wearing?
1: Probably. I have no idea which boots.
2: You got that shot again. You're both wearing a pair of, one's cowboy boots. I don't know if the other one's a rounded toe cowboy boot. I think it is.
1: I have no idea. But the decor at the house, that was early 80s, like mid 80s.
2: I've seen that before.
1: That was nice decor. Not the same spot you're in right now with the shelves nicely decorated. That's good. But, you know, now, and I always like to tell people, look, there's a career after hockey.
2: Yeah, how'd you get into
1: that? So you are a full-time firefighter now. You know, do you have some stories? I did show producer Sam a clip of 2022 when you went into a smoking, burning building and you guys saved a man from basically near death, and he lived to tell the story. But, you know, I'm sure you got some stories and some amazing stuff being a full-time firefighter right now.
0: Yeah, well, you know, like that story, I always say I'm kind of like the guy who scored an overtime goal, you know, to win the Stanley Cup. That just didn't happen. It's a whole teamwork, everything. I just ended up being the guy who was first into the house and, you know, searching, couldn't see anything. And one thing led to another. I ended up in the bedroom and I found the guy and we were able to pull him out. And he was unconscious, no beat. I started CPR. And, you know, next thing I know, he came back to life. Doctor could not believe it, but yeah, I've delivered the babies, you know, some sad story as well. I mean, it's the list goes on and on and on, and it's

0: flashes, emergency, going to help people. You know, I feel like that's that was always my calling at some sorts, and I just took a little detour and, you know, had a chance to play professional hockey for 11 years. But, you know, I feel I'm where I belong, and, you know, it just looks like a lot of hockey, like, you know, where it's a team and you close-knit and you got to, you don't know where you're going, just like you don't know how the game's going to go, and you try to be on top most of the time.
1: Yeah, you're trusting everyone on that truck that they're going to do their job, right, so you can do yours. I grew up in a firefighter house. My dad was a firefighter in Toronto his entire career, so thanks for being a first responder. One of the second most important questions from saving lives, or third, it's far down the list, but it's important because the guys need their rest and their food. Who's the best cook in the hall, and are you one of them?
0: Actually, I'm not the best cook, everything, but there's a guy who's trying to be keto, but we always bring dessert, so it never works for the worst keto team ever.
1: Okay.
2: The worst keto team ever. You also do some teaching. Is teaching something you like to do? Because you're at the academy, you're helping others becoming firefighters and fulfill their passion.
0: Yeah, well, I do love it. I do love it too, because, you know, it's kind of like coaching also in some sorts. It's you're trying to bring your philosophy. Yes, you're teaching firefighting, but also a way of life, a way of thinking about the job, going about the job, you know, how to manage stress, everything. And, you know, I'm a Baron, so I talk. You talk on TV, you talk on radio, and I talk in the classroom. You know, it's just people have to listen to me for 3 hours straight, and, you know, sometimes 7 hours straight, and they get to pay me for that. So that's pretty cool.
1: So just, you know, on behalf of everyone in Buffalo who's looking forward to this upcoming Sabre season, is there any chance at the age of 46 that, being still a very strong 6'6", 230-odd pounder, that you could skate and join the Sabres on a professional tryout?
0: Oh, boy. You know what? My hip are killing me. My back is killing me.
1: I think we just want your presence
2: Listen,
1: on the ice. Yeah.
2: You're better coaching Edouard and Henry and taking care of Elia, the kids, my niece and nephews, and Amory and everything. So thanks for being on the show. We got to run to break. It was awesome. We'll do it again in season to get your maybe your expert analysis. So thanks, Matthew. And we'll be right back here on Sabres Live after the break with some birthdays.
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1: Sabres live in the Saberhood Thursday, August 6th from 12 to 1, but we'll be there a little early at 40 Thieves in Elmwood Village. There will be trivia, prizes. Derek Smith, Sabres alumni, will be there, and Sabretooth. Dan and I will be there. Come see us, and we'll have some fun at 40 Thieves there on Elmwood. Also, let's take a look at Sabres poll. Of this group, which Sabre will take the biggest jump next season? It was Quinn Benson, Doan, and Owen Power. Benson is still number one. Owen Power, number two. Quinn, three. Doan, fourth. We had that feeling of Doan and Quinn more than the other two.
2: Yeah, and to recap, Marty and I are pretty much expecting Benson's, he won't drop from where he showed his playoff game grew to. As far as who will grow beyond that, I think both Owen and Quinn are really good players to look to. I think Owen's arrived a little bit. Doesn't mean he'll have a look. All defensemen are going to miss coverages from time to time, and it's just a fast game.
1: I think he came through last year.
2: I think he really came through. But for me, like I said, I'll say it one more time. We got 10 seconds. Quinn's got to be a 30-goal scorer, so I'm going to count on him.
1: I agree. Happy birthday. Nick Baptiste is 31. Ilya Sorokin is also 31. President Barack Obama is 65. Tomorrow, Shayna Goldman here on Sabres Live.

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8: 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So I said no. 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
3: Shout out to young uncles. 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
3: Tim Graham.
6: Let me be Jim Schoenfeld right here. 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
7: That's 2 days in a row that in the moments leading up to the open of the show, I talked about a thing that had happened on the show, and then a minute later, there was a new open created by Senior Advisor Dan Dale that was the exact thing that we were just talking about. I said, a guy came up to me the other day and said, I heard you, did you almost die on the radio? And I said, yes, I did. And then Tim's like, yeah, somebody brought it up to me over the weekend too. And then we put headphones on and it's playing. So good job, Dan. Way to read the room, man. You got this.
6: I like how Dan, like with the voice modulation that he does there, he sounds like he's clearing his throat, like he's about to start coughing.
7: Do a remix of that thing.
3: Tim Graham.
7: Good Lord. Good job, Dan. Hey, Tim. Welcome back.
6: Good to be back. Yeah. I'm asymmetrical today.
7: I don't know what that means.
6: I am living a strange and awkward existence because I'm wearing two different types of deodorant.
7: What?
6: I went to put on my deodorant today. You know how you get to the end?
7: Sometimes I'm at the end.
6: It scrapes scrapey. A little bit.
7: It was scrapey, today. I got to do something about it by tomorrow.
6: But if it's the cake kind and the cake just kind of falls out onto the floor.
7: And you got to hold the little plastic part.
6: I could have put it back together, but yeah. I was like, no. So I got the cake under one, and then I all I had left was gel. So
7: gel.
6: I got gel on, like one of those gel deals.
7: You know, with the little holes?
6: Yeah. So I'm catawampus.
7: Do you feel like you have a wet? Like the one that that sounds terrible.
6: Yeah,
7: I would feel asymmetrical as well. I get
6: it. I'm walking at a slant kind of today because I don't know. One of them's a little heavier than the other. I don't know. Just it's a terrible way to start your day.
7: Yeah, I'll say. You know, it's a terrible way to start. I get home yesterday from here, and I live. It's like a 7-minute drive to get home, and I've got this thing that's hanging over me that I've been meaning to do, but I've got space for it. I've taken care of. You know, you've always got like 8 things hanging up. I've down to this one. And I've got time. I get out. I didn't have anything planned for last night. Somehow there's no baseball for a couple of days. Amazing. So I got home and I knew I had a couple hours to deal with this one thing I needed to do. And I sat down at the computer and I looked at my phone. And the first thing I saw was a text from my wife from earlier that said, I need you to pick up Nate at 4. So I was like, all right, well, now we're down to 45 minutes instead of 2 hours. But we can deal with this. But then the next message was, dude, I think you got hacked. And it was a screenshot of an email that was purportedly sent by me, but was not sent by me. And I thought, uh-oh, that's bad. And then I got another one and then another one. And it all happened at like 3:15 yesterday. An email was sent out from my account that was not from me. So this is a public service announcement to anyone who is in my email address book, in my Gmail. Don't open. I did not invite you to a party. I assure you, I did not invite you to a party.
6: I came so close to opening. I opened the email, but yeah. I didn't click on the link.
7: Right.
6: Because I was driving.
7: Okay.
6: And I'm like, I'll check that out when I get home. And thankfully,
7: you
6: sent the note.
7: One of the, I just start texting everyone. It went in order of my most recent texts. I wrote up a thing for the last person I had texted. It might have been you. And said, if you get an email from me, invitation from me, do not open it. I've been hacked. And I sent it to 150 text threads. So some people probably got it 5 times. If you're in different group chats with me, whatever. But trying to notify everyone with the main focus there was my mom, my mother-in-law, my wife. You know why? Because if they now get hacked, it's my problem to solve. Anyone else out there If you are dumb

0: enough to open the link. That's how I got hacked because I, looking back on it. Oh, so one of the messages I get is from my buddy Sean, who says, "Hey, it looks like you got hacked. The same thing happened to me a week ago." And I was like, "Yeah, that's how I got hacked." Because I opened the thing from him. He's got daughters. I have lost track of their ages. I'm sure one of them's graduating or just graduated or something. And it was special invitation to a party. And I'm like, oh yeah, Sean would invite. This makes sense. So I clicked on it. But I probably did it like while I was at work or while I was driving or something. And then I did click the thing to look at the invitation. And it asked me for my Google credentials. I had a lot. But I was... It was from a product of doing too many things at once. And so I remember thinking it was weird. But also I have so many different Google accounts and things change all the time. And the storage is full on one of them. There's all this stuff going on. So I won't say I thought nothing of it. I thought weird. But I didn't think stop, which is what you should think. And I typed in my password to get in. And a week later, this thing went out to everybody else. And anybody else who does it. Maybe a week later, the same thing is going to happen to you. I don't know that any actual harm is done, but it might just be an annoyance. But public service announcement, don't click on links when you don't know what they are. This looked real legit from a good friend, came from his address. As it turns out, if I go back in my Gmail, in my sent folder, it is sent from there. So I can see who it went to. So then I went back and tried to email all those people. It's all like a BCC thing, but literally everyone in my Gmail address book was sent this invitation to a party that doesn't exist.
1: But that person had access to everything that you have tied in with your Gmail account.
0: Right.
1: So anything that might have a bank info or birth dates and maiden names and
0: social security numbers and all that stuff.
1: That's scary.
0: Yeah. So the first thing to do is change your password, which I did. Of course, I'll never be able to get into anything again. I wrote it down.
1: And it's if you use that password for other things, too.
0: I made up a new one. The other one. Yeah.
1: If you use it for other things that you sign in on, like they'll tell you not to. Well, let's go find what else Brad Ryder belongs to and just happen to try that password that we have. Oh, that works, too, on these other eight things.
0: You guys better not log into my fantasy baseball team and cut Yamamoto or Schlittler. Leave Schlittler alone.
1: Schlittler didn't have a good game last night. Didn't he?
0: I still like
1: him. Was that him last night?
0: I don't know. I didn't look at my baseball stuff.
1: I was
0: too busy trying to reclaim my identity.
1: Oh, that.
0: So I'm a little behind the time. So that's it. Public service announcement. Be careful. Careful out there, everybody.
1: It's not a competition, but it might feel like a competition because I can be dumber than you.
0: Sure.
1: I can be way dumber than you. In fact, this was way dumber. You know, you don't do this much anymore. But locking your keys in the car, people with fobs and all that other stuff. But did you ever lock your keys in the car?
0: Oh, I've got so many stories about this, yeah.
1: And I did it, I don't know, half a dozen times growing up or through college. I think before I got my first remote entry car, I was probably in my late 20s.
0: Should we right now tell people they can call and talk about how stupid they are?
1: Yes.
0: Let's just one-up each other on stupidity.
1: Yes.
0: Go ahead.
1: 803-0550.
0: Got it. So we can connect with fans.
1: 716-803-0550. So every time I would lock my keys in the car, I knew it as soon as the door shut.
0: It's not even close.
1: What is the weird thing?
0: Out of your hand.
1: Yeah, what is the weird thing about like realizing, like, why can't I remember before I shut the door? But click. Ah, damn it. On the college campus, and you got to call security to come with the Jimmy and, you know, get it out, and like, or the police department, whatever it is. And this is similar to that. I had just bought something on eBay, and I'm sitting at the Buffalo News offices. I can picture where I am and the type of terminal I'm sitting at, one of those big tube TV style monitors. And I'm waiting, I'm killing time while somebody's getting off work, so we could probably go to the Swanee House.
0: Mm-hmm.
1: And so I'm checking my email, and sure enough, I get a thing from eBay saying they're having trouble processing my order.
0: Mm-hmm.
1: And so I click in it, and I'm like, well, I'll just knock this out here while I'm waiting. And I go through, and again, this is where I'm throwing myself on the mercy of all folks who've, you know, it is full name, social security number, mother's maiden name.
0: Oh, God.
1: It is everything.
0: All of it.
1: Address.
0: Date of birth.
1: Cell phone number, everything. Because I want this thing. I want whatever it was I bought. probably a fight poster. I was into, you know, it was probably.
0: This is over a baseball card, isn't it?
1: Yeah, it was probably, you know, Tyson Holyfield fight poster or something. And I get to the end and I click send and like, and I went, oh,
0: yeah.
1: You know, and everybody in the sports department's like, what just happened? I'm like, I'm an idiot. Why didn't I think of it while I'm, it had to take me 5 minutes to fill all this out. And I didn't once think of it.
0: You're busy. You're working on all your information, remembering all the stuff.
1: Oh, so I changed a bunch of stuff and I called the bank and there was probably a credit card involved because whatever credit card's tied to your eBay.
0: Yeah.
1: And, I called the bank. This was a weekend. So first thing Monday morning, like there's no weird activity. You're okay. And this would probably be 12 to 15 years later, I'm in Canada. I'm working on a story, and I'm actually in New Brunswick. Like, I'm way out in the boonies, and I get a phone call from Citibank asking me if I've just opened up if I'm trying to open up an account at Walmart in Delaware.
0: Wow.
1: And it was everything. And what tripped them up, now, they'd already gotten a bunch of other stuff at other stores. This was just the one that caught them. Is it was my old Buffalo News cell phone number, and it didn't match my current cell number. So that's how I knew how they had been sitting on this information. Somebody finally sold it off or whatever,
0: yeah.
1: And they had my Social Security. They had everything.
0: Yeah.
1: But they didn't look like me because they were women. But I don't know how they were doing it, other than finally somebody's like, yeah. Let's double check to make sure you're not Timothy A. Graham from Buffalo, ma'am. And they ran out. Then I was always one step behind them for about another week before they stopped using my information.
0: So you're telling me that this is something that could come back to haunt me in perpetuity?
1: Yes.
0: Yeah, that stinks. I locked the key. So working nights at BEN with Bulldog. Bulldog's the host. I'm the producer. His car is in the shop. He lives on Richmond Avenue at the time. BEN is in the Channel 4 building in North Buffalo. I don't know where I would have. I probably lived in South Buffalo at the time. My parents live in West Seneca. You're going to need all this information. It's snowing. I have already offered, I think, car's in the shop and his wife's out of town. No problem. I'll run you home. Doesn't matter. So it's snowing. We get in the car, turn it on, get the defrost going. I get out to brush the car off, scrape the ice, whatever it is. Chris decides to help me as a good friend, and I don't know exactly what it was, but we were fine when he was in the car, but once he was out of the car, now the doors were locked, and now the car is running, and it's sitting at WBEN, and it's 11 o'clock at night in a, I won't say snowstorm, but it's snowing.
1: It's warm in there.
0: Yeah, it's great, but now we both don't have a car. I offered him a ride. Now neither one of us has a car. I ended up going back into the station, taking keys. At the time, we had station vehicles, so I took a Grand Cherokee or a Durango or something and drove Chris home, then drove to my parents' house in West Seneca. Oh, my car's still running in the parking lot, Channel 4, but nobody else can get into it either. Got to my parents' house because they had a spare key. I left a key at their house, so they had another key so I could get back in my car. And I explained the whole thing, and my dad's like, want a beer? I was like, yeah. One of the weirdest beers I've ever had was sitting, knowing that my car was running 15 miles away in the snow. But what's the difference? So, yeah, I had a beer. Then I took the vehicle back. Then I switched, and I got back out. But so stupid. Just so stupid. 803-0550. 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Bills camp continues today. Sal Capaccio was there. We'll talk to him at 2 o'clock. We're going to hear from the special teams coach, Jeff Rogers. The Bills stadium, the old one, is gone. It's leveled.
1: Hey,
0: it's flat. That's terrible.
1: Let's hope that Saturday night when they have the blue and red finger quote scrimmage,
0: yeah.
1: That they don't accidentally lock the door, like lock the keys in when they're done. So that way they can't get back in for the games, the preseason games.
0: Oh, yeah, that's big. You got to be careful.
1: Yeah, or that morning.
0: Keep it in mind.
1: That crack of dawn practice for the regulars.
0: All right, 803-0550. We'll go to Northtown Awanda for Dennis. Dennis, you're on WGR. Hello.
2: Hey, guys. Yeah, locking the keys in the car, I did that one day when I got to work, and it was back in the day where he had the little tab on the inside of the door you'd press down. So I went in to get a clothes hanger, and I just kind of put it up to the outside window, eyeballed it, and folded it up to make perfect shaped hook to stick in the top of the window through the rubber. Hooked it up to a little tab, pulled it up, unlocked the door. And then I had a brilliant idea. I thought, you know what? This is perfectly shaped. If I ever do this again, I'll lay it on the floor behind the driver's seat just in case it happens again. I shut the door. I'm like, yeah, no. That wasn't quite so brilliant.
0: Oh, my God, that's
1: Wait,
0: awesome.
1: Just in case it happens again.
0: Let's put it in there where the keys will be.
1: Yeah.
2: Right there if I ever need it.
0: This is awesome. All right, thank you for sharing.
1: That's like the old joke where there's three guys walking through the desert and they come across a miser and they're like, hey, what do you want? Yeah, you know, I got one. He's like, well, you know, I would love a sandwich. And the guy is like, I don't know, maybe he's a genie. I'll grant you one, whatever that is. The one guy wants water. The one guy wants a sandwich. And the other guy's got a car door. And he's like, well, what do you want? He's like, why do you have a car door? And he's like, in case it gets hot, I can roll down the window.
0: That's so stupid.
2: That's a good one.
0: All right. Thank you.
2: Right later.
0: Bye. That's so dumb.
1: I totally botched that joke. But that's all right. That's the first joke I remember laughing. Like, was like, wow, jokes are pretty cool. I like that one.
0: Mark in North Tonawanda, you're on WGR. Hello.
3: How you doing?
0: All right.
3: I got a quick one. This is the ex-wife. We were camping in Kildare Provincial Park up in Canada. I had a new Thunderbird, 77. And she locked the keys in the trunk. Well, we even got the OPP out. They couldn't do nothing for us. So I told her, I didn't want to talk to her. Go to bed. I'll worry about it in the morning. And I had a little tent pole from a pop tent. I got that in there and pushed the handle down because it had the locks. It had nothing on top. Then got a coat hanger and pulled it up, up, down, up, down. I finally got in the car. I had to take the whole back seat out to get into the trunk with my flashlight, but I got the keys, thank goodness.
0: Wow.
3: That's all. I got my keys out of the trunk.
0: You know what I'm hearing?
3: Yeah,
0: you guys are really good with these coat hangers and breaking into cars.
3: Oh, my God. The OPP couldn't even help us out.
0: I get that, but that would be a gateway to crime, I would think. You're like, wow, I'm actually really good at this, and it seems like it would be profitable to get into cars that I don't own. It would cross my mind. Yeah. I don't know that I'd do it.
1: Mark, is your last name MacGyver?
3: Well... Yeah, it was that day, that's for sure. And then at least I could talk to the ex-wife the next day after I got my keys back. Now when I go on trips, I take both set of keys all the time.
1: But she's your ex-wife now?
3: Yes.
0: Is it because of that?
3: No.
0: Okay, fair enough.
3: Other issues.
0: All right, fair enough. Thanks, Mark.
3: Take care. Thank you.
0: All right. People just confessing to stupidity.
1: Leaving the coat hanger in the car is fantastic.
0: That's amazing. And because in the moment, he had to think,
1: it's a brilliant idea.
0: Wow, I'm smart. Look at me. I'm amazing. Like, yeah. I thought he was going to say, I had this brilliant idea of breaking into other cars. But no, his brilliant idea was create a new key and then leave that in the same place that the other keys will be if this ever happens to me again. Good God, that's awesome. All right. I had another one where I left the car. It was covering Sabres practice. And... again, good move. My parents should probably have a spare key. Well, no, I have a wife now. Now that I have a wife, she has a spare key. So whatever, mm-hmm. We're fine. But I was covering a Sabres practice at the arena, and I parked on the street behind the arena, and as I was parking, somebody parked in front of me that I was excited to see. I don't think it was you, but it could have been you. Just somebody that I, you know, somebody in media, Adam Bedini, let's say, whatever, who I hadn't seen in a while. And I got out of the car and I said hi to him. And then whoever it was like, your car running? And I went, oh, yeah. Like I was parking and looked, oh, cool. And shut the door and had to call my dad who was at work at the time, but he could get out of there. And he came down to meet me with the key. So I went in and watched practice with my car running on Perry Street or Washington or whatever that is back there. And then went and met him. And it was at that point that I realized the back passenger window was open the entire time.
1: Come on, man.
0: Dumb. We're just confessing to dumb things. Don't get hacked. Don't lock your keys in the car. Is the moral of the story.
1: And if you're walking through a desert, make sure you have a car door. Car door so you can roll down the window. That's what you had. You were the joke. You were the embodiment of the joke.
0: I did. That's right. It wasn't because I was hot. It was because I was stupid that I needed it open. All right. 803-0550 is the number if you are inclined to call. We're not going to just talk about how dumb everybody is for the duration of the show, but it's a decent theme, I think, in just recognizing our own flaws.
1: You know how last week we were talking about, or maybe it was 2 weeks ago, NFL flag and the youth teams that were there, and Bet Online had odds for like children to play flag football?
0: Yes.
1: Well, Bet Online has another thing that is impossible to happen that you could bet on if you want to put some money down. Every college football team is listed with their odds to win the national championship.
0: Ooh.
1: And UB is, do you want to take a stab at it? I mean, it's hard because it could be anything.
0: 50,000 to 1.
1: Well, that's a little ridiculous.
0: 10,000 to 1.
1: That's, well, it's 3,000 to 1.
0: Don't make that bet.
1: But the odds are longer. It's if you are UTSA, I guess that's Texas San Antonio.
0: Correct.
1: Troy, Utah State. Kennesaw State is at 2,000 to 1. Kennesaw State. Delaware. That's two Delaware references in one segment.
0: I hate Delaware.
1: On Brad Ryder and Friends. Old Dominion. These all have better odds. But how about this? UB is ahead of Coastal Carolina.
0: Okay.
1: Colorado State. Clears. FIU and Florida Rams. Atlantic. Nevada. Well, Nevada used to be a proud program. New Mexico State. It's
0: played most of these teams. UB has played most of these teams.
1: Northern Illinois. They used to be also a formerly proud program. Rice.
0: They're out of the MAC.
1: LaDainian Tomlinson's alma mater, Rice. Or no, he was TCU. Sorry. San Jose State. Wyoming. Yeah, a lot of WAC and MAC schools there towards the bottom. But anyways, 5,000 to 1 would be, let's go through MACtion.
0: Okay. Kent.
1: Akron, Ball State, Bowling Green, Central Michigan, Eastern Michigan, Kent State. Is UMass MACtion?
0: Yeah.
1: Now, UMass, Northern Illinois no longer.
0: No longer.
1: Right?
0: Not west.
1: And that's a lot. That's
0: so
1: half
0: that's the UB ahead of a bunch of teams.
1: Yeah.
0: Well, they're picked sixth, I think, in the coaches poll for this season.
1: 3,000 to 1. So go make, place your $2 wager for a chance to...
0: I think that's throwing your money away.
1: $2?
0: Yeah, no, I don't think they're going to win the title this year.
1: You know,
0: I don't know. I have a hunch that the Bulls will not be national champions in football this season.
1: I wonder what the bet would be if you could always bet the inverse on every like it's a total, like you do in an over under or a point spread, and there's a winner and a loser, and you could go the other way. So how much would I have to wager to win $10? On if you for UB to not win the national championship,
0: like $30,000, and it'd be worth it. I mean, it's
1: it would have to it would be more than that because they need the juice. They'd have to be something. It'd have to be even worse.
0: Yeah, no, don't make that bet. I'm glad you mentioned the Bet Online thing because in dealing with my hacking situation, I had to do a whole bunch of stuff with my Gmail account, and that is where I discovered that months ago I asked you how do I get these emails. And they've just been going to spam. So I've been getting them. I thought they just were ignoring me, like the Bills did when I asked to go to practice today. I thought they were just ignoring.
1: You wanted to go to practice today?
0: I wanted to go to practice today, so I asked Alan how to do it, and he gave me a parking pass for camp, and this was on Friday. And he said, just email me to make it official. So I emailed and said, Alan, I'd like to attend Bills practice on Tuesday. Can you please help me out? And then he said, sure. And then he looped in somebody at the Bills. And that was the crickets, nothing. So uninvited. I'm uninvited.
1: You missed some fights.
0: I missed the DJ Moore play. I missed the 50-yard catch in triple coverage that people are raving about, which looked great on video. By the way, Dawson Knox, can I have a word with you for a second?
1: Whoa.
0: No.
1: Whoa.
0: Watch the video. Do you have the video in front of you?
1: No, I don't.
0: I saw you watching
1: it earlier. You are coming in hot all of a sudden.
0: I am coming in hot.
1: Good thing you're not eating a donut right now.
0: That's right. I know I am coming in hot. I got a problem with Dawson Knox today. Do me a favor, Dawson Knox. No matter what DJ Moore does on the field, and really any of your teammates on the field that are wearing those soft protective hats. Guardian cap over the helmet. Don't celebrate his touchdown with a headbutt, dumbass. It was a gentle one, but he's taking extra precaution to protect his head from the bad guys. We don't need friendly fire headbutts to celebrate touchdowns. You liked it? Shake his hand. Say hello. Give him a hug. Kiss him. I don't care about that. Don't headbutt the dude with the guardian cat.
1: Send him a Send him a card.
0: Right. Invite him to a party.
1: Send him a Hallmark card.
0: Invite him to a, send him an email that invites him to a thing. But it's real this time. It's not a hack. Don't headbutt DJ Moore. Come on, Dawson. You're better than that. You should be better than that. You're smarter than that, right?
1: We've seen crazier injuries with the baseball player who ran his scooter into a fire truck.
0: Okay.
1: You don't know? That was just last week. Who was that, Dan? You
4: Harrison
1: know.
4: Bader.
1: Harrison Bader, like a major player.
0: Ran a scooter into a fire truck?
1: It was a scooter, right?
4: Yeah, he was doing – he was coming back from injury, and he went on a scooter, and somehow – I don't know how you just don't see a fire truck in front of you. But, yeah, he just ran into it, screwed his rehab, and now they're like, can we get out of his contract, please?
0: Wow.
1: And he didn't just run into it, and then the fire truck ran him over. Right? Wasn't that it?
4: I don't
1: or
4: know
1: ran
4: if it
1: the scooter
4: ran
1: over
4: feel
1: or
4: like
1: something.
4: I heard he hit the fire truck. I didn't hear anything about him being ran over
0: All right,
4: by the
0: I will
4: fire
0: say
4: truck.
0: This. As a host on a sports talk radio station, if I missed the story about a baseball player running a scooter into a fire truck, I'm okay with that. If I missed a story about a baseball player being run over by a fire truck, then I feel like I'm not doing my job very well. And I don't know this story. So it sounds like it would like the dizzy bat guy that ran into the bus and then it would tip off a whole movement, like a mafia movement.
1: Yeah, the Giants have suspended, they've stopped paying him because of this. And let me see.
0: Are there people who have had nothing but good experiences with scooters? Because all I think when I see those is this isn't going to end well.
1: He was injured when he crashed his scooter in the marina around 2 a.m. on Saturday night, and some within the organization expect that more information will come out, including the possibility of video. This is not the first scooter-related incident for Bader, who was suspended while at the University of Florida because he was involved in an accident. During that collision in 2014, he reportedly struck a curb and then ran into a Ford pickup truck. Jeez.
0: Remember when Vince Coleman got run over by the tarp?
1: Yes. You think he could outrun it.
0: You would.
1: Tarps aren't that fast. They certainly are as fast as Vince Coleman.
0: I've never seen a tarp steal 108 bases in a season. All right. We have to take a break. It is Tim Graham and Brad Ryder. It's WGR.

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4: Tim Graham with Brad Ryder here on WGR. We're going to hear from special teams coach Jeff Rogers momentarily.
5: We've never heard from him before. He was hired January of this year.
4: He spoke this morning before Bill's training camp session, which involved some skirmishes.
5: You called it.
4: I did.
5: You called it yesterday.
4: From the rain and the whole thing, everybody's miserable. They had three of their first four practices were just saturated. They put pads on yesterday, but didn't have contact. Joe Brady saying that he didn't like the idea, and he's always been a believer that players are too worried about the fit of their equipment, the straps of the pads, maybe rubbing their armpits wrong, or this is my words from, you know, these are the things
5: the
4: guys...
5: The second segment you started with armpits today, by the way.
4: Yeah, that's true. I wonder, if there's probably something to be gleaned from that. Maybe there's something in the subconscious about armpits. Would it be the same as if I looked up what it means to dream about armpits? You know, because there's dreams, there are these websites where you can plug in any, and it'll tell you what it means when you've dreamed about any odd thing. But anyway.
5: You keep going.
4: There were a lot of fights today. Caleb Elarmzor and Alec Anderson, and who else am I missing? TJ Sanders, I think. One of the TJs. Maybe it was. Anyways, there was, guys are just agitated already a week into Bill's training camp out at St. John Fisher. Do we want to go right to Jeff Rogers here?
5: Well, in a second.
4: When we listen to Jeff Rogers, it's not going to be just us playing Jeff Rogers. We're going to stop it, and we're going to tell you what we think about what Jeff Rogers is saying.
5: It's like we're having him as a guest on the show.
4: Yeah.
5: Minus the ability to ask questions.
4: Minus the ability to get your email
5: hacked,
4: returned from
5: right. Oh, from the Bills. That's right. Dreaming of the armpit often points to themes of vulnerability, personal hygiene, or hidden aspects of the self.
4: All true. All
5: it's
4: true.
5: Fair. All right. So Jeff Rogers is new here. Background on him: Broncos from 2011 to 2014. Panthers for 2 years before that. Niners for years before that. Oh, I'm sorry. Most recently, the Bears. No, most recently the Cardinals. So it's Cardinals for a while. Bears, he's been around. The guy's been around. He's got 25 years of coaching experience, just like Pete Carmichael, who we heard from yesterday. All right, let's do it. Let's hear what Jeff Rogers has to say.
6: Worked out for us to be on the field quite yet. That'll happen later on this week and then again at the stadium. But I don't think you skip steps. You know, it starts from ground zero and getting guys, you know, he's working with two new holders right now. You know, that's a part of that comfort. So it's going to be a rep thing. And

0: but he looks like he did on tape, and you know, everything's going well so far.
1: All right, now Jeff Rogers is talking there about kicker Tyler Bass, whom we have not seen yet in practice, which is kind of strange, and he's explaining that he's working with a couple of new holders. Maybe the rain has been an issue. I don't know, but we have not seen Tyler Bass, and we haven't seen much punting yet either, which, you know, that's got to be a head coach's decision on how to break down each practice, the different segments that they do, how they want to do their, you know, we're going to spend 5 minutes on this, and then we're going to change fields, and we're going to break up, and we're going to do individual, and then we're going to get together and do 7-on-7. Then we're going to have 11-on-11. We're going to do 2-minute, whatever. They haven't worked in any field goal yet.
2: But my general experience with that, I guess, field goal team, the kickers and punters are usually over on the other field kicking and punting, usually. Like, that's what I picture in practice, is they're like the outcasts because of their roles being so specialized. And they'll work them in here and there with the team, but it wasn't clear from what he just said. Tyler Bass hasn't shown up.
1: No, he's not icing his leg. No, they just haven't done it on the main field where it's like, all right, you know, and you normally see during training camp or any practice, you start off at a certain place on a certain hash mark, and then you kick it, and it's a live kick. And then you're like, all right, now we're going to move it back 4 yards, and we're going to move it to the left hash. Or they'll put in a pressure situation where they try to ice him or do something weird, or, you know, get in his face, or, you know, ooga booga, you know, behind him to try to, you know, whatever. They have different things that they try to do to replicate stress. And we haven't really seen that. I don't want to say we haven't really seen that. We haven't seen it, period.
2: And this is with a kicker coming off of an injury.
1: Sports hernia surgery, and we have not laid eyes on him yet as the media or the fans.
2: What's the...
1: And he's the only kicker.
2: Yeah.
1: That's the other thing, too. The Bills have really shown a lot of faith, and they've been pretty defensive. Tyler Bass has had his issues in the past.
2: Right.
1: But they've always been adamant that he's our guy. There have been years where they didn't bring in any competition. They did have a kicker briefly during the offseason, but they moved on from him. But, yeah, they've been really kind of strangely.
2: Yeah.
1: Maybe it's a sports psychology thing. I don't know. But it's like, he's our guy. There is no other. When he's back, Matt Prater is, you know, he's just filling this until Bass gets back type thing.
2: He retired again.
1: Yeah.
2: Prater's gone. I went into the draft thinking this seemed like the year to draft a kicker, and Sal said, I actually think they might draft a punter, and they did. They drafted a punter, so they've got two punters on their roster, and just one kicker who's coming off of injury, who I didn't have a ton of faith in before he got hurt, and their holder, Reed Ferguson. But as far as specialists on the team, a long snapper, Reed Ferguson, and two punters.
1: Look, now I know their Brandon Aubrey is special, Dallas Cowboys kicker who makes him from 70. But there are guys that are getting longer and longer in the NFL.
2: The Jacksonville guy?
1: Yeah.
2: Cam Little?
1: They just boom these things with accuracy. And Tyler Bass has the 160. Yeah, you're like, you made a 60-yarder. That was your career. But now it's like, all right. Yeah, it was. He set that Bills record when he beat the Dolphins with the 60-yarder. But, okay. I mean, to me, Tyler Bass has not been a world beater that deserves to be stood by.
2: Yeah.
1: Like Tammy Wynette, you know, for against all comers, you know? Yeah. Anyway.
2: Right. No, I'm not comfortable with it. Let's hear Pete Karma. Or no, that was yesterday. More with Jeff Rogers. Sorry.
3: Is that by design or just weather-related that he's coming on the field during practice? We've not seen him kick. I'm sure he's been kicking.
0: Yes. Yes, your question. Yes, he's kicked. It has been by design, not because it's like, don't let him kick just yet. It's been, you know, there's a finite number of things that we can get done on the field. And whether you are doing it amongst your team or in a joint practice, field goal protection is not going to be as combative in practice as it is in a game. You can get things like kickoff. You can get things like punt, those kinds of phases. So we've taken advantage of the walkthrough time because of the tempo that it requires or doesn't require, and getting in that team environment. But at some point, guys got to start working on that stuff. So this will be Thursday will be the third time that we do field goal protection as a team. But the first time we've done it in pads, and we wanted a padded day, so hopefully we get that worked out.
4: Jeff, what are some of the challenges that Tyler faces kicking in an entirely new stadium, having it be his home stadium?
0: Yeah, it's a little bit different because it is the home stadium, but NFL kickers are used to going to a stadium that they're not really familiar with, you know, when they play on the road. You know, there's going to be things that guys are going to acquire knowledge over time. We're fortunate we're going to be able to get in there on Saturday. We're going to get in there next week. We're going to get in there a couple of times. And there'll be some times once we get back to Orchard Park where, you know, maybe the specialists can go over there at certain times during the day and work on their craft. You know, maybe if it's a day we're doing kickoff return, you know, those guys can go over there and kick. So we'll figure that stuff out as time goes on. But it's, you know, it's everybody. It's the returners. It's the kickers. It's the punters. So, I've been in the stadium. I've observed some of that stuff. It's really cool. It's a great place. But as time goes on, you know, the things that you're able to say, we went over there at 9 o'clock in the morning. Well, that might not be the wind pattern when it is at 7 p.m. or 8 p.m. So we'll be looking for times to get over there and check it out.
2: Two things. One, do you feel an undercurrent in every conversation of, like, there's a sentiment from everybody that is, what the hell are we doing in Rochester right now? Like, all of it. It's like, yeah, as soon as we get back, I mean, they're making us stay here for the rest of this week. But once we get back where all our stuff is, like, we'll practice way better. But we can't because we're here. It's raining. There's no roof. We're nowhere near our homes. We've got a new stadium.
1: Yeah, we can't. We don't have the high roof like we do in the field house where we can kick.
2: None of it.
1: Indoors.
2: We can't do any of it, but especially with special teams, I'm hearing it. But everyone, it's kind of like, what?
1: You know, there's another.
2: We don't have to keep doing this, man. We don't have to keep doing it.
1: It's funny how, as you were talking there, I thought you were going to go someplace else that was triggering a thought because I was going to say, wow, I just, you know, anyway, you were talking about this undercurrent of the new stadium.
2: Yeah.
1: And, like, there is also, again, media doing it too. I'm sure I've asked questions like this because we don't know. But it's almost like, is this stadium going to have magical powers? Like the kicking and all these things and the mist and they'll figure this out. And what the wind in the, and the, but like everything is going to be an advantage for the Bills and like, ooh, look at this. And then we're going to be able to capitalize on this. And we got this little thing going and we got that, but we got to find out. We got to go see. We got to go, what's it going to be like?
2: But also, isn't all the talk from all the tours, even going back to, Hard Knocks last year when they were walking around in there, the lack of wind. The wind should have no impact. Like that.
1: Right.
2: I know it can't be nothing, but how is he going to make that adjustment to no wind?
1: How good is the grass going to be in December?
2: Okay, that's a real question.
1: How,
2: yeah.
1: And which you don't know now. Yeah, the wind. Yeah, the grass, the noise. You know, they're talking about how new the noise, you know, it's like obviously it's even when Tyler Bass is ready to kick, it's not going to be dead silent. I mean, what's it going to mean for, you know, the, I don't know. We don't know. But it just seems that the stadium has this mystique of how it's going to affect the game in more ways than the ball being thrown and caught and making a tackle and all these other things.
2: But also, if we need to test the stadium, what are we doing in Rochester? And then they have to play in September. Like, come back.
1: Growney Stadium is not going to decide what, you know, that's the St. John Fisher football stadium.
2: I didn't know that.
1: Or the Policini Track and Field Stadium, which is where they really do their practice on the grass.
2: I like how they have a statue there that looks exactly like Ralph, but it's not Ralph.
1: It's a guy with a bagpipe.
2: He looks like Ralph.
1: But he's also got his hand out so you can shake his hand like the Ralph statue. That's right.
2: That's nice. All right, timeout. We'll be right back. Tim Graham, Brad Ryder, WGR.
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3: 9 kickers in the NFL last year made field goals of 60 yards or longer. I'm not saying it's becoming normalized, but that's a third of the NFL had a 60-yard, almost a third, had a 60-yard field goal made for them. And in a couple of cases, more than one 60-yarder. But Tyler Bass coming off his sports hernia surgery. He's made one kick longer than 58. It was the 61-yarder in week 9 of 2024. He hasn't kicked since 2024. And the Bills didn't bring any competition in for him. We're going to go back to Bills special teams coach Jeff Rogers and his news conference with the media this morning at St. John Fisher.
4: Wishing for a real windy day, just to get an idea of what it's going to be like in November, December. Is that, I mean, a real windy day to get in there and practice and get a feel for that stadium?
5: You're talking about in the stadium?
4: Yeah.
5: If it comes up, I mean, obviously, if, you know, that real windy day happens the day before we're going to play a game, we're probably not going to go over there and kick, but we'll be looking for those opportunities to get over there.
6: Wait. Hold on. What? We're not going to go kick over there if it's windy the day before a game?
3: Well, they got to be off the day before a game, so maybe he's playing semantics. You can't. Everybody's got to have
6: okay.
3: a day off.
6: All right.
3: I don't know.
6: All right. I'll let that go.
7: Challenging is it to manufacture the opportunities you need to see from them in the preseason setting, knowing you're completely at the mercy of game situation? Like in an ideal world, you'd love to get each guy 3 reps.
4: Sure.
7: Through the course of the preseason, but that's easier said than done, right? So how do you evaluate that when opportunities might not be ideal?
5: Some of that stuff gets taken care of in practice. I mean, obviously, not obviously, ball security and decision-making have a lot to do with the guy's success as a punt returner. The skill set athletically, you know, is what kind of makes a guy ascend. But if you can't catch it or you make bad decisions, you're probably not going to be out there and get, you know, a whole lot of chances. So the game situations mean more than what the practice stuff does. I would also say there's a couple of guys, a couple of candidates that we have who have game tape. You know, you take that into consideration, whatever their past successes are. But we are looking for those things, and there are a number of guys competing for that job. So, you know, look forward to seeing how it all shakes out.
8: Yeah, through your career, have you had more situations where you kind of knew who your guys were going in? Or is it like this, where it's kind of a free-for-all and you got to figure out what you have?
5: That's a good question. I'd have to really think back. I would say it's probably 50-50. You know, if somebody was on your team and did a good job the year before, had took the bulk of them, and then returning versus, you know, we do have to figure it out. So, you know, it doesn't always come down to, like, who has the best skill set as the return job. You hope it does, but your roster's got to be able to accommodate that. Sometimes it's, you know, is this roster spot worth, you know, this player, if that's the only thing he does? You know, maybe he's a wide receiver, maybe he's a DB, maybe he's a running back. And if that guy's a contributor, it kind of saves a roster spot for not having to allocate that stuff. But the bottom line is that guy's got the ball in his hands a lot, especially with the new kickoff rule. Like, there's not very many touchbacks. So I don't know what the numbers are, but, you know, you need to have people back there that you trust. In the kickoff return game, you need two. The chances of Ray being back there the first time we return a kick, pretty good. But who's back there with him, right? And who's the punt returner? And there's a bunch of guys who are competing for that job, and we'll see how it shakes out over the next month.
3: And they have Ray Davis. He's an all-pro.
9: Yeah.
3: Brandon Bean finally drafted an all-pro last year.
9: He was
3: a kick returner, his backup running back. But anyway, Ray Davis did a great job.

God bless. He was fantastic. I think they got that settled, as long as they don't want Ray Davis to be more involved in the offense. We're going to take a break. We'll be back on WGR.

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3: Brad Ryder and Tim Graham here on WGR.
4: Who would have thought that the Sal Capaccio version of that song would last longer than the actual song? I haven't heard that actual song in forever, to the point where I forget the words to that one. But it was a big hit when this all started.
3: When you first started that point that you were making, yeah. I could not remember what the actual words were. I finally got myself.
4: Hey, Geronimo?
3: Say Geronimo.
4: Say right? Geronimo? I don't know. But Sal Capaccio, it's a better lyric.
3: That we're not sure, just
4: yeah. It's your song
3: underscores
4: now.
3: What you said.
4: You own it, Sal. That's nice.
5: I mean, how many people send videos of their children singing Say Geronimo to the band? I mean, I get that from people. They send me videos of people singing Sal Capaccio. And like, oh, my daughter hears it so much, she's now singing it in the car. It's unbelievable.
4: I sing it in the car. You know what? Oh, here's another one I want to bring up because I hear it. I never think to bring it up because it happens on Chopin the Bulldog. And Sal, this has nothing to do with you, but we're all in this together, so you're going to go for the ride with me. The one open that they have where it's a kid talking about mumble rap and no spritzer for you, no spritzer. It just occurred to me recently that might be a boy, a little boy. I've always pictured that as a little girl.
3: It is a boy.
4: Is it? I've never seen the video. I don't know the video.
3: Yeah,
4: it's a boy?
3: Yeah.
4: Okay.
3: What does that have to do with Sal?
4: I always thought
5: it was a girl, actually.
4: Yeah, I had thought that, and just the other day, I was like, you know what? Little kids, little boys sound like that, too. I think it's a funnier open if it's a girl. But there's no video, it's just audio.
5: I thought that they said mobile rap, and then mumble was right. I learned that there was mumble. I always thought they said, none of that mobile rapping.
4: What is mobile rapping? Right, yeah.
3: I think there's no spritzer for whoever does sing the Sal Capaccio song. It's who sang that? Where'd that come from?
4: Yeah, who sang it?
3: Who are the singers?
4: Matt Young. I think Matt Young is involved.
3: Do we know Sal?
5: Tom Sitch created it. Tom was a producer at WGR a while back, and he was he's a musician and a guitar player. And I don't know. I'm guessing. Yeah, I think that's his voice, I think.
4: Okay.
5: And because he was the one who, it was his brainchild, basically.
4: Okay. I've always heard that as Matt Young, but I don't know for sure. Anyway, hey, Sal. Fights at practice today? A little tension? Excitement?
5: Yeah, I mean, this is what happens on the first day of pads. It's very predictable. I mean, it's a tale as old as time. If you've been covering football long enough, you play football, you know, pads go on, guys get mad, you're starting to now grab each other, hit each other, take each other to the ground when you shouldn't. You know, people are fighting for jobs. It's professional football. They've been going at it since really April in a different capacity, not hitting anybody, not touching anybody. So it's very predictable when this happens. I think today was, to me, like the right tone of it, though, to be honest with you. Yeah, there were quite a few of them, but you never want to get those really all-out ones that nobody can control. There's helmets swinging. There's guys punching each other with helmets on and hurting their hands. Like, nothing like that happened today. There was just a lot of getting involved, some pushing and shoving. You're there for 10 seconds, and then, okay, go back to your spot.
3: Sal, are you pro-fight or anti-fight? Because I think most coaches over time have become anti-fight. Like Doug Marrone would get really upset about it. Rex Ryan loved it. Sean McDermott seemed to be kind of in the middle, but more anti. Where do you land on it as a football observer?
5: I'm anti-fighting. I don't want the fighting. Like I was just saying about today, to me, was like more the right tone of it. I like what I saw today. As long as it's not all the time stopping practice. That's where, like, Sean just like, dude, why are we stopping practice for this? Like, he didn't mind if it happened once in a while. But when it gets all the time, every other play, that's when it becomes an issue. That wasn't the case today. You had, like, Alec Anderson, Ed Oliver getting into it one-on-ones a few times. And then you had a T.J. Parker incident early on. You had Jude Bowery later. And then the big one was when Caleb Elarmzor hit Dalton Kincaid, which I felt it was a late hit. The offense felt it was a late hit. Caleb Elarmzor was like, I'm playing football. I didn't think it was a late hit. I mean, I think that was a little bit maybe over the top. You don't want that, but it was, I'm anti like fighting. I don't want to see that. I do not mind at all these guys getting after it and getting upset with each other and everybody gathering around and defending their teammates.
4: I also like when it's a veteran and a rookie because it's like, that's not how we do things around here, young buck, like that kind of deal. Yeah. I like those.

0: You mentioned the first one you mentioned was Alec Anderson at Oliver. I don't like that one. You guys should know what you're up to right now. But every other one that you just said involved a rookie, and I like when it involves rookies. That's just being scrappy and trying to make a team.
1: Alec Anderson never met a fight he didn't want to be a part of. I mean, let's be honest. The guy just runs to it and seeks it out, and he doesn't back down for anybody. He is a trash talker. He's just a guy that, you know, if you know that, you know, you're going to a bar fight and you got it. We did this last year. We had some of us in the media, I don't know if you were there, Tim, we had a bar fight draft. Like, we're going to a bar fight. Which of the Bills are we bringing with us?
2: I don't recall that.
1: And Alec Anderson was definitely near the top of that list. That's what you want. And, you know, at Oliver, he's going to stand up for himself, and they're going at it. They did some one-on-ones today, and it was like every time they went against each other, there were some words exchanged, things like that. They're trying to help each other. Talk to Alec about it after, and, you know, he said the right things. Hey, he's my teammate. It's all love, but we're competing, and that's the way it's going to go. Yeah, Jew Bowery got into it a little bit. I couldn't see exactly with who, but he's a rookie. TJ Parker's a rookie. Caleb Ealer-Mazur. That was kind of the story to me, was the rookies were involved in this stuff today.
0: I like it.
2: I think, and I talked about it yesterday, and then we talked about it last hour, Sal. I think the rain has something to do with it because, you know, 3 out of 4 practices in the rain, these guys have to be just miserable. You know, from a psychological standpoint, yes, it's football, but still. I mean, in between plays, you're standing there with your hands on your hips, you're on the sideline during 11-on-11 drills or when the second unit's in there, and these guys are just like, you know, being wet is not fun.
1: No doubt.
2: Madder than a wet hen. My dad, it just popped into my head. My dad used to say that all the time. I'm like, what does it matter that it's wet? He's like, well, hens don't like to be wet.
0: I saw a rabbit in my backyard yesterday when it was pouring. And 2 days ago when it was pouring. It didn't mind at all. It didn't mind at all. I actually commented to my wife, rabbits don't mind the rain? She's like, apparently
2: not. Like cats.
0: No, there's a rabbit just hanging out in the backyard in the rain. The other thing that has come out of this is I've probably seen the long pass to DJ Moore 15 times already today, and it kind of got a little bit of run nationally. How's that pairing working out so far? The DJ Moore thing seems to be he seems to come as advertised so far.
1: The pass, I haven't seen it on social. I did see it live. I want to make sure we're talking about the same one. Long down the field, DJ Moore had to look back like over his head, right?
2: Like,
1: and then caught it like a basket catch.
2: Like, yeah. John Stallworth, right? On the cover of Sports Illustrated against the Rams.
1: Exactly. That's a great description. I mean, guys, I'll be honest with you. Like, I'm trying not to get too, like, giddy about how good he looks with Josh Allen, because they look really good together. And he's a really good football player. He's a really good wide receiver. He does so many things. How about that? Did you guys get that? Like, speed check report ahead. I just got that. How about that? Our cars tell us when there's a speed check ahead.
0: We didn't hear it.
1: I'm not speeding. Yeah. but anyway, so I know, just let you know, it came through my phone while I'm talking to you. But I would say that he is as advertised as you said, number one, and even better than I really anticipated. I expected, I think even his teammates, some of the people talking about him, what they're seeing from him. Yeah, it's been good. They've hooked up now. Has it been perfect? No. Are there a few times where there's a misplaced ball or maybe miscommunication? Sure. I mean, you're throwing so many passes during these practices. But if you just took every person on the roster, and I think Matt Bovey and I talked about this last night in our podcast and said, who's the number one guy that's been the best player? It's DJ Moore.
0: Cool.
2: How much concern, though? It doesn't get exciting. And I've always found this to be a fascinating dynamic of training camps. When fans are allowed to watch practice, they will instinctively cheer for the offense. But how much is it like, all right, maybe these guys can do a better job covering?
1: It's hard for us to know.
2: We got to be in the huddle and know exactly what they're working on. But
0: no, but I always, that's a question I always had for head coaches, like, who are you rooting for? Yay. Oh, no. It's all the same thing. We're on the same team. What are we supposed to do here? Keep it clean.
1: Even Joe Brady said something like, again, yesterday, like, he doesn't mind when Josh, like, makes a mistake. It gives him a chance to coach and teach. So he actually likes when he's the head coach. He doesn't mind when the defense beats the offense, right, from his standpoint. But I've always found it super interesting, going way back many years, that whenever the offense makes a play, the crowd cheers. But in the defense, your defense that you're cheering to go watch the Buffalo Bills intercepts the ball, it's, oh, you know? That's a good thing, right?
2: You just intercepted a future Hall of Famer. Like, man, let's be happy for that guy.
1: Yeah, that's right. So I would say we are focusing on the highlights you're seeing from DJ Moore, and there are plenty of them. But one of the things that I've noticed is the stickiness of the defensive backs. I think, in fact, guys, today there was a one-on-one session, receivers, pass catchers against DBs. And I think for the first half of it, they went for about 20 minutes. I'd say for the first 10, it was mostly wins for the defense. Like, they were locking them down.
2: I like that.
1: And then I think the second 10 were mostly wins for the offense. So you do get the give and take. It's probably even subconsciously on us in the media, when a good play is made, like, from the offense, oh, yeah, great passing catch from Josh Allen to DJ Moore, Dalton Kincaid. You know, we'll tell you when there's balls knocked down, too, but sometimes it's just an incomplete pass, it looks like, to us. But to be quite honest, it's because it was really good coverage.
0: And it was really good coverage against Josh Allen. You know, it's not just, if you're stopping him, that's cool.
2: Well, I think it's more coverage against those receivers than Josh Allen, especially when Josh isn't facing full pressure.
0: Okay.
2: Co-contact. But yeah, I think you'd want, you know, you want your receivers to get open.
0: But you also want them covered.
2: Yes, you sure do. That's the thing.
0: That's a tough spot.
2: I've always just chuckled.
1: I do think it's been different the last few years when, honestly, guys, one of the storylines, if I'd be coming back from camp on a different show, talking with Shelton Bulldog or Jeremy and Joe, and we would talk about how it doesn't seem like receivers are getting open enough. And, of course, that's become a theme, right? And that was something we talked about the last few years. I see it differently this year. Now, I do think the DBs are being more aggressive and they're sticky, but sometimes that can lead itself to receivers, you know, getting a step. And if you make a mistake as a DB, you're going to leave that guy open. And, you know, DJ Moore, more than anybody, has made the DBs pay when that's happened.
0: When you were talking about the pass catchers against the DBs in the drill, and you know, the first half of it went mostly the DBs' way, let's share some love, put some names in here so that we can start getting excited about the defensive side of the ball, or at least attempting to. Who are the guys making it happen?
1: I really like what I've been watching, and I have, going back to OTAs and minicamp, from Max Hairston. I think Max has had a really good camp. You know, he missed some time last year early. He missed some time late. They drafted IGB. You feel that competition coming. There's no competition right now. IGB has struggled at times. He's had a few nice plays, but he definitely is not at the level of Max Hairston, what he's been playing. Max Hairston was very good today in those particular drills. I like what I saw from him. Caleb Ealarmazor had a really nice play down the field against James Cook. Mm. Like, he ran with him. He ran with James Cook down the field, and, you know, he forced an incompletion. Now, I will say, the next time around, Cook beat him to the spot when he ran a route and got to the center in the middle of the field. He's running a crossing route, and he beat KEO. But that's good, right? You're getting a win on both sides to what we're talking about. But Caleb Ealarmazor was there in doing that. Who else today? Christian Benford had Christian Benford against DJ Moore. There was a nice, again, back and forth. Benford beat him once. DJ Moore beat him once. So I like that back and forth. But those are some of the guys. Cole Bishop got beat a couple times. Tough matchups for him. You know, Dalton Kincaid's a tough matchup, and they used to go against each other in college, as you guys know. And even Dalton said Cole would get him a lot. Dalton said that. But Dalton beat him today. And then I think he got beat by James Cook a little bit later as well. So, you know, these are wins and losses on both sides of the ledger that you want to see sometimes.
2: You know, I like that you brought up Maxwell Hairston, and with the Davison Igbinosin draft pick, I think a lot of people just assumed, wow, maybe Max Hairston's fallen out of favor. Maybe he doesn't fit the scheme or exactly what Jim Leonard wants. Brandon Bean even said, I think it would have been on the last day when he comes out and gives his entire wrap up for the draft class. He said, our priority was cornerback. And I think took a lot of us by surprise. Because Hairston and Benford, and I get they decided to move on from Taron Johnson, but Benford Hairston seemed like a pretty good tandem. What do you make of that dynamic now that we've seen a few practices? Like you say, Hairston's showing out well, but I don't know, Sal. I guess I'll just leave it there as to what you think about that duel.
1: I like what they have at the top, Tim. I think the depth is what concerns you, and that's at safety as well. We've seen that with C.J. Gardner-Johnson out. Which, by the way, you know, we can talk about, you know, some of the injured guys, and he was out there today, but just not participating in practice. The depth scares me a little bit with this team, like what they would have to dip into. But that doesn't have to be the case as you get towards the season, because I haven't seen IGB necessarily rise to the occasion of challenging for a starting job. Max Harrison looks very good. He looks the part. We know what Christian Benford's going to bring you. The guy, if you're picking a one guy, though, to be like a kind of under the radar camp standout, you get these guys who always come in, don't have a name, nobody knows. Connie Walker. He's actually, I think, looked pretty good as an undrafted.
2: He's in the Baseball Hall of Fame, isn't he? Connie, I know. That's just a baseball name. That sounds like an old timey baseball name to me. Sepia tone, the whole thing.
1: Connie Walker, K-A-N-I.
2: I know.
1: Connie Dunbar. Sorry, is it Connie Dunbar?
0: Walker,
1: Connie Dunbar.
0: Walker. You got it.
1: Walker. Right. Who am
0: number
1: I thinking?
0: 41.
1: The other one is the Dunbar. The Dunbar and the Walker. They have Connie Walker, yep, and he is playing really well. I like what I see from him. He's not getting a lot of opportunity, and when it is, it's not necessarily against the starters, but I like that. But the reason I'm even bringing him up is we're looking at the depth, right? Because who is there? Who's beyond Benford and Harrison and then even IGB? They don't really have a true fourth outside corner. Maybe this is the kid. Maybe this is the guy that takes that spot. So I think if Max Harrison can stay healthy and you can rely on him and Benford, but the reason that Brandon Bean said that, Tim, to your point, which is great, it's not because that they were concerned about the top two. They just were concerned that if you look at it from the top to the bottom, that was the one position they needed more at. And in the season, those guys got to play. There's going to be injuries. There's going to be times where someone goes off the field. It happened for one play against Denver. And what did they do? They targeted Dane Jackson.
0: They were willing to fire their head coach because of the results of that game. So right. They did look at that playoff game and go, well, where do we need to improve? And for sure. And that's why you keep saying a lot of us were surprised. I was not. I firmly believed cornerback was.
2: To say that was priority over receiver or edge rusher. I mean, there's a lot. I mean, it just – or what? I mean, there's a lot of different things. To say that they identified that as priority and that they took that with their second pick.
0: Yeah, I liked it.
2: In the order, I thought was pretty aggressive. Not in a bad way.
0: 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Jalen Kilgore, we haven't talked much about him. Right after the draft, it was like, this guy, Swiss Army knife, all this stuff. I don't know that you and I have spoken about him, or the three of us have spoken about him much since camp has begun. Anything to report on number 29, Jalen Kilgore?
1: I thought the first few days he was a bit of a standout. I haven't seen as much from him the last couple of days. Not that it's positive or negative, but he hasn't necessarily stood out, right, for good or bad. And even with C.J. Gardner-Johnson out, it's really been more of Damar Hamlin, Geno Stone, even Sam Franklin getting some run, which tells me I think that they're very comfortable with where he's playing and keeping him in that box and keeping him more of a box safety, a guy that's a specialty situation guy. I don't think they're ready to, you know, kind of put him more of a full-time role at safety, even though I know he's not C.J. Gardner-Johnson. If C.J. Gardner-Johnson were to miss time, Jalen Kilgore is in the same skill set. That he's more of a skill set of Cole Bishop. But they're not, to me, investing or looking right at him to be that guy that could, you know, get more opportunity and time back there. I think they like where he is right now, what he's doing. He stood out to me the first few days. He gets his hand on footballs. He's aggressive. He can play against the run. And I just think they feel that that's a really good spot for him right now.
2: Sal, your thoughts on what Jeff Rogers had to say regarding the special teams, even though we haven't really seen anything of Tyler Bass and the punting. We haven't really seen too much of that either.
1: We haven't. We saw a little bit of punting today, though, actually, for the first real time. They're not doing a lot of that, and it's more for the punt returners, I think, that was more of a drill, not for the punt team. We haven't seen them, actually. I don't know. I mean, I can never, ever, ever remember going to training camp and never once watching a field goal drill or extra point drill through the first week.
2: Blowing an air horn in his head, you know, trying to get in him, right. Wet ball, you know, all the different drills that they do just to kind of throw off the kicker and, it's strange.
1: It is. And how about this, Tim? I mean, even like the run the team on no timeouts drill, right? Okay, we got to get it down there. Let's work on, you know, you can't spike it. We got to go and get everybody. They haven't run on that, especially the time situation. Maybe we get it Saturday. Maybe we get it next week. We have not seen Tyler Bass kick. We talked to Tyler Bass the other day. He said he's good. He started his rehab a while ago, had the surgery, feels really good. He's in a good spot. He's been kicking. Jeff Rogers says he's been kicking, just not when, you know, we've been around watching. Well, I think people want to see him kick, though. How do you know? I mean, the evidence is he's the only kicker on the roster. They didn't go out and sign. They had a guy. They had a guy back in maybe June, and they April and May, and then they wound up releasing him around OTAs and minicamp. Tyler's the only guy, so that tells me they're pretty confident in him. But I want to see it. I mean, it has not been put to action yet. And then I don't know if there's actually a punting battle. I think it's Tommy Dolman's job. They drafted the guy. They really like him. You know, we talked about them going into the draft, and I told Brad, you know, I know they're going to draft a punter. They've been really heavily looking at punters. They want to improve that spot. But, you know, you still got to go out there and do it. And, you know, Mitch Wishnowsky's still on the team, and, you know, he did a nice job for them last year. But I would expect Tommy Dolman to get a lot of run here once the preseason starts.
2: Yeah, and I think you don't want to give a rookie the job. I think he's got to come in right and earn it, deal with some stress, deal with a little bit of pressure of just a day-to-day living in the NFL. You got to make sure you mind your business and pay attention to the details if you want to make the team.
0: It might be more stressful to not have someone there. Just like, wait, I'm on the Bills now? I'm the punter? I'm the only guy here? That might be comforting to actually have somebody to compete with when you're in this thing. All right, this might be out there. You're talking about how weird it is that we haven't seen some of these things. Is it possible that you need to remind Joe Brady of things that are done in training camps because he's never done it before and he's got a lot on his plate right now and he's trying to remember all of it? And I don't necessarily mean you, Sal, but someone there, is it possible that he just forgot? Is that in the realm of possibility?
1: I don't think it's possible, because I could probably guess that Jeff Rogers would be the very first person to say, hey, do you think my guys could get a little bit of action here in practice?
0: I guess that's probably right. All right, is there anything else that we need to address here?
2: Sal, he did just come from the Cardinals, though.
1: That's right, he did.
2: I mean, that's a Cardinals joke. That's not a Jeff Rogers joke.
1: No, I get it. And in fact, I'll say this. I was at the Combine back in February, and he had just been hired. And I ran into a couple of special teams coordinators when I was out and about and got to know a couple of these guys over the years. And we were talking about, the Bills changes. And honestly, like, they were very, very high on Jeff Rogers and said he's, like, he can be tough to prepare for. Like, he knows his stuff. He's going to be, the words to me were, he's going to be really good for those guys, like really good for them. They have some players over there, and he'll put them in good spots, very tough to prepare for. So he has a good reputation around the league. This is going to be even like kind of unprompted, right? Like, these guys are like, okay, like, Buffalo got a guy, like, we're going to have to kind of pay attention. And then you put Ray Davis in the mix and being an all-pro kick returner, you know, that's really nice there. So CJ Gardner-Johnson was out there with shorts and t-shirt, did not practice today. He was doing some work off to the side with athletic trainers, working on that calf strain that he has. Deion Walker did not practice again today. He had his pads on. He was doing stuff with the trainer. Afterwards, we asked him, hey, what's the deal? And he said he tweaked his elbow. He's getting an elbow brace. Someone said, well, why aren't you wearing it yet? Why did you not get it yet? And he said, because I had to get fitted for one, which makes sense. He's a very big man, and I'm sure it's a special kind of fit for Deion Walker. And then today, once again, Dorian Williams and Terrell Bernard were both involved in 11-on-11 work, so that's good.
2: Yeah, Deion Walker at 6'7", you probably just can't buy something off the shelf.
0: You can't sell that at Dick's?
2: Yeah, you can't go down to CVS and just go to the geriatric aisle and, like, with the canes and the, you know, all the different things that you buy. Yeah, let's just get an elbow brace for Deion.
0: All right. Thank you, Sal.
1: You got it, guys. Thanks a lot.
0: All right. We'll talk to you soon. Sal Capaccio, again, brought to you by
2: Fiegel, Carr, and Joyce.
0: Yeah, yep. Your border attorneys. That's right. Who else?
2: Outlet Liquor.
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2: 8 million.
0: 8 million. 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
1: What?
2: How about the Houston Texans?
1: What did he just say?
2: Stephen A. Smith goes on for 2 minutes, 4 minutes, whatever it is. And I'm trying to think of who's standing there talking. Peter Schrager and somebody, one of the McCourties. I can't keep them straight. And they're standing there. You know how they do in front of a big board, and they're all standing. They're not sitting at the desk.
1: And everybody's wearing a suit and sneakers.
2: And everybody's got to shuffle because they, you know, they're old maybe. They got sore backs, but they just don't know what to do. So Stephen A's rant going on and on and on about the Bills being the second favorites to the LA Rams, and should they be?
1: Mm-hmm.
2: And he says, this is ignoring Seattle, it's ignoring Denver, it's ignoring Kansas City. And I'm like, Houston is a badass team. And people, because of CJ
1: Stroud. I don't like
2: Stroud,
1: that as an opener at all.
2: Well, here's the thing. No, it's not a great opener. But the thing about Houston, and the thing about the betting, I guess I should say, you should just remove the logos from when you post all these bets, or you take a look at all the, you know, who's the favorite and who's the long shot. And remove the team logos and just put the quarterback's headshot in there, because right now that's what people are betting on.
1: Yeah.
2: So Stephen A. Smith is talking about Seattle because they just won the Super Bowl, and Kansas City because they have Mahomes, the Rams because they have the reigning MVP. I mean, I guess Denver because of its defense, quasi, you know, Bo Nix-ish. But not great. I mean, but C.J. Stroud. People can't believe in C.J. Stroud, but that defense is diabolical.
1: Yeah.
2: Mills beat the Bills last year. He was there. C.J. Stroud didn't even play for him. And Houston dominated Buffalo down there last season.
1: The defense. Mills was the guy in this scenario. Right. That's
2: but
1: the
2: he was the quarterback. What
1: I'm
2: saying is C.J. Stroud is better than that. I mean, C.J. Stroud, I mean, with a zero quarterback, they still dominated a Super Bowl contending opponent. So with C.J. Stroud, I think that Houston should get more credit than it gets.
1: That's the scariest team on the schedule to me as I look at it, in part because of where the game is placed. But I do not like how the season starts in that house of horrors for the Bills. Bad things happen down there. So I would like that one to be moved, canceled. Might it rain out? No, they have a roof.
2: Unless the roof gets stuck open.
1: And they don't rain out games in the NFL.
2: But Detroit's a tough opponent.
1: Oh, I know.
2: I know that they slipped last year.
1: The whole thing looks difficult.
2: Detroit on a short week. Now Detroit's on a short week too, and they're going to be playing in the Bills' new stadium on opening night, and the fans are going to be frothing, and it'll be tough for Dan Campbell and his gang, but that's a team that's seasoned, experienced. And you're going to have Joe Brady coaching his first home game. I mean, I'm sure it's not to say his knees won't be knocking a little bit.
1: Sure. But we don't know what the stadium does for knocking knees.
2: No, they haven't gotten over there and worked on it yet.
1: Because they're in Rochester. The Buffalo Bills are in Rochester. We got this awesome new place. If we ever go back, we're gonna check that out. But my God, it just seems so dumb. The schedule is very daunting, and I'm trying to find a way to win three of those first four. That's kind of how I'm looking at it, because it's a road game at Houston that has kind of owned Josh.
2: Josh Allen's never won in Houston.
1: And then three straight home games sounds great, except they're Detroit, the Chargers, and the Patriots. And I want to escape that 3-1. I think everything's fine if you can escape that 3-1, but that first one is the scariest.
2: Then they play, because they have a front-loaded home schedule with three straight home games, then they play back-to-back on the road with a bye week. But if you factor in the bye week, there's still four of their next five are on the road. And then they finish with four of their last six on the road, with the sixth game being at home against the Jets. You're hoping that's a nothing game.
1: Right.
2: So they're finishing at Patriots, at Green Bay, home against Chicago, at Denver, and then they maybe get a breather with at Miami on January 3rd. But
1: yeah, it's nice having two wins baked in at the end. Like, they're already 2-0 if you just factor in the last two games of the season.
2: Okay, so the total for the Bills is 10.5 wins, right?
1: Yeah.
2: So, and those two of those wins have to be the last two games of the year, right?
1: Yes.
2: Therefore, everybody is assuming, or I don't want to say assuming, the belief is that the Bills will be 8-7 with two games to go.
1: Ugh.
2: That is on the fringe. That is

0: you got to win these last two games, right?
1: Oh,
0: I mean, based on 10 wins
1: is no assumption anymore.
0: Betting style, you know, so they're at 10.5 wins, and two of them are the last two games of the year against doormats.
1: Right.
0: And who knows? One of them's on the road, and then are you going to be able to rest your guys against the Jets? So they're going to have to make hay in a place where Las Vegas or the betting public does not think that they're going to have as much success. They need those last two wins based on just the framing of this season.
1: Sure. Yeah. No, I'm building. I mean, they need four wins against those two teams. That's assumed. Four of your, if you're getting to 10.5, which is impossible, four of those wins are two Dolphins, two Jets. They have to be. If you're going to do this correctly. I've looked at the schedule a million times, but looking at it right now, the thing that now stands out to me, aside from the opponents being really difficult, is that between October 4th and November 22nd, you play one home game. From October 4th to November 22nd.
0: Well, that grass is going to be in good shape.
1: It should be just fine.
0: That's actually, now that I think about it, the grass that we're worried about in the winter... it's going to not be worked over. It's going to actually should be nice and fresh for the Chiefs game, for the Bears game, for the Jets game.
1: Yeah, but that's a long time. You go from week 4 to week 11 with one. There's one home game from week 5 to 10. One.
0: I know that this is, I mean, we're looking at it a little too microscopically, but where these games fall is also, you're talking about, you know, just stressors. They play on Christmas on the road. They play Thanksgiving night. Now, granted, these are pro football players who make a lot of money, and they might not even be with their families anyway because they're from Florida and Texas and California. But these things do kind of matter. You know, they at least more than a little bit. I mean, it's more than zero that, you know, this grind of night games, and they, from Thanksgiving when they host the Kansas City Chiefs, they play five straight non-1 o'clock games. They're at 8:20 p.m. on Thanksgiving night. Then they're at the Patriots at 4:30. Then they're at the Green Bay Packers at 8:20. Then they host Chicago at 8:20 on a Saturday. Then they play on Christmas afternoon at 4:30 in Denver. I mean, that's a grind. That's a lot of non-routine. I did a story a few years ago where the Bills had played all their primetime games up front, kind of, and then they had this stretch of, I think it was 11 straight games of 1 o'clock kicks. And I remember asking Sean McDermott about it, and his smile crossed his face like, yeah, man, we love that because it's all about routine. We can now plan out every day, everything we're going to be doing, and it's going to be the same. I talked to the players about it too. I mean, it wasn't just McDermott, sure. But it was like, yeah, we are creatures of habit. We love routine. We feed off routine. Tell us where to be, whether it's the dietitian or the coach or the PR guy with your media responsibilities or whatever. I know exactly on what day. I don't even have to think of the date.
1: Right.
0: Oh, Tuesday? That's my off day. Oh, Wednesday? That's install day. Oh, Saturday? Well, you know, all of it, or at home, whatever. Yeah, and so to have this stretch,
1: they've got 7 1 p.m. games all season.
0: Yeah, them are the last two. Those games that they're probably going to need to win for playoff seeding or to win the division or whatever.
1: Well, 7 plus the Jets game, that's a TBD, at least to my knowledge.
0: That's right. That's right. Because the 18th week is
1: right.
0: All up in the air.
1: Yeah, it could be a Saturday. It could be, you know, you don't know. But that's where they are. So how did this start? Oh, Stephen A. Smith. What are you thinking about? Obviously, you've got Houston on your mind as well. But like, the Texans scare me. And I'm not spending a ton of time thinking about the Chiefs right now. And I'm not spending, I usually do. I'm not spending a ton of time thinking about the Ravens right now. And I usually do. Are the Chargers scary? Just looking at AFC, I'm not afraid of the Raiders.
0: The Chargers are interesting because they've always been pretty good, and Justin Herbert is pretty good to more than pretty good.
1: Yeah,
0: and Mike McDaniel is fun as a non-head coach.
1: Right.
0: As a head coach, he's a buffoon to a degree, but
1: he's a squirrel.
0: Is also a guy who had a team that scored 70 points in the NFL.
1: Yeah.
0: There were times when
1: he's got some ideas.
0: People thought Mike McDaniel was the future of the league, and it was just you could argue it. You could rationalize it. And so now, as Jim Harbaugh's offensive coordinator, okay, maybe I think he's probably a little more fearsome in that role than he is as a head coach.
1: I would be excited if I'm a Chargers fan about that combination. I think that's Harbaugh's a little too straight-laced is the wrong word because he's kind of goofy, but I don't know. There's something about him that is offset to me by McDaniel, and then the stuff I don't like about McDaniel is offset to me by Harbaugh. That seems like a good, a little peanut butter and jelly combination there that might work.
0: And the Raiders, who knows? I mean, the Raiders probably aren't going to be great.
1: Stink. Stunk.
0: Meh. But it's a bad year to have the AFC West as the teams that you have to play as your interconference.
1: Who wins that division? Because I'm saying I don't really believe in the Chiefs right now, and I don't really believe in the Broncos, despite the fact that they knocked the Bills out of the playoffs last year. And I think I like the Chargers, and the Raiders stink. So I land on Chargers to win that division. Who's picked to win that division? We've been looking at these things, and I don't remember.
0: Denver.
1: Denver is picked to win the division. All right.
0: Kansas City still has the – you know what? I shouldn't say that off the top of my head, but I think that's true. But that's a tough, tough division. I mean, that is just brutal.
1: I feel like I have a pretty quick answer on most divisions, but not that one at all. I'm leaning Chargers. You ever do those the parlays where you just try to pick them all? It's not going to work. You're not going to win. But if you do, man, it's spectacular. We should do that.
0: Well, the NFL
1: has
0: that weird stat. I don't know if it's still, but the number of years in a row that a team has gone from last to first, and it has happened every year since, the Truman administration.
1: It would be more impressive if there were more than four teams in a division. Like, wow, that team won two extra games, and now that was good enough to win the division. It's just, all right. Let's take a break. We'll be right back. Tim Graham, Brad Ryder, WGR.
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4: I have it confirmed.
5: Oh, boy.
4: The Denver Broncos are not the favorites to win the AFC West.
5: Good.
4: They are third.
5: That sounds right.
4: That's how tight that division is.
5: That sounds right.
4: The Chiefs, like, underscores my point about just put the quarterback's headshot in there. Yep. Don't even look at the logo. The Chiefs are favored at plus 160, then the Chargers at plus 190, then the Broncos at plus 225. The Raiders, a distant... Distant.
5: Plus 1,200.
4: They're in UB to win the national championship.
5: Plus 3,000.
4: Plus 2,000.
5: 2,000. Yeah, they're not going to win the division.
4: Probably not.
5: Yeah, it's pretty unlikely. Started the show talking about how I got hacked yesterday. And again, I'll use this as another opportunity. PSA, if you are contained within my address book, you likely received an email from me yesterday inviting you to a party. It was not for me. I was hacked. There's no party. Don't click on it. Don't fall prey to this like I did a week or so ago, which is what led to all of this. I then contacted everyone I could think of by text message and by email to say, hey, I didn't send this thing. While we were talking about that at like 10 after 1, my phone rang and it was... a guy I know.
4: At 10 after 1, while we're on the air.
5: Right after.
4: You can't answer the phone.
5: There's 2 hours of the day when I can't answer the phone. I'm available the rest of the time. Call me at 4 a.m. I probably won't answer, but if you want to, I might. You know, there's a chance. You can do that. Leave me a voicemail. I won't listen to it, but I'll see that you called, and then I'll call you back when I'm awake. The only 2 hours of the day I can't do that between 1 and 3. I'd actually ask people to not call me between 12 and 3 because we're getting ready for the show, but... regardless. So this guy calls me, and I'm looking at him like, what? Most people know to not call me at from 1 to 3. And I just looked at my phone again for the first time. I had a text message from the guy who called me, and here's what the text says. They were just talking about you on 550. I replied, that was me talking about me. I work here. And for a while, he was writing back. I think I blew his mind. Because he was writing back to me, you can see like the dots.
4: Yeah.
5: And he's just stopped. So,
4: well,
5: we're going to have a little conversation the next time I run into this guy and explain the whole situation. But I feel bad about other people getting hacked because I was so stupid that I got hacked, but trying to help, trying to combat it. But some men you just can't reach.
4: What we have here is.
5: That's right.
4: Hell yeah. He'll communicate. Hey, it might be too late for me to plug this account on social media. It's on Twitter, and I don't know if it's officially connected with the Buffalo Bills. It doesn't have a verification stamp on it, but it uses the Bills in its header, and I would think that maybe the Bills wouldn't want you to do that. So, but anyways, it is @Bills_Stadium. Bills, it's called Buffalo Bills Stadium Updates.
5: Okay.
4: And they posted yesterday a gorgeous photo of it's sunset. The new stadium is off to the right. The new stadium, kind of because it's off at a distance, you lose a little bit of perspective. There's some construction in the foreground. It kind of looks like the LA Forum, but it looks like a kind of a, it's stately.
5: Okay.
4: It's very stately. And then off to the left is just the one building, the old, what do they call it? Whatever they call it at the Bills, like the management building, like the
5: administration,
4: the administration building, they called it, that is going to stay in the one end zone, and everything else is down. Everything else is a horizon. And the text that they put in here.

0: was, tonight is the final night of our long-cherished friend will ever... I'll start over. Tonight is the final night our long-cherished friend will ever stand. The majority of the remaining upper deck at former Bills Stadium was demolished today. The rest will be raised by tomorrow. It is just beautiful. And I, you know, check it out. They've been doing these updates on the raising of the Ralph. And even though some people would look at it as sad, you know, it did have to come down. But the fact that it is now pretty much all horizon, there is no tower, there's no stanchions of the lights, none of that's now. All you see now is the administration building and the new stadium and rubble that's pretty much close to the ground level.
1: What's the account called? At Bills Stadium?
0: Bills underscore stadium. And so anyway, check that out. And I guess give it a follow if it's not too late. Maybe they will have some other things that they'll post there, but there's really not much left to do. But anyways, some gorgeous photography. And then they've been reposting all the different updates, whether it be from the Bills official account or what they've seen from construction folks or whatever. It's a pretty cool account. And yeah, so your thoughts, Brad, on the fact that this thing's finally down?
1: I don't know what. I can't believe that it happened this quickly, if that even makes sense. I mean, I guess you just start smashing and things fall. But a couple weeks ago, we drove over to take a look at the new stadium, and the destruction of the old one had already begun, but you couldn't really sense it. Like, I'd already seen videos of things getting knocked down, but where we drove, and we just pulled into the, I guess it's one Bill's Drive.
0: A lot was happening down in the bowl that you can't see.
1: Right.
0: That's kind of the point. There's still a lot to be done, but it's below the surface.
1: Yeah.
0: It is, you now, if you were to stand on Abbott Road, you just see horizon.
1: It's weird. It's weird and makes me uncomfortable. But what else are you going to do with it? Right? I mean...
0: That's precious.
1: Gots to go.
0: Lucrative land over there to park your cars on.
1: Yeah. That's gone. But you get to go there, everybody. We might have some sort of announcement to make about Saturday night, leading into the weekend. But Saturday night is the the return of the blue and red.
0: I think we could just talk about some additional coverage.
1: There might be some coverage.
0: Yeah, there might be some specific. Local live coverage.
1: It might be because people are going to get in there and see it for the first time. A lot of, like, the majority of people are going to see it for the first time, and we should give you a little outlet to discuss. So yeah, keep your ears open. And all right, let's put it this way: tune in to WGR when you're on your way to the stadium or on your way home from the stadium, and there's a decent chance we'll have something going on here. How about that? It's not locked in, but. Might happen. Show up in the Bulldog. Show up in the Bulldog are next. For Tim, I'm Brad. Bye.
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0: I've got a confession. I can turn a simple decision into a full radio segment. Sneaky Joe DiBiase here. Should we keep 6 receivers? 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What should I eat at 2:30 on a Wednesday, though? 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
3: Another day of practice is in the books for the Buffalo Bills. 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We're going to touch base with Sal a little bit later on at 4. Before practice, though, it was special team coordinator Jeff Rogers' turn to speak with the media. And while we have not seen Tyler Bass kick yet at camp, Rogers did not seem overly concerned about his kicker.
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3: 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Ravens lock in wide receiver Zay Flowers to a four-year, $140 million deal. $108 million of that is guaranteed. While the hold-in over in Atlanta does end, with running back Bijan Robinson getting a three-year deal worth up to $75 million. And that deal does make Robinson now the highest-paid running back in league history. For the Hall of Fame game, we do have our starting quarterback matchup. It's Kenny Pickett for Carolina. We learned that yesterday. And now today, rookie quarterback Carson Beck for Arizona. That game is on Thursday at 8 o'clock. Mets at the Guardians tonight at 6:40. The Yankees host St. Louis at 7:05. Then the Jays are at Houston at 8:10. While for the Bisons, they're on the road at Norfolk at 6:35. That's your Paddock Chevrolet Sports Update. 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I'm Zach Jones for Western New York's Voice of the Fan, WGR.
1: It's Mike Shope and the Bulldog.
0: You know, I gotta wonder what kind of working relationship he'd have with Satan.
1: It's Mike Shope.
5: I've often wondered that.
0: Like, he, they, I don't know what his pronouns are, or their pronouns. Anyway, Satan.
1: And the Bulldog.
5: Maybe, what's the upside of doing well?
0: Well, maybe they're too busy making everyone else's life hell.
5: Oh, boy.
0: And wow. You might just be able to do your own thing if you're partnered with Satan.
1: It's Mike Shope and the Bulldog.
0: They're too busy, you know, making Scott Norwood miss field goals.
5: Oh, come on.
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5: I'm just putting it out there. Devontae Smith and, by the way, Mekhi Lemon, Philadelphia wide receivers, have apparently hamstring injuries.
0: Mm-hmm.
5: Carolina, already down Chris Brazel, Nick Scowerton, linebacker, someone else. Now, Xavier Leggett got hurt today, and Jatavion Sanders, tight end. San Francisco, the substation, Christian Kirk, then Ricky Pearsall for the year, Kalen Black, Jordan James.
0: Mike Evans.
5: And Mike Evans, right.
0: Although he's old, and that just might be old. But
5: is anybody, just putting it out there, is it a good idea, a bad idea to whip out the reverse AFC power rankings, considering all the injuries to Philadelphia, Carolina, and San Francisco?
0: It hasn't been that much impactful.
5: I mean,
0: the 16 teams in the AFC.
5: We could get out the schedules and see who those teams play. The Bills don't play any of those teams. Are you excited about the Bills' NFC games this year? They're all at night, all five.
0: Am I excited about the
5: I love that about their schedule this year. Last year was the NFC South, and who cares?
0: I love about you that you, after, is today actually 10,000?
5: I think tomorrow is.
0: Okay.
5: Because I know they've got balloons.
0: I hope we get a cake.
5: It'll be in the paper.
0: Yeah, that'd be so cool. All these years, you asked me.

0: questions like that, and you got to... I don't even know who they're playing in the NFC. I will look at it, but I don't...
1: But you do.
0: I sure.
1: I mean, if I asked you, if we did trivia, you would know.
0: Maybe.
1: You wouldn't necessarily know?
0: No, I know Minnesota, Green Bay, Chicago, like that division.
1: Detroit.
0: Detroit is the home opener. So that, and I, you know.
1: And the Rams.
0: They're going to L.A. So, yeah, I mean, it's not that hard, but I needed to look.
1: Okay.
0: Well. Yeah, no, it's awesome, but all those teams are good to great, I think.
1: Well, yeah.
0: And that's, you know. That's a super cool opportunity. Those will be games with a ton of eyeballs on them, although I don't know what Bills Jets probably gets a lot of eyeballs because of Josh Allen, but I don't know.
1: So, listen, 8 years ago is the last time the NFC North was in the rotation with the same teams being at home for those games.
0: Mm-hmm.
1: So you had the Bears here. You had the Lions here. When was that? You had at Green Bay, at Minnesota. This is Allen as a rookie.
0: Right, right.
1: We're all the way around now.
0: That's a cool piece of this.
1: So he went to Minnesota in his second start, and the Bills were 17-point underdogs and won easily, which was shocking. Like, that was just not what we were expecting.
0: It's funny, like, I don't think a lot about that as a coming-out party because the season was pretty uneven, and even 19, they weren't great, nor was he. Like, 20 is when they became – I feel like the Dallas Thursday, the Thanksgiving game in Dallas in 19 is like, hey, I'm a freak show. And that carried over into 20, and he just took off from there. 18, I don't think we still knew – it was super cool, though, like – the reason I'm saying this the way I am about breakout is he leapt over a linebacker in a single bound in that
1: Anthony
0: Minnesota
1: Barr
0: game, and also had like a Superman touchdown at the corner, like the pylon, like with the ball extending and the whole thing. And both of those did not serve notice that he was going to be great, but they certainly told you that athletically he was capable of some really big things.
1: That's right. The next week, they went to the Packers, and they got shut out. And there was a play where he was like dropping back and dropping back.
0: Scrambled out to his right and then just like chucked it back to like the goal line in the middle of the field. And those of you got watching on YouTube just got a good show, I think. I did a pretty good job, I think, of that. It was pretty good.
1: It was like a bout clip.
0: That's kind of what it looked like. Yeah. Oh, sure.
1: Allen to throw. It's floating. Right. And it's floating. Right. And it's caught.
0: I don't think it quite got to end over end, but it was, you know, it was an ugly duckling type of throw that just was like, oh, dude, no.
1: Bears here, week 9, hilarious. Allen misses, injured. It's Peterman. Because we can't quit Nathan Peterman. Right. We eventually did.
0: Yeah.
1: Sean McDermott eventually did quit Nathan Peterman. Whatever Peterman had on him, I guess it must have been settled out of court, and McDermott stopped putting him on the field. But that one was the game where there was the last play of the half, and they snapped it at like the Bears 40, and Peterman ran for like 30 yards.
0: Yeah.
1: Looks great on the stats.
0: Right.
1: 41-9, Chicago. Yeah. The Detroit game, I do not remember at all. Week 15, I might have been off. I think if I were working, I'd remember it for something.
0: What was the score of the game?
1: 14-13 Bills. I have no anything from that game. Nothing. So that's 8 years ago, and this is...
0: I like that. I like that aspect of this. Now I like your question even more. I didn't dislike it. I just think it's funny that you asked me a question like that because I got to look at the schedule to tell you who they're playing.
1: Well, all I'm saying is, I mean, this is fluid. And in 2018... when the Bills lucked into the playoffs to break the drought the year before and then dumped Tyrod Taylor and, you know, went forward with Allen, there was nothing special about it. Like, the Packers would have been special for actually Bills fans going to Lambeau Field to see the Bills, which hasn't been possible that many times. This year it is again. Minnesota's fine. Chicago, Detroit, whatever. Like, it was in 2018, those teams really didn't. To us, mean anything.
0: The Packers would have been the only team that was any good if that was a good Rodgers year there. But
1: maybe, yeah.
0: The other three were kind of doormats, I think.
1: I don't know. I have to look that up. Like, let's see. Chicago won the division by a lot.
0: Oh, okay.
1: 12-4.
0: Wow. With who? 8 years? Who the heck was their quarterback?
1: Trubisky.
0: Wow. Wow. All right. Yeah, that's right. There were a couple of good years in there with him. But Detroit had...
1: And they lost that double doink playoff game.
0: All right.
1: That year.
0: Detroit was still sort of up and down, riding the Matthew Stafford experience.
1: Even though you loved him.
0: I always loved him. Yeah. Still do.
1: Still do. Well, now he's the reigning MVP.
0: Yeah.
1: So it's easier. Yeah, that's... You get what you get. With the NFC South, it seems to always be nothing. There's never any sex appeal with the NFC South. At least, mm-hmm. I don't think so. And last year's schedule was the AFC South, right?
0: Yes. Yes. No.
1: AFC North.
0: Yeah, they played Houston, but not anybody else.
1: Right. AFC North, that's exciting. I think those are always good, yeah. No matter what.
0: Yeah.
1: Those are good rivalry games.
0: Yeah, it's
1: Cincinnati, Cleveland, Pittsburgh, Baltimore.
0: You know, kind of cool. Yeah. Yeah.
1: But NFC North this year, as it happens, those are all in prime time. And then so is the Ram game in week 5 in L.A. So your 5 NFC games are all night games this year. I wasn't trying to make a big point.
0: No, I know, but I like that it's like a return. It's Allen. It's a return to Allen's rookie year is what I mean. When you ask the question and then you got to that, I'm like, yeah, you know, that is kind of it's cool to have him go back to these places that he has only been once.
1: So it's year 9,
0: right?
1: We're already to year 9.
0: Yeah.
1: Or this is where I say we're not quite there yet. Soon we'll be there. We're almost to year 9.
0: Right.
1: Week 1 we'll be there, but not quite yet. Well, if you want to do, even though all those injuries seem to be NFC injuries, I still think, you know, it is Tuesday. It must be Brussels.
0: We are, like, it's close enough to the season.
1: Let's go. 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All right. I wasn't sure, so I didn't write it. Now I'm going to start to write it. August 4th. Will it be identical to last week? I think it might be mostly, because there hasn't been really a lot of news.
0: No.
1: Family Jewels news yesterday.
0: Yeah, that doesn't really move the meter.
1: Didn't do anything.
0: No.
1: Ray Davis today got right back out there.
0: Right. We had brawling, or not brawling, but like, you know, whatever.
1: A fight.
0: Pushing, shoving.
1: Kincaid, our delicate flower.
0: Posturing, you know. Get off our guy! A lot of that.
1: A special effort to protect Kincaid, perhaps?
0: No, I think they would have done that if it was Kaliki Latu.
1: Really?
0: Yeah, the football players. They're just dying for a reason.
1: All right.
0: They got the pads on. The pads are, you know what the pads are doing?
1: Popping.
0: Pads are popping. Yes.
1: 16.
0: Miami.
1: Again, I want to think about it just to see if there's any justification to not put Miami there. Yeah, I'm done. Miami.
0: Okay. I appreciate you doing the work.
1: They don't have to be the worst team in the conference.
0: Pensively looking up at the clock for 20 seconds was considered work. That was what you did
1: there. I just sort of stared into space, into the reflection of the tree behind me.
0: The tree.
1: And I'm wondering what these guys are doing in the hallway, because I don't think anybody realizes that they can be heard. The whole premise of the studio is that, like, yep. You can't hear
0: mm-hmm.
1: out there, and they can't hear any. But it's not true.
0: We can.
1: I can hear that office. I can hear that. And when Brayton is anywhere, I can hear Brayton.
0: Yeah.
1: Anywhere.
0: I've noticed that over the years.
1: 15.
0: I gotta say Jets today. That might be a change. I don't know, man. I'm not feeling it from Geno Smith. I know it's just practice, but I don't know. I don't think that's going to work.
1: I'll give you 3 reasons to put the Jets here. Frank Reich, Adam Gase, Greg Roman. What are you thinking? I know we're going to have Leberfeld on again. He's going to talk up, like, what a great idea Frank Reich is. I'll believe it when I see it.
0: Mm-hmm.
1: Ian Harditz was on today talking about how Stanford did under him. I know, sacrilegious, right? Because we love Frank Reich.
0: Yeah, yeah.
1: But like, he went to Stanford to be an interim coach, and they were one of the worst offenses in all of college football. Wouldn't you think, like, maybe NFL player, quarterback, NFL coach.
0: Might get you some kind of
1: edge.
0: Might be
1: able to get to the middle.
0: Yeah.
1: Did not happen.
0: Yeah.
1: All right, fine.
0: Yeah, I'm just not, I don't know. And the one of the tight ends is
1: hurt,
0: dinged up.
1: There's
0: here.
1: That's right.
0: Sadiq, right? There is AFC. Sadiq. There is AFC injury news.
1: Yeah, they're talking about maybe we'll see if he makes it to week one.
0: Right.
1: Kenyon Sadiq.
0: Yeah.
1: Great athlete profile out of Oregon. I don't like drafting him, though. I'd rather draft Eli Raridan at a much cheaper price, if you know, you know, from yesterday's show. 14.
0: Cleveland feels appropriate.
1: I'll say Tennessee.
2: I'll go Cleveland. Every highlight I see from Shedeur Sanders is painful.
1: Could be Gabriel. 13, Tennessee.
0: Sure, yeah.
1: 12.
0: Steelers. Yeah, I was going to say Pittsburgh.
1: 11.
0: The Raiders.
1: This is where we're really sort of in the rut.
0: Yep.
1: Raiders at 11, which is much better than their record would suggest.
0: Yeah, they were tied for last in the conference at 3-14 last year.
1: New quarterback, rookie. Eventually he'll play.
0: New veteran quarterback too, yeah.
1: That too. Genty, Bowers. And Max Crosby went back there, if you want that, after going to Baltimore. Then he was returned.
0: Right.
1: In a self-addressed
0: stamp
1: envelope.
0: The box is all
1: envelope.
0: Sort of dented up. The tape's not holding the box together anymore. That's Max Crosby.
1: You can send him back, but I am not paying for the shipping. 10.
0: Indianapolis?
1: Every time. I don't know what else to do.
0: Yep.
1: I even drew a line on the sheet. And yesterday I looked at it, walking back in the room at one point, like, why did I draw a line there? Doesn't really make sense. You draw a line above 7, maybe. That's the playoff line.
0: Yeah.
1: But because 10 is always Indianapolis. I don't even think there's an argument for Indianapolis at 11.
0: Probably not.
1: Who liked them recently on our show? Aaron?
0: Warren Sharp, I think, did a piece or like a thread about scripted play calls, and their guy is top notch.
1: Steichen.
0: Okay. At that. But they haven't really been able to figure out the rest, but he's
1: I have an idea for him.
0: He's extreme. Do that for the whole game.
1: Right. Script all the play calls.
0: Why not?
1: Just write it. Don't overthink it.
0: Can't you? Couldn't you, like, put into a database, like, okay, tie score, up 3, down 3, up 7, down 7, up 10, down 10, and just have scripts like that and just pour them out.
1: You're going to hate this, but I think I'm right. We're probably at a point where every team should do that. AI play calling.
0: Right.
1: We're probably at that point. It would be better than the people. Sadly.
0: Probably, yeah.
1: It probably would be better than the coaches.
0: Yeah.
1: Takes me back to Ben Lindbergh's book with Sam Miller. The only rule is it has to work. Where they, two baseball smarties, got their hands on a minor league team and were able to do whatever they wanted.
0: Mm-hmm.
1: And they called pitches from a computer. Because try to guess, batter. Try to predict what I'm going to throw here. You can't.
0: Try to find my pattern.
1: Right. Like playing rock, paper, scissors against a computer. There's no element of, right, patterns.
0: Right.
1: I remind me to get back to this later. I got a story.
0: Okay.
1: It's funny to me. Let's rip through it. All right, Indianapolis, 9. This is the spot.
2: Houston.
1: Cincinnati.
0: Well, I got to say Houston.
1: Joe Burrow under center.
0: Yeah.
1: 8. Give me the negative 78 point differential Bengals.
2: Since
1: a healthy Burrow.
0: All right.
1: He was healthy last year, wasn't he?
0: I can't do anything about it. No, Flacco.
1: No, he played half the games. You're right.
0: Flacco. I won a big parlay on Flacco, right? That was with them, right?
2: It was a primetime game, yeah.
0: Yeah. Steelers. Yeah. Cleveland and Cincinnati, the colors, the division. I just making. And Flacco has been in both places.
1: Yes, last year.
0: Yeah,
1: I think he was in both places. Right, Bengals Steelers. That was the jackpot. Who were the tight ends? Washington, Freiermuth. Who was the Bengals tight end that was unbelievable to catch a touchdown pass?
0: Was it Gesicki?
1: No, it was somebody even more incredible.
0: I don't remember.
1: Seven.
0: It was a great win, though.
1: It was an all-timer.
0: Everybody in my family still talks about it. And by that, I mean they have no idea it happened.
1: Just as well.
0: Yeah.
1: Drew Sample. Tanner Hudson. Fant.
0: It was Fant. It was Noah Fant. Yeah. Thank you.
1: All right. Seven. Chargers.
0: Okay. Sure. Yeah. Good.
1: Six.
0: It's Jaguars. All right. I'm shaking things up.
1: I'll say Jacksonville. What if they won?
0: Absolutely nothing ever.
1: Right.
0: There was some, at least in my social media feed, there was some Brian Thomas positivity today.
1: Was there?
0: Was there
2: a one-handed catch in there?
0: I didn't see a one-handed catch. Maybe that's what the highlight was, the caption was just like, when he's going, look out for us kind of thing. I think it was the team, maybe.
2: Maybe the team.
0: That would be a weird thing for a reporter to say.
1: These gloves, how do you ever drop a pass, even with one hand? The gloves. We've been on that story a long time. Mm-hmm. We were ahead of the curve on that. The gloves. Listen for one announcer this year to mention the gloves. You won't hear it. You might hear references to Fred Biletnikoff caking his entire uniform in stick-em and how illegal that was. You will not hear anything mentioned about the increasing technology of gloves.
0: Lester Hayes.
1: Five.
0: New England.
2: Kansas City.
0: I got to admit, I kind of forgot about the Chiefs.
1: Five, I think, is a good middle ground for them. Four.
0: I'm going to stay with New England.
1: The Bills have no claim to be below New England. I'll say Bills.
2: I'll go New England.
1: Okay. What an argument I made. Three.
2: It's the DJ Moore bump now.
0: I'm okay with Bills here.
1: You wouldn't trade DJ Moore for AJ Brown right now?
0: Of course I would.
2: Depends on the knee.
0: Yeah.
1: Two.
0: There is always that.
1: We're down to Denver and Baltimore. Baltimore. They did it again.
0: What am I doing?
1: You started to say Baltimore at seven.
0: I know. And they're two now?
1: Two. Denver at one. Third week in a row. Congrats to Denver. 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
0: A weekly exercise that the three of us are squarely in control of should not ever end up in such a frustrating fashion. But yet here we are. Look, I'm mad. That mad is strong. I'm frustrated.
1: You're going to be fine in like 1 minute.
0: That's absolutely right.
1: You're going to be over it.
0: Yeah. No, I will. I will gather my wits.
1: Look at all this stuff around here. I mean, this place. Here's a pen. Here's another pen. Here's a highlighter. Here's a Sharpie. Here's a roll of duct tape meant to reflect the exact color of the new Bills jerseys. We got that. We got a little.
0: Good thing that duct tape was around. You've got that. They're still holding your headphones together.
1: I know, right? We got this thing.
0: Yeah. I put that back on while you were gone last week, and it came off again.
1: Fell right off.
0: Apparently it comes off all the time. We got these guys. I don't know. These are like little my parents, my mom. I'm assuming this was a mom production, not a dad production. There's two of them.
1: One of each.
0: Like a mirrored. I don't even know what this is called. But a display case. I don't know. It's furniture, wall. I don't know. Shelves, a mirror behind it, and like little glass figurines in there. My mom would buy on vacations, you know, something from, you know, Nashville, something from Florida, like little mementos. And I think she still has them all there. And that's what these guys remind me of. These are like little glass Buffalo Bills figurines, I guess. There's no team logos on them. Although
1: no, that wouldn't be allowed.
0: There is a number 17 on this bigger guy.
1: I think the number is public domain.
0: That's right.
1: just not the logo.
0: Right.
1: I was in a restaurant recently where they have a picture of Allen, you know, the play against San Francisco, diving to the pylon. But no, you just can't have the logo on there. I guess you can use his likeness. I guess, you know, most people probably rather get ask for forgiveness than permission. You know, you just sort of put it up. You get the cease and desist letter and you take it down.
0: Right.
1: You just,
0: whatever.
1: Feels like every two out of every three T-shirts I see seems like a copyright infringement.
0: Yes.
1: That's why I never buy one. But I don't have to be right about that. I just know I haven't bought any T-shirts. This one I bought at the Maui Aquarium. Still waiting for the, you know, the trinket in the mail from the
0: Maui
1: Aquarium.
0: For them to acknowledge that your
1: stream is so big. I mean, where are they? They're not even noticing.
0: Yeah, right.
1: Which is like 1 a.m. there or something. Maybe not exactly. 9:30. 9:24. 6 hours. Will Graves from the AP in Pittsburgh coming up. Sal Capaccio as well with another training camp recap. We'll get into some Steelers and some AFC North with Will after this timeout. Mike Schopen, the Bulldog, WGR.

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0: Justin Moore Jr., better known as DJ Moore. It's all one big family over there. Dawkins talking about Gardner Johnson, and he can be himself. The vibes. And it didn't even rain today out there in Rochester.
1: It looked like a beautiful day.
0: Yes, it did. Mike Schopen, the Bulldog here, our friend now with us on the Western Hotline, Will Graves from the AP in Pittsburgh. My late great friend, Rick Woodson. Maybe you even knew him, Will, if you go back a ways, Buffalo-Rochester ties, if you have that. Woodson, and I never knew if he was like being profound or being sarcastic or what, but he would say, when you work with words, words are your work. And I learned a new word today from Will Graves, thud, as in thud up. Did you know thud up in your headline? I mean, is that new to you?
2: No, that is to be honest with you, that is a Mike Tomlinism. At least that's who I heard say it first. I'm sure it's probably been in the vernacular for a while, but this might've been 10, 12 years ago, mid season. They're having a tough time tackling, that year for whatever the issue was. And so, you know, the familiar stories, I think everybody that covers the league has written this at least once a season. How do you fix tackling when you don't practice tackling? And they're, you know, the coaches have responded by saying, well, we hit, we just don't drop. And so thud is sort of the shorthand for that. Thud up means just we intend to beat the crap out of each other. We're just not going to take each other to the ground.
0: Touch football is a 1. Full-on tackle football is a 10. Thud is maybe like a 4, maybe, right?
2: I would put it more towards like a 7. I would say right. when done correctly, it's a 7.
0: Okay.
1: Proper thudding would be a 7.
0: Yeah. You have to know how to thud.
1: Like, I could erect you, but I'm not going to because we're teammates. So,
2: and we're both rich, and we want to keep getting rich. So let's not hurt each other when it doesn't matter. I mean, that's what we're really talking about here.
0: Well, Will, we've all been around the league a long time. What's your perspective on this continued evolution in one direction with training camps? I think, you know, there are exceptions, but you've got like more and more. Bills camp is like 8 days, even. Like, it's just so short, and teams moving away from colleges back to their own facilities. Not that that's the same point, but is it just sort of a, if you will, a necessary evil in the sport, because we still have injuries all the time?
2: Right. I mean, it doesn't mean guys can't hit their Achilles dropping back to pass or whatever. I mean, obviously non-contact injuries are prevalent, especially this time of year. I mean, if you look at the rest of the other major sports, to be honest with you, I think what the NFL does is sort of, you know, in alignment with what the NBA does, what Major League Baseball does. I mean, the people in Pittsburgh this year, Pirates in contention. They're at least not, you know, they're semi-competent. People are concerned about Paul Skeens, a great pitcher who's having a down year compared to his standards. And sort of the concern is sort of the – excuse me, the origin of the concern is that because he pitched in the WBC for Team USA, meaning he ramped up earlier than he normally would have during a regular spring training, which is very methodical, very slow. And to be honest with you, like, they make it a point to not overtax these guys. Some people are pointing to the fact that he was at 100% velocity in mid-March as the reason that he's sort of struggling here, you know, again, by his standards. So, you know, I think what the NFL does, I mean, let's be honest, these guys make a lot of money. The NBA, you see it all the time. I mean, how many preseason games do you think Wemby's going to play next year? You know, how many preseason games is LeBron going to play next year? Like, not a lot, right? I think the NFL has just figured out, hey, these guys are paid to play on the Sundays in the fall. And look, if the guys on the bottom 20% of the roster want to beat the snot out of each other to get one of those, you know, the 41 through 53 spots on the roster, like, that's fine. But it seems to me the MO is to protect, you know, the top 41 spots. And let's be honest, I mean, these guys, a lot of these guys, heck, they're in the facility in March. They're in the facility in April. You know, it is increasingly becoming a 12-month-a-year sport. And, you know, some guys will go on breaks for 2 months, and that doesn't happen anymore, right? I mean, it's 3-4 weeks, and then you're sort of already preparing for the next season. So, I mean, I think this is just the evolution. The economics are such that if you have your $50 million a year edge rusher tear his labrum because he's tackling a backup running back.

0: back on a drill on a college field in August, people are going to lose their mind. and probably, rightfully so, to be honest with you. So I think that this is just what the NFL is doing is just sort of what all the other sports are doing. It's just that the regular season and the postseason is what matters. And this is becoming less a rite of passage as it is sort of a chore.
1: Will Graves from Pittsburgh, from the Associated Press on the Western Hotline with us. You mentioned Tomlin in your first response about Thud. And so similar situation. I mean, Tomlin was in Pittsburgh a lot longer than Sean McDermott was here, but we're going through a first training camp in a long time here, 9 years, without the same guy at the top, at least of the coaching staff. And same goes there with Mike McCarthy in place of Tomlin. Just asking you, what are the differences? I feel like you might be able to talk for 45 minutes. So I don't know. Are there a few?
0: It's a culture shock for the players, the staff, for the people at St. Vincent College, for the media. I love the fact. I mean, candidly, McCarthy loves to have practices earlier in the day, and I was trying to pin him down, thinking it was heat related, and it's not. It's so that it gives him and the staff more time in the afternoon to review film post-practice before they have their meetings, before dinner, right? Like, that's what it's about. It's about more giving them more time to study.
1: Makes sense.
0: Highly detail-oriented. The pace is quicker, to be very clear, than it was during Tomlin's era. And the vibe is McCarthy is just a different guy. I mean, I got here in 2011. I'd only known Mike Tomlin training camps. You kind of knew within 3 seconds when you got out on the field where he was at any given moment. And like, there are times where McCarthy is so low key that you forget that you forget that he's out there. That's not a shot. That's just, he is who he is. He's a low key guy and, he's a professional. He's got an older team. He's treating this professionally. And, that would be my biggest takeaway. It's just that, the intensity is not as high yet. I mean, that doesn't mean it can't shift, but it's very much sort of like, let's just get our work in, let's be competitive, and then let's go, have a snack and watch film and get ready to do it tomorrow. I mean, I would say there is an emotion. If I had to nail it down to one thing, there is a lack of an emotional component at this juncture. Like, that is the only thing. But that is more reflective of the coaches' personas than it is maybe what they're actually doing on the field.
2: A couple of things come to mind here. You often see, we've talked about this in the Bills case, Will, like, you often see teams in sports replace their coach with someone in certain obvious ways very different, whether that's their area of expertise or their style or their age, things like that. You have replaced a Super Bowl-winning coach with another one, which is tough to do. But the Steelers have done that. The disposition might be very different. I wonder, too, if it's, it's the guys in the media and the staff and the people around the Steelers who might be more, well, sometimes anyway, jarred by the change than the players themselves. I mean, players are used to having different coaches. They change teams, college to pro, and none of them was there in 2011. So, like, I'm not sure if it's as big of an adjustment for players as we might make it seem.
0: Well, I mean, I think there's for the more established guys on the team, the TJ Watts and the Cam Haywards of the world, it is more of a shift. I will say that, like, it is an evolution too. I mean, the guys on offense are thrilled because they finally have a guy, that's running the show that is an offensive first guy.
2: Mm-hmm.
0: And for so long, from Tomlin to Cowher to Knoll, so much of the way the Steelers were built and, sort of the expertise of the man on top on down was on defense, right? So this is a kind of a shift for the organization. And I think that's especially when you talk to the skill position guys. I mean, there seemed to be some consternation among the fan base when McCarthy was hired. Even though he has local ties, I mean, guys, he grew up literally the street he grew up on. You can see the Steelers practice facility from that house. but they were concerned, well, you're basically just trading one guy that was good but not great for another. And I'm sitting there thinking, well, yeah, but the guy's good. I mean, his teams have been very, very good historically. He's had maybe two bad seasons out of 20. That's pretty good. I don't know who you're going to find. That doesn't mean that they're going to be great this year necessarily, but you could do a lot worse. And, you know, I do think for the players, it's a breath of fresh air. But, like, again, Mike Tomlin is so charismatic and is such a force of nature that it's just a different, you know, that would, to me, to be the most jarring thing is sort of, you know, like, I mean, what did T.J. Watt told a story the other day about how, like, they were doing a drill. It was early-ish in his career. And, you know, he sees Tomlin in the hallway afterwards, and he knew he screwed something up, and Tomlin says nothing to him, and, like, they're just chit-chatting. And they got to the film session 20 minutes later, and all Tomlin did for, like, the first 5 minutes was tear Watt up, like, basically just ripping him. It not in a way that in the way that Mike Tomlin does it, which is really funny and really sarcastic, but making a point, right? And you were always – the players were always sort of on edge because that was – you know, he would – he was always watching me. I mean, guys, this is a coach that I'm not kidding. So part of my gig is I'm very fortunate. I go to the Olympics every 2 years. Mm-hmm. In 2024, I was in Paris at the Olympics covering, you know, covering the games. I get home. I finally drag myself to practice. The first time out, and they music over the loudspeakers. I'm the first one in there because it's the song that Celine Dion sang at the opening ceremonies, which, to be very clear, is much different than the playlist at a typical Pittsburgh Steelers practice.
2: I bet.
0: And I was told, and Mike didn't say anything to me. I asked around, and somebody said, oh, well, Mike knew you were back today, and that's what that music is for. That is, so, to be very clear, like, that Mike T was all, like, you could think he wasn't watching, but he was always watching. And I don't know if McCarthy operates quite like that. Not that he's not observant, but not in that sort of, like, I'm going to mess with you sort of vibe, right? And I think that is probably the biggest adjustment. But when you look at the staff that he's brought in, Patrick Graham is a defensive coordinator, some of the other guys, I mean, these are guys with long track records of being successful in this league. I think there is a sense of confidence in the staff, but just curiosity on sort of how it's going to unfold. But I think that, you know, the players, I hate the term buy-in. I mean, look, what other job are you going to have in your life that's going to pay you this kind of money? You're bought in. Everybody's bought in. Okay, let's be very clear. You know, so I sort of dismiss that when people say whether they're bought in or not. Look, it's in everybody's best interest to be bought in. But I do think there is a level of confidence in this staff as a first-year staff, as opposed to they had hired some 34-year-old wunderkind who was kind of going through this for the first time. That's not the case with Mike McCarthy and most of the guys on his staff. And because of that, I think there is a quiet confidence that these guys know what they're doing, and they will be competitive when things actually start to count.
2: It's a compliment to you, of course. I like the idea of mixing the music up like that anyway. Like, you know, whether he had somebody at World Cup this year, this was Tomlin who's gone, but if you had somebody at World Cup, you come back and you get that Shakira song, like, man, I'd be ready to go. I'd listen to that. That'd inspire me. I miss that, actually, from World Cup. Quickly, Will, we got about 3 minutes. Michael Pittman, I love the fit. What about you?
0: He's a great dude. I can tell you that. I mean, this guy owns farms and, like, doesn't own them as an investment, like, owns them and does work on them, right? I think, look, they needed a professional opposite DK Metcalf to sort of – look, I don't think that, you know, Pittman is not a guy that's going to go off for, you know, 10 for 225 and three touchdowns, but he is going to make – he's a big guy. He knows what he's doing. He's reliable. And they needed that opposite DK Metcalf. I mean, we saw, you know, at times last year. I mean, there's a reason. I mean, it's you know, you talk about where the offense was at last year and the fact that Kenny Gainwell was the team MVP, who was basically just sort of this isn't disrespectful. He was more of a situational back than an every down back. He succeeded every time he was on the field, but, like, that just tells you they could not really figure out who they were as an offense. They could not figure out how to get DK open because, frankly, teams are like, well, Calvin Austin doesn't scare me. Nobody else on this offense scares me. I'm just going to cover this 6'4" guy. So Pittman is a good fit. And I think he benefits from the sort of West Coast, get the ball out quick and let them go do their thing, more than most. So I think he's going to be a good fit, and he's definitely going to be a good guy in the room, which is certainly what they need.
1: How does Rodgers look so far to you?
0: I mean, they're going at about 33% capacity. But look, the arm talent last year

0: He's a smart guy. He can beat defenses with his mind. He and McCarthy are very happy to be reunited and have the opportunity to give Aaron this swan song. He's highly motivated to go out on a positive note. So I think that he's, you know, I think that he's going to be fine. Is he going to be great? I mean, I think for them to play deep into January and early February, like, he needs to be great. I don't know if he has that in him, but he's certainly he's going to be competitive. I don't know if he's going to be great, but he's going to be competitive. And I think, you know, how many 42-year-old quarterbacks can say that? Not many.
1: Thank you, Will. Kind of short notice. Always appreciate your time and insight.
0: Yep. See you guys.
1: Bye-bye. Will Graves from the AP in Pittsburgh. Ole, ole. You don't miss that? I love that. I wanted to be at the beginning of every game to be able to hear that. I've got into it right from, name any two countries, I'm in. Let's go. Same song, then the anthems, the flag, the big flags. Let's get that thing back, that World Cup. Let's get that going again.
2: I did really enjoy it. And I don't know about the ole ole, but the flags, the marching, the fans in the cities, like all of it, some of the settings. It was a great watch.
1: Bulldog not aware that hips don't lie, apparently. But, yeah. You know, we'll... Yeah. We'll get there with Bulldog, right, everybody?
2: Shakira.
1: Sal at 4. Mike Schopen, the Bulldog. That was Will Graves. This is WGR.
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1: Sal is next. Michael Pittman and Aaron Rodgers to me seem like a great fit. Rodgers does not want to get hit. 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And his running backs, Jaylen Warren. Metcalf is dicey because Metcalf is, you know, big play down the field guy, and I don't know how much to expect there. The Bisons host Norfolk this week, starting tonight. 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
9: Another day of practice is in the books for the Buffalo Bills. 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And do stay tuned. We're going to touch base with Sal coming up next. But before practice today, it was special teams coordinator Jeff Rogers, his turn to speak with the media. And while we have not seen Tyler Bass kick yet at camp, Rogers did not seem overly concerned about his kicker.
10: 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So it's going to be a rep thing. But he looks like he did on tape. 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
9: 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Ravens lock in wide receiver Zay Flowers to a four-year, $140 million deal. $108 million of that is guaranteed, while the hold-in over in Atlanta ends with running back Bijan Robinson getting a three-year deal worth up to $75 million. That deal does make Robinson the highest-paid running back in league history. But bad news in Atlanta, as their second-year pass rusher Jalen Walker is feared to have torn his ACL earlier today. Walker is having an MRI to confirm. It's Paddock Chevrolet Sports Update. 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I'm Zach Jones for Western New York's Voice of the Fan, WGR.
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7: Buffalo. I guess it's still far enough away from the season for me to feel like it's okay to start a conversation with Sal about special teams. We do have the special teams coach, the coordinator, Rogers, speaking today. And, like, I don't know, we need Sal here. Well, we often do. It's such a what is the deal here with Tyler Bass? Like, what can he not be exposed to sunlight? Is there some reason why we can't, like, the media can't see Tyler? Is it normal, Sal? I shouldn't even really load the question because maybe there's a perfectly reasonable explanation for this. But I know how last year was, and when was it where we're sort of all talking the same way? Like, oh, there's no problem, and then he just sort of was done
12: for the whole year.
7: Yeah. So what are you thinking here?
13: I think it's very strange.
7: Okay, good.
13: I don't think it's normal at all. I think everything from him personally

0: to the fact that the larger point of we have yet to see any sort of field goal kickoff, field goal or extra point team do any work. I've never seen that before through a week of training camp. I mean, even like usually by now you get a, all right, let's work fire drill. Let's work fire drill, right? Like you got to get down to the, and you know, there's no timeouts left. You can't spike the ball. You got to get the team ready and run on. Like a lot of times you end practice with that.
1: Right.
0: Nothing. We haven't seen anything like that. So I think it's strange, but it's obviously calculated. So
1: Yeah.
0: even though I think it's strange, there's something that they believe, some sort of way advantage that they're getting in preparation for their season by doing it this way. And Tyler Bass is one of the people, obviously, who's a big part of this because we haven't seen him kick in a year. And Jeff Rogers today said, we go step by step with it, try to put him in environments that he's going to be in. We build from there. We've done some individual and team stuff, but it hasn't worked out for us to be on the field quite yet. Now, I would also say it might be because of the rain as well, guys.
2: But not today, right? I mean, or was it
0: Correct.
2: even
1: Right,
2: slick
1: if they're waiting
0: Yep,
1: for
0: that's
1: a
0: right.
1: non-rainy day, today was their day, and
0: Today
1: there was
0: would have
1: still
0: been the
1: nothing.
0: day.
1: Right.
0: Yeah.
1: Yeah, it is. It's really odd, I think. I mean, you're confirmed. I watched plenty of these practices, you know, back in the 90s and even into the 2000s. And even if they weren't doing like a full special teams, like you're saying, the fire drill or whatever, anything. The kicker and the specialist would all maybe go to another field and be working in a place where,
0: Yeah.
1: the big crowd of media wouldn't go follow the kickers because, you know, we've seen Steve Christie kick a million field goals. Nobody needed to go do that. But you'd see the ball in the air. Like he was over there kicking. And it's very odd to me that Tyler Bass isn't even doing that.
0: That's right. And what's wild here is if they had another kicker on the team, I'd say, okay, well, obviously they're not comfortable. You can understand this.
1: Right.
0: But we probably wouldn't see that guy. They don't. He's the only kicker. And every time that he talked with us last week. Mike, did we ever talk about this where I did ask him about the jersey thing, the number?
2: No, I don't think so.
0: Okay, well, we'll get to that in a minute if you want.
2: Okay.
0: That did happen.
2: DJ Moore took his
0: So, but
2: number.
0: we did, yeah, we and I talked with him about it, and I
2: Okay.
0: had you totally in mind. I said Mike Shope said to ask. I really didn't do that, but
2: That's
0: so
2: fine.
0: we had, but we did talk with him about, you know, this year and his health and his process, and he said that he's been working out for quite a while. He's been in training, the injury recovery, and he said he felt good. He's been kicking, and the Bills had another kicker. A while back, a couple months ago, they let go of. So that right there, that day was like, okay, they're good with Tyler Bass. So here we go. Well, we haven't seen him yet.
1: What is the story on the number switch? Because I must have been on vacation when this happened. I mean, I know he switched numbers, but when you
0: So
1: guys talked about it, I mean.
0: Mike has brought it up a few times, as you might or might not know, like to maybe try and find out what they did to, you know, what did he get? Did he get anything in return from DJ Moore? Like, gave him number two. So we spoke with Tyler Bass the other day, and I asked him specifically, was there any sort of trade involved for you giving up number two to DJ Moore? And he just kind of looked at me and then he paused and he said, that's between me and him. I said, okay. Then I saw DJ Moore a while later and I said, and this was like a, not even like in a scrum. It was just me. He was standing there and I saw him. He was kind of headed towards the locker room. I said, you know, I just talked with Tyler, asked him about the number switch and didn't really give me an answer. You know, what went on there? Did you guys do anything? And he did one of those, like a meme where, yeah, I think there's one with The Rock where you have the old eye roll and the smirk and walks away. You know what I mean? Like one of those kinds of things, like kind of a little eye roll with a smirk and yeah, not going to say anything. So I think there was something up
1: There was
0: there,
1: a
0: but we don't know what it
1: transaction.
0: was.
1: Did either of you
0: Yes, yes,
1: guys
0: yes.
1: see the Devontae Adams video that
2: I did. It's
1: I
2: amazing.
1: saw it today? Sal, do you know what we're talking about?
0: I don't think
1: There's
0: so.
1: a video. It looks like it's in like the team facility, like a kitchen or something. Whatever. He's talking. There's a few guys milling around, and Adams is on camera, and he tells this story about how when he got to the Jets, there was a rookie who had number 17.
2: Malachi Corley.
1: Okay, thank you. I didn't know
0: Oh,
1: the name.
0: okay.
1: And so Adams tells the story that he went to the guy and he said, I got $17,000 in my duffel bag right here. Like, what do you say we do some business?
2: Very relatable.
1: Right, we do some business here. Like, I would like number 17. And Corley said basically to him, I'm going to need a million, dog. Like, he wanted $1 million for his number. So Adam said, I went to Woody, and they just gave me 17.
2: Like, they got it for free.
1: So he just pulled rank, went to the owner, and said, like, get this rookie out of the he wants $1 million.
0: I thought that you were going to tell me that he didn't know that Corley was a rookie, so he literally was offering him this, and he got it from him. Like, that Corley, he felt like he was a veteran. I got to offer him what I can offer him.
1: Yeah.
0: That's pretty funny. You know, Devontae Adams actually kind of lasted longer in New York than Malachi Corley did, I think, it seems like.
2: Yeah.
0: He was there with Devontae. I mean, I don't think it was. What was the same year? 24, 1 year, right? Maybe. He played more games for him, I think.
2: Yeah, when I think of Bass, I think about the one Bills jersey I own is it was worn by his father-in-law, Rick Tootin. Bass is or was married to Tootin's daughter. Tootin has since died. That's my one Bills jersey, which means nothing to any of this. But, well, I don't know. It's even strange in and of itself, maybe, that there isn't another kicker in training camp.
1: Just
2: isn't there
1: camp,
2: always another
1: right?
2: kicker in training camp? Like, what are they hiding from? We don't know.
0: Well, it's a good question. Here's how I'll probably try to figure out, and let's walk through the process here of what they were probably thinking. If they're not going to do a lot of special teams work, and they're pretty comfortable what they think about Tyler Bass, there's no reason to eat up a roster spot with another kicker. What are you gaining from it? If you get to, you know, week number two of the preseason and things aren't going well, you make a call to a Matt Prater. I'm not saying him specifically. He's retired now, and I don't know if he wants to come back, but I agree with you. I'm just kind of probably trying to figure out what they were thinking with this, which is it's not worth a roster spot if we're not really going to do much with it. We've seen Tyler kick ourselves. We're comfortable with it. We're not going to be doing much special teams work, so what would that guy be doing, you know, other than just standing around? Now, they do have an extra punter. I think part of that, though, is, speaking of rookies, you want the rookie to earn his spot. Like, you don't just hand Tommy Dolman the job after drafting him. It's just kind of the unwritten rule, right? You don't do that. He's got to come in. He's got to compete for it. You have a veteran there, Mitch Wisnowski. Tommy Dolman's probably going to win the job, but you can't just bring him as the only punter.
2: Is it worth asking as well, if it hasn't already been said here, Sal, like the lack or the relative lack of special teams work? Is there some particular reason for that that isn't just how short the camp schedule is? I mean, there are two fields, if not more than two fields. Like, why wouldn't that be as much a point of emphasis as ever?
0: It's a good question. I was trying to figure that out today. They did some punting today. There have been special teams periods. Generally, it's punt return. And you see some guys, there are a lot of guys that work through punt return. I think they do some kickoff, kick return stuff, but the kickers don't kick. You know, they use the jugs machine for that. Today we saw, you know, punters punting a little bit. It was more directional, things like that. I think judging by Jeff Rogers' answer to Tyler Bass, that I just read you the quote, I'm going to tie two and two together and see, I wonder if they just don't care until they get inside the stadium. Like, we're going to wait till we get inside the stadium. Let's wait until we're inside that environment. We'll start doing everything we need to do once we're on a pro field. Now, that doesn't have to be the smartest way to approach it, and people could say that's, you know, not very smart at all. I get it. I understand that. But just judging by the way that he spoke about Tyler Bass and saying, put him in environments that he's going to be in, we build from there. We've done some individual and team stuff. Hasn't worked out for us to be on the field quite yet. And then he said, but that will happen later on this week and then again at the stadium.
2: Okay. I don't need to be around the bend on this. I'm just thinking, like, that Bass also hasn't kicked in the league since the latest change to the kickoff rules.
1: That's what I was just going to bring up. That's is like, I last year at this time with the new rules, I was like, we should, you got to be practicing that. You want to, you know, mat height and, like, get it to the 3-yard line like that or whatever you got to do. Like, he missed a whole year of that.
0: I agree. And by the way, he did say it's by design, all this with Tyler, obviously. He's not an injury. Right. So, you know, we don't think that's the case, but yes. And he said at some point, what did he say? I just want to read this quote to you. Say, so we take advantage of the walkthrough time because of the tempo that it requires, but at some point, guys have to start working on that stuff. So let's remember, one thing is very, very important to remember here. The Bills have a practice every day that we go to and we watch, and people, the public can go to or whatever. That's at St. John Fisher. They also have a walkthrough every night that we can't be a part of. They can do it there. Like, he can kick. during the walkthrough. Right? They can do that. And my guess is that's when this is happening.
2: Bass's last field goal was in the first quarter of the AFC Championship in Kansas City. He hit from 53, hit a couple extra points that day, and then last year was
1: didn't kick.
2: Not around.
1: Right.
2: All right, Sal, so we had a fight today. Would you call it a fight?
0: We had several today. But several fights. I don't know if I'd call them fights. I called them skirmishes.
2: Okay.
0: What constitutes a fight? Like I struggled with that today. Do you have to have one punch thrown to call it a fight, or just there's got to be two guys throwing punches?
2: Oh well, I'm not prepared for this.
1: I feel like one guy throws a punch, then there was a punch thrown. I feel like punches are exchanged, then you've got a fight.
2: We're gonna have to reclassify about 14 Mike Tyson fights as skirmishes. Yeah. Then,
1: because like if I walk,
2: there was one punch.
1: If I walk across the room for no reason and just slug Mike in the face, we didn't have a fight. I sucker punched him.
0: Right.
1: You know, that's it. But you know, you need to return fire to have there be a fight, I think.
0: Well, that's why I did not term these as fights.
1: Yeah.
0: Because you didn't see that today. You saw, I believe, TJ Parker might have thrown a bit of a punch, but it was never really returned, and there was a lot of pushing and shoving. I call them skirmishes. There were several of them, and really, there were rookies involved in on quite a few of them. TJ Parker, very early in 11-on-11. Later, Jude Bowery in 11-on-11, the offensive lineman rookie. I'll get to the last one in a minute. Before all of that, during one-on-ones, though, it was like, every time Alec Anderson and Ed Oliver went at it, they pushed each other around and had words and got into a skirmish. Like, it was like three times, basically.
1: Mm-hmm.
0: And then the big one that happened, though, was the bigger one. And even though I don't think there was punches thrown, but there was definitely was very heated. People were upset. Dalton Kincaid caught a pass. He went to the ground. It was a nice catch. He twisted his body. I think he kind of got bumped. He went to the ground. And just as he got up, Caleb Elarmazor drilled him back to the ground. Like, I thought, like, okay, that is unnecessary. Mm-hmm. This is not an environment where you want to do that. Caleb Elarmazor afterwards said that he didn't know that Kincaid had gone to the ground originally. And I will say, he did go down quick and get up, but he said he was just flying to the football and he's trying to make a play. And he's like, that's football. That's what we do. And yeah, that guy, that's what he's about. You know what I mean? So yeah.
1: Mm-hmm.
0: Guys didn't like that very much.
2: He seems interesting.
0: That was the heat one. Yeah, yeah, for sure, Mike.
2: He seems interesting. This guy.
0: Oh yeah,
2: like I don't know. Was it anything in your opinion? I'm guessing the answer is no. But was anything specific to the fact that it was Kincaid? Like, there's so much concentration, even including yesterday, on mm-hmm. Kincaid and his sort of his physical well-being. You think it had anything to
0: no,
2: do with that?
0: No. I would say this. I think Bulldog had the line right last time, yeah. last hour, when he said it would have been Kaliki Latu, and they would have done this.
2: They would have done the same thing.
0: And I agree with that, Bulldog. What I would say, though, is once you realize it's Dalton Kincaid, you might get a little bit more of your chest bowing out a little bit there from a couple of the offensive players. You know what I mean? But
1: yeah.
0: They're certainly going to come to the party as soon as that happens with anybody.
1: Yeah, these guys are all our guys, but he's even more of our guy.
0: That's like, right.
1: Right?
0: That's right.
1: He's
0: yeah,
1: a little
0: for
1: bit
0: sure.
1: more there. When yeah. Parker early, you mentioned, who was that quarterback?
0: Mm.
1: And did he was he like close to Allen, or like what happened?
0: I didn't see the full exchange. Okay. My apologies. Like, there was just a lot going on there. A mass of humanity, basically, right there. And I just saw these guys get together. So I couldn't tell you that for sure. I would say, though, like, Josh was out there a lot today. Like, they did one-on-ones, and Josh, like, he threw to a lot of the main guys. There were one-on-ones on the other side with the other quarterbacks. But, like, Josh was out there a lot today in 11-on-11. So I wouldn't be surprised if it was him. But I don't exactly know what happened in that one. Same thing with Jude Bowery. Like, you just don't know. You get over there, and he's, there's a tackle on the play, if you want to call it that. He's over there trying to fight for yardage with his guy. You know, someone grabs him. You step out of bounds. There's a push and shove, and that's how all that stuff starts, you know?
1: Was this physicality going to qualify as the best of training camp today, or do you want to talk about DJ Moore for that?
0: I'd love to talk about DJ Moore's catch. You guys have seen the video of it. When I saw it, it's a good way to I said to Tim and Brad, I said, man, when I saw it, he basically had his head lifted up, looking back over his neck, and Tim said, yeah, it's like the John Stallworth catch on the cover of Sports Illustrated.
2: Oh, baby.
0: Great. I love that, right?
2: Super Bowl.
0: I love
2: 14.
0: That analogy. Yeah, and that's what it was. And you guys see the video there. It was pretty impressive. And that was a really great play. And I think we've used DJ Moore here a few times of the best what we've seen at training camp. But, you know, the other thing that I would say, best of what we've seen, I really liked watching the one-on-ones today with the DBs and the pass catchers, not just receivers. And the reason is because there were wins on both sides, and that's what you want to see. The first, like, 10 minutes of it, the defense won a lot of the reps. Last 10 minutes, I think the offense won a lot of the reps, and I think that's what you want to see, and to me, that's a good thing.
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2: Have you got the Stallworth catch?
1: Oh, yeah.
2: Okay. Yeah. Rod Perry.
1: Yeah.
2: Collinsworth made a catch in Super Bowl 16 like that, but the Bengals lost.
0: Yes. So I remember that catch.
2: Just
0: on the far sideline going left to right.
2: Yes. It's like his head is more than all the way back behind, like where it should be allowed to go.
1: Right.
2: He got a guy on him and made the catch. They're different in certain ways, but yes, somewhat similar.
1: So you mentioned that Moore has been mentioned in this little segment that we do, this sponsored Best of Training Camp, more than once already here in just, it'll be a week tomorrow that they've been on the field. But it felt like today, like looking at my feed today, my social media feed, it feels like there's a lot of DJ Moore today, and you even got on board, like it's better than you thought it was going to be maybe.
0: For sure. I mean, I've always liked DJ Moore from afar. Whether that's fantasy stats or, you know, just kind of think of a kind of receiver that just does a little bit of everything. Well, he does a lot of everything. And now he's here and he has Josh Allen throwing to him. And it has been very impressive. He's definitely, you know, been better than I thought. Not only just from a talent standpoint, that's the number one. Like the talent is, he's really good. Like he can do a lot of things. He does everything well. There's just nothing I can pick apart about his game right now necessarily, but not that I'm trying to do that, because I would tell you that he's not like super great in any area, but he's just so good in everything that it's tough to defend him. He can win off the line. He can win going deep. We've seen that. He runs routes really well. He has great hands. He's going against Christian Benford in one-on-ones and, you know, tight window, and he just sticky, strong hands. Benford gets his arms on him, and he just holds on to the ball, right? I mean, like, little things like that maybe another receiver doesn't hold on to the ball quite like that. I really like that. And then the other part of it is just what he's done for the offense, it feels like. I mean, I know that we've talked a lot about wide receiver guys the last couple of years, of course, but even in camp, we'd be like, yeah, I don't know if these guys are getting open. And you'd see videos like, well, I mean, there's guys getting open, and I think a lot of it's because DJ Moore is helping them get open, and he's getting open, but it's definitely changing the dynamic of what everybody else does.
2: Well, that's really, I think, maybe the biggest question of all with him. I just don't think he's been a player or will be a player this many years into his career where he's going to affect defensive game plans to that extent. Maybe, but I think what he can do, it probably, hopefully, is win on his own. So then if that happens, you can get big chunk plays out of DJ Moore. But is he going to – did Diggs do this?
0: Maybe. Let me ask you this, Mike. I think you're making a good point here. Like, and I think I want to get what you're saying here. Like, you mean like going into a game, how many defensive coordinators say, we better know where he is, right? Something like that.
2: Yeah, he's not on the level of receiver that like you're just going to double him or even shadow him necessarily. Maybe certain guys.
1: Bracket them, whatever, yeah.
0: What I think, though, is, and I think that's right, like how many guys are like that in the league? Of course, you have your Justin Jeffersons, your Jamar Chases. Right. There are guys
2: maybe
0: that, there's no doubt.
2: Maybe 10.
0: Right. So that's a tough. But I do think that he will be the kind of player that as a game goes on, a team is going to have to start, maybe, I'm not worry about him, but figure out a plan to make sure you kind of get with him a little bit, because the Bills are using him so much, and he's being a focal point of what they want to do.
1: And then that sort of... That even if a team didn't come into the game preparing to do it, if they got a roll coverage at a guy because he's getting off on you, then that should affect the other players on the offense.
2: That's right. That's interesting. That happens only if the Bills throw the ball to him. You know, like they establish him, if you will.
0: That's correct.
2: And then, okay, then you have to adjust. But if they're not really doing that, then it doesn't really ever manifest. We'll see. That's a fun one to think about.
0: I can't. Boy, I would be really... not only surprised, but disappointed, I guess, if Brandon Bean goes out and spends a 2-5 to bring this guy in, and Joe Brady coached him to his best season ever, if they're not doing that right away, that would be, I think it would be malpractice. I mean, you have to. You got to throw the ball to this guy.
2: That's another interesting element of it. There's always that with certain players on every team, like, all right, well, here's what management, what their flag plant was, what their investment is, and then does that align with what the coach wants to do? And we'll have to see. What, Ray Davis, Sal, all good?
0: Yeah. By the way, I made a mistake. His best season was in Chicago, 1,300 yards.
2: Justin Fields.
0: Yeah, he did have 1,100 yards with Carolina a couple different times when Joe Brady was there. But yeah, so Ray Davis, scary moment. He has the ball. He's carrying it. He fumbled, and there was a big pile. He went down. You know, it wasn't like guys were trying to tackle him necessarily, but there's a fumble, right? And that's what you do. You go on the ball, and he's on the ball. And then as soon as that would happen, there was a defender who starts to call a trainer out, and you're like, oh, no, this is not right. Good when you have that happen. He was down. Everybody kind of dispersed. The athletic trainers looked at him for a while. He was down for a while, a couple minutes. Then he got up, and he walked on his own to the medical tent, which was obviously a very good sign. And then he came out of the medical tent maybe only 5 minutes later, and he had a big – he had taped up his foot and his ankle, starts doing sprints right away and footwork, and one ran right back out there, got in a punt return drill, and then ran some more reps. So hopefully he's okay. Sounds like that. A lot of times, you know, the next day you're feeling it, but the Bills don't have practice tomorrow. So, you know, he'll probably have to get some treatment on that. Deion Walker didn't practice today for the second straight day. But he has his equipment on. We're like, what is going on? He's working with athletic trainers. He told us, though. We know now. He told us after practice, he tweaked his elbow, and he's had to start wearing an elbow brace. And someone said, well, why don't you have it on now then? And he said, because I had to get fitted for it, and I got fitted yesterday for it. I would imagine it's a big elbow brace, and you don't just find them, mm-hmm. you know, floating around and, you know, order them very quickly. So I think they had to fit one, and he said he'll be back at practice pretty soon. And then C.J. Gardner-Johnson was out there today with athletic trainers. That's good news. He was in T-shirt and shorts. He wasn't dressed, but he was working off to the side.
1: All right.
2: I ran into a friend at the National in Chicago who was telling me about his fantasy league. And, you know,
1: imagine that.
2: I feel like I have to listen to that because I'm telling other people about mine mm-hmm. sometimes. And so I'm, you know, kind of pot committed, if you will. And the guy proceeded to tell me about it, and it sort of blew my mind. First time I ever heard about a fantasy league with punters.
0: Oh, my goodness.
2: And he said, we get bonuses for inside the 20, inside the 10. Bulldog is leaving. Watch the stream. Yeah. He's going to leave the room. Inside the 10, and then, you know, shanks are bad. I'm like, so when the Bills drafted a punter, this is like a dynasty league with every position, all of this madness. When the Bills drafted a punter that was important to you, it was like, absolutely. That was big because he's probably going to be the punter. And, you know,
0: most fantasy leagues I know of are getting rid of kickers and defenses. And, you know, here you go. You guys are adding punters over here.
2: I know.
0: to a fantasy
1: league. Easy with, hey, you, easy with yeah. you guys. All right.
0: Yeah. There you go. Sorry about that.
1: Back off. No.
0: Hey, before I go, I wanted to promote and let everybody know Matt Bove and I spent over an hour with Pete Gwelly on the podcast, and that is out today.
1: Oh, excellent.
0: And we talked about everything regarding the stadium, future events at the stadium. Uniform schedule. I mean, Matt didn't like the jerseys. He told Pete that, you know, we talked about what their process was, how many different kinds of variations of uniforms you can use. We do know the Bills are going to wear their red helmet on Christmas in Denver. Matt had reported that is confirmed. We talked about like a international schedule, what that looks like, end zones, colors for end zones. I mean, you name it. We went through it with Pete, and then even stuff on the Sabres and KeyBank Center improvements, the timeline on that. Events coming to Highmark next year. So anyway, just wanted to say that is on the Always Game Day in Buffalo podcast, and it's at Sal Sports on YouTube, and you know, people listen to it. But over an hour with the president, I think it was really a good listen from him.
1: All right, good deal.
2: He's fine at that. When I met him, he was in radio.
0: That's right.
2: I was auditioning at a station where he worked, and he was on the air, and I did a live update when he was on the air with his partner, whose name I forget. And like that's how I met Pete. So he's got chops.
0: Yeah, for sure.
2: All right. Thank you, Sal. Enjoy the day off.
0: All right, you guys got it. Thanks.
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2: Punters in fantasy. I just don't even know how I would score it. Like, so I was talking to two guys. Like, you guys then, very much different from myself, are kind of sometimes rooting for a team to punt because you have the punter and you don't care if they go on fourth down. You need that net average boosted.
1: Especially
2: you're like Kevin Harlan.
1: Especially
2: with
1: if you're at the 50, and if you get credit for inside the 20, like that's bonus point opportunity.
2: You got to have that. They got to have that scoring.
1: God, I couldn't hate this more.
2: That's a bridge too far, because I can't root for a punt. I don't want to boot punting from fantasy as much as I want to boot punting from football.
1: I see.
2: Of course, if those guys invited me in, you know, what am I going to do? Say no?
1: Of course not.
2: It's a 35-year-old league or something like that. Mm. They've got punting, though. DJ Moore, what's right to expect? Are you among your friends? Are you somebody that's like, this is going to be great? The guy is so good. Or the opposite? Or what? 803-0550 to tell us. Mike Schopen, the Bulldog, back after this timeout here on WGR.

0: 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It's so dangerous to live that, more dangerous than a B minus or a C plus life, because when you're living a B or B plus life, you don't change it. You think it's good enough. Is it? I'm Susie Welch. I host a podcast called Becoming You. 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
8: 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Following practice, rookie linebacker Caleb Alarmzor, he spoke with WKBW's and Always Game Day in Buffalo host Matt Beauvais on who he is learning from going into his rookie season.
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10: 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And, you know, I really enjoyed playing for him.
8: 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A number of big contracts handed out today. The Ravens locking in wide receiver Zay Flowers to a four-year, $140 million deal. $108 million of that is guaranteed. Bears offensive tackle Darnell Wright gets a four-year, $116 million deal. $93 million of that is guaranteed. And then the holdover in Atlanta ends with running back Bijan Robinson getting a three-year deal worth up to $75 million. But some bad news for Atlanta as pass rusher Jalen Walker is feared to have torn his ACL. Walker is having, though, an MRI to confirm. That's your Paddock Chevrolet Sports Headlines. Paddock Chevrolet with you for the extra mile since 1935. I'm Zach Jones for Western New York's Voice of the Fan, WGR.
11: I just like going out there and being able to hear the pads thud, and every now and then a fight happens. It's great. You know, it kind of builds the resiliency and the grittiness of the team, and I think that we need that. I was in on that last one when Dalton got hit. Nice little scuffle standing up, and then we went to the ground. It was a great time. Shout out to the rookie linebacker, Caleb.
12: Rookie linebacker, Caleb. Caleb Alarmzor might be, you know, BFFs with Anderson, even though they play on opposite sides of the ball, but just sort of like ready to fight guy, I think. Which, you know, it's football. It's not croquet.
13: I think,
12: not to say croquet, you know, couldn't have brawls.
13: Right. It feels like it would be pretty rare, but those mallets, that could escalate.
12: Yeah, that could end up being a bigger problem than just sort of inner conflict.
13: But, yeah, you know, I think every football team needs a few like-to-fight guys. You just don't want them to hurt any of your
12: non-like-to-fight guys.
13: Right, yeah.
12: or any other guys.
13: Right. Yeah. Or themselves, even. Because, you know, I think Elon.

0: Or I was talking about this when you were away last week, like Williams and Bernard are now in playing, and we'll, you know, later in the week we'll get Sale back. He'll be off tomorrow because the team's off. But I believe Bernard and Dorian Williams started doing teamwork the last couple days. I just, this Elam Zor, I feel like he's going to get on the field. He's going to, when Sal and I talked about it, it was like, maybe, well, three linebackers, you know, at times, and or, you know, three off-ball linebackers, maybe even, like, depending on formations or what. But this guy, I just think, is one of these guys that's, they're going to have to find a way to get him on the field, is how it's tracking. I mean, it's only a few practices, but it feels like that to me.
1: Fourth round pick out of TCU, previously with Cal. Caleb Elam Zor, 6'2", 225. Not huge.
0: Right.
1: You know, sort of a normal size for a linebacker. That not a little small?
0: I think that's probably like average linebacker size now. Like Tremaine Edmonds is like, that's a freak show today.
1: Oh,
0: yeah. 6'4", 250. Like, guys don't play that position that big anymore.
1: Right.
0: Feels like.
1: Well, that's kind of always been true. Isn't it mostly been true over the years? Think of the great linebackers. I mean, inside linebackers anyway.
0: How big a guy was? Ray Lewis was 6'2", 230 probably.
1: Maybe.
0: I feel like that's about right.
1: I wouldn't say bigger.
0: Right. I don't think he was, if he was bigger than that, it's by a hair.
1: Singletary, Butkus.
0: Yeah. All right. Urlacher was a bigger guy, I think. Like he's
1: how big?
0: I think he's closer to 6'3", 6'4", Urlacher.
1: That's not like...
0: No, but
1: tall,
0: it's...
1: Tall, though.
0: But, you know, that's the peak, though. Like, I don't think linebackers have ever been bigger than that.
1: Edmonds was, like, lanky.
0: Yeah.
1: For...
0: Right.
1: Especially for his position.
0: Yeah.
1: Falcons, edge rusher, Jalen Walker. That's torn ACL, they think. That's the 15th overall pick in the 2025 draft. This is the year where Atlanta...
0: They took two. Pierce
1: they
0: and,
1: took
0: and
1: two.
0: This guy, yeah.
1: The Rams got a first out of them so they could have two defensive players, and everybody laughed. And, you know, they didn't win. Now one of them's hurt, which you can't really blame that on the trade. But that would be the season, probably, and that's a big loss. A lot of injuries are happening. The Bills just every day trying to dodge the proverbial bullets.
0: A lot of injuries and their signings. I wanted to ask you, like, how...
1: Flowers?
0: Does the Flowers contract seem ridiculous on some level? Like, how good a player are we talking about here?
1: I wouldn't say ridiculous. I think it's, first of all, I think he's good enough so that it would kind of be, it would fit into the sort of the natural course, the natural evolution of contracts.
0: His turn, he's up, so he goes kind of to the top of the pile?
1: Literally to the top.
0: Right, that's what happened there?
1: Yes. I think he's super good. The team doesn't have much else in terms of receivers, the Ravens.
0: Yeah.
1: So I don't think it's like I don't think it's nuts. But you know, anytime somebody goes to the top and becomes the highest paid player at their position and they're not anybody's best player at that position, it sort of looks a little strange.
0: Yeah.
1: Robinson with Atlanta, that, you know, can work because he might be the best running back in the league.
0: Yeah.
1: One of them.
0: Yeah.
1: Flowers. Talking to Sal about DJ Moore, like how many receivers are there that bend your game plan as a defense? I said maybe 10. He's not one of the 10.
0: Right. I don't think so either. Yeah. So, like, but, I mean, I didn't bat an eye at Olave last week when he did this. And
1: I think that's similar.
0: They're probably pretty comparable guys, right? So I maybe I should just, you know, get my you-know-what together on Zay Flowers. But I don't know. He's got 14 touchdowns in 3 years. It's not like he's crazy production, at least touchdown production. 5, 4, 5. That's his.
1: They have Derrick Henry.
0: And
1: Jackson, you know. Like, Jackson doesn't run for touchdowns, though. Andrews is a big piece of that. I think Flowers has got to be the favorite this year to lead them in receiving touchdowns.
0: Mm-hmm.
1: I mean, he's got to be easily the favorite to lead them in receiving stuff. Outside of that, touchdowns, you never know. If Andrews isn't a corpse, then it might still be him. That's a big one, I think, for Baltimore.
0: He has been really consistent. I got to get 77, 76, 86. Those are the receiving totals on the year. 858, 1,000, 1,200, the yards year by year. 13 yards a catch. It's not all. It's not like, you know. It's not in the high teens. I don't know. I just it just struck me as like, you know, when a team has a quarterback that's pretty good, and they got to sign him, so they sign him. Sort of like how Tampa didn't with Baker Mayfield. I feel like this is some version of that. Like, this is our guy. He's this good. His contract's up. So, okay, to the top of the list you go. But nobody thinks, yeah, I don't know. It's just a little off to me, I guess.
1: 7 for 143 and a touchdown last year here in the opener.
0: That should have gotten my attention.
1: Best game of the year.
0: That's a great game.
1: This isn't really going to be fair. That DJ Moore season, like, Sal corrected himself and brought up
0: the
1: 2023.
0: One with the Bears, yeah.
1: So he had, I think he had 4 100-yard games. He ended up over 1,300 yards for the year. It was his career high in touchdown catches. It was career high in yards, Moore, when he played for Chicago. And then they replaced Fields with Caleb Williams, and then last year his numbers really took a dive. And that's the question about one, the big question about him. The first base question about him is like, well, was that regression, like physically, or was that just circumstances, or what happened with that? And I think those things are usually a little bit of both. But for the Bills to do what they did, and I think this has been said, I mean, if it were asked, of course it would be said that they don't have any qualms about him physically. But that can also just change on a dime. I mean, he's been in the league 8 years, he's played almost every week, right, for 8 years.
0: He, his, yeah, 16, 15, 15, 17, 17, 17, 17. He's not missed a single game since they went to the 17-game schedule.
1: Right. And he's barely missed any ever.
0: Right, yeah. Like one game in his second year, one game in his third year.
1: But he had one particular, it was a Thursday night in Washington, DJ Moore for the Bears that year, and he exploded. It might have been 200 plus yards and 3 scores. It was like the DJ Moore game would be that game for the Bears that year. He had a couple other good to really good games. It wasn't like he wasn't, and I'm not saying anybody else is saying that he was, but it wasn't like a Jefferson year or a Chase year or a JSN last year where it's like every week you couldn't cover him. And this is 3 years ago. It was just, he's talented. He had a few spike week games. You'd love to see this from Shakir in his career once.
0: Yeah.
1: Where just like,
0: I've got the season open.
1: You can't beat him.
0: 7 for 104 in week two. 9 for 131 in week, well, the weeks aren't there. Week five, I'm going to get in trouble with the weeks. The week after that, 10 for 230 against Washington.
1: That's Thursday night.
0: Three touchdowns.
1: That's it.
0: There. And then 8 for 51, 9 for 54. Yards wise, he doesn't have another 100-yard game until Thanksgiving, 13 for 114 he goes for against Minnesota.
1: Okay.
0: I mixed up the target and the catch line. It's 11 for 114, so whatever. But the numbers are all pretty close.
1: So it's a really good receiver season. It's probably a wide receiver one season, meaning like top 12 in the league. How you'd put it in a fantasy context, wide receiver one, top 12. But, you know, not above that. Which is to say what? Nothing new. I still can't really find my footing on him. And I'm listening to everybody. And with Bills fans themselves, it really can be mixed because there's reason to be very optimistic about the player and the opportunity and the fact that the Bills made this investment. That's what a lot of us have been clamoring for. Like it sort of works from a positive standpoint in these ways, but there's also like what they paid for him. And I still think there was a pretty good chance he was going to be cut by the Bears. Like the Bears didn't want him. And it was a contract obligation for them to get what they got from the Bills for DJ Moore, I think is incredible. So that doesn't, you know, I'm thinking about maybe the first conversation I or we had with Sal after that. It's like, well, sure, but when you make this trade, you know he's on your team. You don't have to wait for, okay, well, I think he's going to get cut, and then we'll try to sign him when that happens.
0: Right.
1: And then maybe 10 other teams will want to sign him when that happens. This way, you lock him in. And okay, well, fine. But I think what the trade was and what the money is an implication that this guy is on a higher tier than he really is, you know, in honesty.
0: I think all of that leads to a narrative that can get you to underestimate what he's going to be capable of.
1: Okay.
0: Because I think the trade, I didn't like the trade either. I think I was off the day it happened, but it was just, it was kind of jarring that they spent that much on a guy that, I thought there was a chance he was going to get released. But like you just said, if you want to plan your off season and getting a receiver upgrade is something you want to get done, I don't know, can you afford to just wait? Because maybe being patient and waiting hurt him at the trade deadline, hurt Bean at the trade deadline last year when there were receivers in play and he didn't end up pulling one into the boat. And so, like, you know, I think it's possible he overpaid and knew it and just wanted to just make sure he got a guy. But that does start you from a somewhat of a negative point of view on the player if you're worried about the cost. You know, now it's over, you know, that draft is over. I mean, it still stings because you could have something else with that if you didn't have to pay the premium you paid. But I think they're, and the history here at the, everybody eats Diggs' production dropping off before he left and then him showing to still be capable in Houston, especially in New England last year. I think we might be, as a fan base, sort of predisposed to expecting the receiver thing not to work.

0: sort of you kind of have a negative viewpoint of it, I think, heading in.
1: Yeah, and quickly, I'm happy to talk about this more as we go through the day, but it's easy. I mean, fans pile on Bean for the wide receiver stuff and what Palmer maybe at the front of the line or Coleman at the front of the line, like the guys that have not been. And then there's like 20 names of journeyman guys that have come and gone or even are still here, Hardman, and like what has that really amounted to? But he did trade for Diggs. And if you're going to, you know, rag on him for what hasn't worked out, he identified Diggs.
0: Yep.
1: He thought it was important. He found the player, and it was a home run. So maybe that's a lot what drafting is. I mean, it's it's you last long enough at it, you're going to have hits and misses. And I think people try way too hard to put GMs in a box. Like, you're good at it or you're bad at it. And almost everyone is both.
0: He can't pick receivers or something like that, which I think is nuts.
1: He picked Davis on Saturday, and that was important to the Bills. Mike Schopen, the Bulldog here. We'll be right back.
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10: Almost no time here. This former Bears head coach and Bills defensive coordinator was, quote, roaming the sideline at Bears camp today.
11: Former Bears head coach, former Bills Dave Wannstedt.
10: Correct. And you can look it up. Dave Wannstedt, roaming the sideline.
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12: Lemonade! 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Lemonade? Oh, nuts.
13: Is your business struggling to be seen, not reaching the right customers?
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1: 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Bills will be off of practice tomorrow, but be back on the field on Thursday. Ravens lock in wide receiver Zay Flowers to a four-year, $140 million deal. $108 million of that is guaranteed. Bears offensive tackle Darnell Wright, it's also a four-year deal, $116 million. $93 million of that is guaranteed. And then the hold-in over in Atlanta does end with running back Bijan Robinson getting a three-year deal worth up to $75 million. But some bad news for the Falcons. Pass rusher Jalen Walker is feared to have torn his ACL. Walker, though, is getting an MRI to confirm. Mets at the Guardians at 6:40. The Yankees host St. Louis at 7:05. Then the Jays are at Houston at 8:10. While for the Bisons, they're down in Virginia versus the Tides at 6:35. That's your Paddock Chevrolet Sports Update. 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I'm Zach Jones for Western New York's Voice of the Fan, WGR.

0: Dope and the Bulldog.
1: I don't think that's a very good attitude.
0: It's Mike Shope.
2: You don't think? I don't think you should be butting in when I'm talking to my team. You're my assistant, okay? You're supposed to back me up and go get me juice boxes when I tell you. Now go get me a juice box.
1: You know who you're talking to.
0: It's the Bulldog.
2: I'm talking to the juice box guy.
1: You're crazy.
2: I'm not crazy. I'm just thirsty.
1: Why don't you go to hell?
2: No, you go to hell. While you're there, why don't you grab me a juice box?
1: I'm no juice box boy, I'll tell you that.
2: Yes, you are.
1: No, I'm not.
2: Yes, you are.
0: Mike Shope and the Bulldog on WGR Sports Radio 550.
3: Mentioning earlier, right after when Sal was on, how I met a couple guys at the show in Chicago that
4: Punter League.
3: They have a fantasy league that's gone back. The David Adams League, I guess, has gone back a long time, and they have punters. And I have never been. I'm not even sure how it would work, like a punter league. And I did get a tweet from a listener named Andrew.
4: A league with punters. It's not just punters.
3: No, right. Thank you.
4: I said punter league first, and like that's misleading.
3: I've been in leagues with coaches where you get 5 points for a win, your head coach, like basically a team
4: Okay.
3: stat. But I got a tweet from a listener named Andrew in the 6-3 classic, good word, between the Bills and Browns. Does it need more of an introduction than that? Dave Zastadil for Cleveland led my fantasy team in points that week. He had something ridiculous like 7 punts inside the 20, each going for 4 points in fantasy. Incredible. That is tremendous.
4: A 28-point game from your punter.
3: Yeah.
4: That's amazing.
3: So I have that box up, and I'm not going to just check to see if it was 7, or I'm not trying to corroborate that.
4: Okay.
3: Exactly. But that game, I had a thought the other day. It's a little bit dark, if you'll permit.
4: Mm-hmm.
3: So we had, and you know, we lived it. We had a 17-year Bills playoff drought. And a 15-year Sabres one.
4: And we were on the air for every minute of both.
3: Right. They overlapped from 2011. Well, the Sabres were in the playoffs in 11.
4: Well, the Bills drought predated us by a little bit, but still, yeah, we wrote a lot of it out.
3: Well, it predated our partnership.
4: Right, but we were both on the air, but you're not as a partner.
3: 2000 was my first year, and it was the drought's first year.
4: Right.
3: So 2011-12, September of 11 is the beginning of both seasons, and that's when the Sabres drought starts and lasts 15 years. And the Bills had 5 years from there. So you had 5 years where both teams were in their droughts, but it didn't really feel like the Sabres were yet.
4: Right.
3: Although 15 is Eichel, and that's pretty dark. So it might have smelled like a drought by then, even though there would be another decade.
4: Right. Right.
3: Somehow.
4: Right. When you're in it, I don't think the Sabre thing felt like a drought until after Eichel got traded. Really, like almost like it when that didn't work, that it was like, this is nothing ever gonna work here. Like, kind of is where you get to.
3: So, even maybe a little bit before he was actually traded, but just like when you knew there was no good outcome,

0: Right.
1: Yeah. Okay. Well, you know, for as long of a period of time as each was, and they were together, there really wasn't much time where we were thinking about them concurrently, like both existing together.
0: Right, right.
1: Like when the first few years of the Sabres drought, the Bills drought, I mean, it was capital D by then. It was like established. They were going for the record. I mean, and and for some of those years, it might have felt like there was no way to avoid it. Brady was never going to quit, and they didn't hit the quarterback. They tried with Manuel, but...
0: Right, and Lossman.
1: Yeah, that was it. I mean, just to think about that both happened, they were almost as long as each other, just to make the playoffs is all.
0: Mm-hmm.
1: Which is insane that it would be possible to do that, especially in hockey, because of how random it is. But still, like, they both happened, but there wasn't too much where we thought about them as happening together.
0: Right. Yep.
1: The Bills got there in 17, and, I mean, Eichel isn't dead on the vine yet. By 2017, it's still like, all right, well, just get Gergensen's out of here, and let's figure out a way to get Ristolainen out of here, I should have said first. And figure out a way to not give 28 minutes a night to your worst player. And like, all right, maybe this can be salvaged. But yeah, just like, it's a little bit strange that they didn't exactly, they did, but they in conversation, they didn't exactly coexist.
0: That's right. Right. The Sabre drought wasn't really a drought until after the Bills drought ended. And for that reason, you never really talked about, I mean, yeah, it just... There, sure, there was probably, like, when a Bills season looked over by, you know, what, Thanksgiving or whatever it would have been, like, well, it'd be nice if we at least had the Sabres, but, like, they still weren't there yet. But we weren't mad at them yet about it, I don't think, really. I don't know. Opinions probably vary on that. But, no, it never felt like...
1: You might not even remember it right.
0: No, right. Yeah.
1: It's possible. How you felt at the time.
0: Right. That's also very possible.
1: Yesterday, neither of us could remember that they wore those white goat head jerseys.
0: Right?
1: Like,
0: right.
1: My excuse is I barely watched their games, I think. I don't know if that's an excuse, but
0: no,
1: I just didn't remember them wearing. Now I do, I think. The white pants.
0: Once Zach filled it out and he said the thing about the pants, and then I remembered the gloves. I remember the gloves being a big thing because I loved them and other people didn't. And so it all sort of came tumbling back. But yeah, in the moment when we first were confronted with that jersey, it was like, they ever wear that? They never wore that, but they did. Yeah, you know, misremembering is can be a challenge at times.
1: I wish I had another sort of step to get to here with this, but I really don't. It was just sort of the realization that they both happened on top of each other, but we rarely talked. At least we have this for ourselves that we rarely, if ever, talked about them as they were, as if it were like happening both together. And just depressing us further.
0: We were eternally doomed or something. But no, you know, I even have, you just said that about, like, you know, might not remember it correctly. And I know within my Sabres fandom, the lowest point I ever felt was way early, like 17, 18, and I can place it because I was at Holiday Twin Rinks. And the only 2 years of my life I was at Holiday Twin Rinks, like 3-4 days a week, were the 17, 18 hockey season and the 18, 19 hockey season. Because those were the Regals years, and that was our home rink, so I was there a lot. And I can remember being there on nights where Sabres games were being played, and they had like a 716 size TV in the lobby of Holiday Twin Rinks.
1: Oh, the show has never sounded older than that reference.
0: All right, not that big, but still a huge TV for a hockey rink, especially.
1: It's
0: right?
1: Like 70 feet,
0: just
1: or something.
0: A big ass TV in the lobby, and the Sabres games are on in there. And that either of those seasons, both of those seasons, I'd be in there watching the games and be like, I want to go watch my kid practice against other 15-year-olds. Like, that's more. I'm going to get more out of it. Mean, whatever. I'm just mad at the Sabres. I'm watching this, and I'm mad. I'm going to go watch my kid play hockey. I'm not going to get to do that forever, so I'm going to go do that.
1: This is what year again?
0: This is 17, 18, or 18, 19. One of the two.
1: So it's Jack.
0: Yeah, yeah.
1: It's Kruger, maybe.
0: Yeah, sure. But I was... you know me. Like, I watched, who was the Hackett, the goalie that broke his leg on the last game of the year in Boston. I watched that game because I'm a sicko. You know, there's nothing riding on it, but like, whatever, it's the Sabres. I got to watch it. Like, that's been me. And in this moment, numerous times that season, I was like, I'm walking away from the TV. I just don't. And yeah, it was my. But if the Sabres weren't making me actively angry, I could have skipped a hockey practice, you know? I mean, yeah, it's my kid, whatever. But
1: you have two.
0: That I walked. That and that's way before what I'm thinking of now. You know, that's 9 years ago.
1: Yeah.
0: So I was in a pretty dark place longer than I think I thought.
1: Well, I would say the low point for the Sabres was when, like you already said it, it was after that. It was not the tank or anything.
0: Mm-hmm.
1: It was when Eichel was not going to work out and O'Reilly got sad and then he got traded and then Reinhardt had to go. And when that came apart, even though that team won nothing, I mean, didn't even come close to a playoff team.
0: Right.
1: That for me was, well, I mean, who's it? Jason Botterill is in charge of this and Phil Housley. It's just like, that was pretty bad. And wondering if ownership was like plugged in at all.
0: Right.
1: And that was pretty bad. The low point for the Bills maybe goes far back enough to like that Browns game.
0: Right.
1: When they had missed for like, it was going on a decade. And it would be almost another one before they made it. I don't think it's Rex. Rex kept us entertained. Those teams were mid. They were right. 9-7, and 8-18. Yeah, Marone before that.
0: And Rex was once, Pegula, like, even though the team's fortunes didn't turn around immediately, like the ownership being solidified and feeling like the future was more assured, certainly than it had been in a very long time.
1: Yeah, this is.
0: I mean, the future of the franchise, I feel like that was a subject from the minute they started the telethon in 98 to redo the stadium that time, and they needed to reach whatever threshold they needed in like investment in that, their existence was always just sort of like, you could be worried about it all the time or only when you thought about it. But when you thought about it, you'd be like, yeah, I don't know. Toronto, like whatever. It was Pegula really did, even though, you know, the Sabres thing wound the way it did, and even the Bills took a while. There were misfires. It still felt better once he took over. At least, well, they might not be, they're still pretty inept, but at least they're ours. Like, we know we've got, yeah. I don't have to worry about someone stealing this team away from us anymore. This guy's here. He owns the hockey team. The family, they're here. They're stable. And that made a difference for me anyway.
1: Yeah, that's right.
0: Even though on that's the field, right. It didn't really get much better for a while.
1: They had those little spikes, the Bills, in the drought. The Fitzpatrick year, the Trent Edwards experience, 08, you know, like 4-0.
0: Mm-hmm.
1: They had those little blips where you had occasion to wonder if they were actually good. But then, naturally, those seasons ended not just short, but disastrously. They both, like, 2008, 2011, right? Those teams both were like 4-0, 4-1, 5-1, even 5-2 with Fitz, mm-hmm. when they beat Washington,
0: yes.
1: in Rogers Center.
0: And they spiraled.
1: And they, like, those teams finished like a combined 1-19 or something. It was completely disaster. This Browns game, the famous or infamous 2009 6-3 Browns game. It's the last game the Bills played before my son was born. The next week, he was born on a Saturday, and I was home for an upset win at the Jets when they intercepted like 6 passes or something and beat the Jets. Dick Enberg had the game. It was wonderful. But you know,
0: is that the overtime game?
1: Yeah.
0: Yeah. I don't want to tell the story again.
1: You didn't go to a concert.
0: Yeah, right. AC/DC.
1: It was, I was going to say U2, but AC/DC.
0: Sitting in here doing a post game for that.
1: Those were the worst post games. When they won and it meant nothing.
0: Yeah.
1: And it might even have been bad that they won. Because you're not getting your better draft pick. You're not getting your coaching change you wanted. You're getting false hope on who the quarterback is. Those wins. For me, that's a game against Jacksonville when we were out at the stadium. Just like, you guys, don't you get it? And, you know, it makes sense. It's people who had just left the stadium and they were happy.
0: Yeah, right.
1: And like, okay, well, great. Yay. I'm sorry. I don't care at all.
0: Right.
1: I didn't enjoy this at all.
0: Didn't do much for me at all.
1: Means nothing.
0: Right.
1: You're not getting momentum into next year. All you're doing is reinforcing the possibility that management will keep believing in guys who are just never going to win for you. Why do you want that? Those were the days. This is not about DJ Moore. Is right now, okay, so wherever you want to put it, maybe there's a moment in like, see, the Saber thing got dark before the drought. 8-9-10 or 8-9 Like those years after Breer and Drury left, those were pretty dark, but the playoff drought hadn't started. They made it in 10 and 11.
0: They bounced back, yeah. Right.
1: And 11 is the sale of the team.
0: Right.
1: So that's, you know, we're feeling good.
0: Yeah.
1: Fans are feeling good about things. Then you didn't know it, but they were going to miss 15 years in a row.
0: Incredible that it started there.
1: So the low point together is, I don't think it could be before 2005 or 6. I don't think it could be before that because the Bills drought really isn't in swing yet.
0: Yeah.
1: I think it could be like 2009. This is that Browns game, and the Sabres were, they weren't a playoff team. They might not have been terrible. Still Lindy. Of course, you know, he's the coach when they make it back. 2012, where the Bills thing is a decade plus long and the Sabres are starting now. We're going to trade Ryan Miller, and then in 2 years, they're at the very... The tank year is the memorable one. The year before, they were last by 15 points. There was no rooting for the Coyotes or something at the end. Right. They were last by 15 points, the Reinhardt.
0: Yeah, they aced it, yeah.
1: And that's 13-14, and the Bills are what then? That's Marone. I don't know, like, there had to be, well, like, literally, there had to be some day where it was the worst for both teams. And, like, right now is close to the best.
0: Yeah. Yeah, no, that's for sure, that's right.
1: I mean, have the in the last 25 years or ever, maybe it's the late 90s or something, when have they both been sort of this high?
0: Yeah, I mean, 99 is home run throwback and the finals. Like that, the finals first and then home run throwback at the end of the 99 football season. Obviously, the finals was June of 99. Aside from that, yeah, I think this... I mean, the Sabres have got to show that they're actually here to stay by, you know, having another good year to back up what they did last year. But, yeah, it's about as good as it's been in a very long time. There's as much promise, anyway, as there's been in a long, long time.
1: I mean, I guess 99, the Bills were very good. That was a very good Bills team.
0: The Sabres weren't great, but they had Hasek. So, in like, you know, 97, they'd won a round, and then Lindy comes in, and... they go to the Eastern Final and then the Stanley Cup Final. Like, it felt like they had Hasek, and it was just like, just get in and we're going to make your life a nightmare.
1: Only a handful of times have they both been believable contenders. And that would be, even though they were 7-seed, the Sabres, but still, like, you, sure.
0: You got Dom, you're in it.
1: 1980.
0: Yeah.
1: Sabres are a top 5 team in the league. The Bills are too. Arguably.
0: Yeah.
1: 1980. And right now is what? The Bills are, I think, a top 5 team or ish?
0: Sure.
1: I mean, the best you could maybe say it is the AFC favorite or co-AFC favorite.
0: Mm-hmm.
1: And the Sabres are defending division champs.
0: Right.
1: One around.
0: They're not getting a ton of love on the odds at all, but, you know.
1: Haven't heard a word about them in weeks now.
0: No.
1: We're at the cottage. Are we back from the cottage yet?
0: No.
1: We're still at the cottage.
0: Yeah. Yeah.
1: Did that just... Are we still playing poker, you think? Or are we just out?
0: I mean, none of the... it's funny. I did this. Owen was in for G on Friday, and Zach...
1: You drafted.
0: We drafted. We did the preseason fantasy football draft.
1: Great time.
0: I can't believe you didn't hear about it in Chicago. we did a segment that was just like, hey, Owen, you work on the morning show. Have you talked Sabres at all in like a week or more? Like, no, not really. I'm like, yeah, us either. Hellebuyck is still out there. Like, they wanted to do that. Winnipeg wanted to do that. Like, maybe are we just waiting for what? Someone to pick up the phone? Someone to come back from the cottage? Like you just said, like, I don't know who we're waiting for. But it is all sort of fallen together in a way that it's a little like the Bills offseason. Or really the decision to move on from McDermott and just the way that, it was all handled. The process, every time I think about it and start talking about it, it makes me really worry about them, but none of it has to matter. Like, however Pegula got to the decision he made and however nonsensical much of the press conference was, disastrous, it's still Josh Allen's your quarterback. If Brady's half decent at this, like, you know, they're probably about what they've been, which is a real live contender to go to the Super Bowl. You know, Brandon Cooks, catch the ball, please. You know, you come down with that ball, you're going to New England the next week, and they couldn't beat anybody at that point. But they managed to beat Jarrett Stidham in Houston when C.J. Stroud was just horrendous. So, wow. Like, it doesn't, they're probably still the same. The Sabres point is, like, I really believe, you know, going all the way back to the trade deadline, like, they wanted to do big stuff then. They really didn't. In fact, the stuff they did maybe actively made them worse with Stanley and Shen and whatever, just nothing. And now in the summer, it's like, oh, we're open for business. We've got the 4th overall pick. We've got the 20th overall pick. Matthew Nyes, Connor Hellebuyck, Jason Robertson, like, whatever. It's crazy. And I get a defenseman that honestly very few of us had ever heard of, but it's a good idea, fine. And you wanted to do that. I think they were this close to getting something done for Hellebuyck. The Trocheck stuff that I had tells me they were ready to move on him to replace something they were giving up for Hellebuyck. It was all going to happen, and it just didn't. And so if they wanted to do all that and haven't, how psyched do you want to get about what they've got? Like, if they just roll out in October and this is their team, none of this means that can't work. But they wanted to do stuff, all caps.
1: Well, that doesn't make it better if they did do those things, though. Like you just pointed out,
0: right?
1: It doesn't.
0: Right.
1: But you don't want your team to. You don't want to think of your team like that,
0: right?
1: You don't want to be afraid of moves.
0: I don't want the players to think like we can't do anything. What are we doing? Well, I'm sure they all love one another, but like if they got Connor Hellebuyck on the team and a guy that they sat next to in the locker room got traded, like, yeah, man, we're better. See ya. You know, like it's a win.
1: It's business.
0: So if you don't do that, it just leaves you. It just leaves me like, I don't know. This is, you're going to tell me this is your plan and you believe in it, but I'm pretty sure it wasn't. And that freaks me out a little. But again, just like the Bills thing, however clumsy Terry Pegula sounds at a news conference, isn't going to mean anything to Josh Allen dropping back in December or January. So they're completely separate things. I think the Saber point works in the same way. So I'm trying to not get bogged down by what they didn't do. But it's kind of hard. They have definitely not improved.
1: Right. Well, the other side of the coin in this one is that it was always likely to be a back and forth that still doesn't have to be considered dead yet.
0: Mm-hmm.
1: Because I think the Jets still have a player that they maybe are expecting to divest of. And you'd love to know what the difference is between the two sides. Like, what is it? Who's holding up this trade? Is there one player the Sabres won't let go of? Or is there one thing the Jets, that's the same point, have to have? Like, what is the, who's the guy that's blocking this trade? Or is it even Hellebuyck? I don't know. But we're into August, and there hasn't been a peep about it in a long time.
0: I think it all, getting past July 1st and no trades kicking in really, I think, is what the culprit. That is my guess. I can't say that I know that, but the timing, even Yarmo's, what did I say on free agency day? It's 4 hours into free agency. He's having a news conference. Like, he's basically saying we're done. Yep. And I think that was like my guess is Winnipeg came in late with like after no trade clauses were there and went, oh yeah, you know what? We'll do this. And like, we can't now. Thanks. And then let's call a news conference. I'm done.
1: Listener on Twitter tweets, Jay Redshow is the name, that 2026 is the first time the Bills and Sabres have each won a playoff round the same year since 1993. May Day and the comeback game. And the only other time besides that is 1981. 3 years ever have they each won rounds? Yikes. I guess. The Bills did not win a playoff game in the 70s.
0: That doesn't feel good.
1: They didn't win one from 82 until 88. They didn't win one from 2000 until 17. So the Sabres have taken their... Sabres didn't make it for 15 years themselves. Didn't win a round in the 80... Like, what? 82 to 93. Yeah, I guess.
0: Yep, that all tracks.
1: All right. Memory lane, for what it's worth. Mike Schoep and the Bulldog at 803-0550. This is WGR.
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2: 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Ravens lock in wide receiver Zay Flowers, 4 years, $140 million deal, $108 million of that is guaranteed. Bears offensive tackle Darnell Wright, 4 years, $116 million deal, $93 million guaranteed. And then the holdover in Atlanta does end with running back Bijan Robinson getting a 3 year deal worth up to $75 million. Not all good news, though, for Atlanta, as pass rusher Jalen Walker is feared to have torn his ACL, though Walker is having an MRI to confirm. Mets at the Guardians at 6:40. Yankees host St. Louis at 7:05. The Jays are at Houston at 8:10. And then the Bisons, they're down in Virginia versus the Tides, that one at 6:35. That's your Paddock Chevrolet Sports Headlines. 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I'm Zach Jones for Western New York's Voice of the Fan, WGR.

0: Caller 5 at 716-221-4WGR. 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Bisons are home. Hate to correct, but you know you might want to go because it's perfect out. They're home this week starting tonight, 6:35 against Norfolk. Norfolk is terrible. We talked about this.
1: Right.
0: Yesterday.
1: Came up yesterday.
0: Yeah. Let's go. Wouldn't you love like a good Bisons run here?
1: Good Bisons run.
0: The Bills and Sabres are both good for the first time in history.
1: Some $2 hot dogs tonight. I imagine that right, that's Tuesdays. So giddy up.
0: Exactly. Jack Nedrow is pitching.
1: I mean, make it. How could it be any better? Wait, who'd you say is pitching?
0: I don't know this name.
1: I've got
0: he's young.
1: I've got Rogers on the thing they just tweeted out here. I don't know.
0: Oh, wait a minute. I have that too.
1: Yeah.
0: No, you're right. Rogers. Nedrow pitched the last game.
1: Okay.
0: Maybe. Jack Nedrow. Don't ask me anything else about this.
1: Number of people in our audience who know either of the people we're talking about.
0: Grant Rogers has been. All right. Something's got to give. Grant Rogers, 2-8, 5.52. Versus Trace Bright, 0-8, 7.39. Bet the over.
1: All right.
0: Do you know your Salem Field wind?
1: No.
0: Stuff where like you could predict, like when the Blue Jays were here, predict the
1: scoring. Yeah, I don't know the weather. It's a pretty calm day, although downtown can be different because of the proximity to the water.
0: It's always windy there, isn't it?
1: It's often windier there than it is, but here it's just completely still right now, which is perfect.
0: They're saving Tyler Bass, the Bills, maybe for the stadium. We talked to Sal about this, and we'll have this later. Like, just what is going on? Why is he in hiding? Basically, it seems, you know. This stadium, which opens Saturday, the scrimmage is Saturday, days away, minutes from where we're sitting, days away. This stadium had better, with all the thought that's gone into like the wind control.
1: Wind neutralizing panels.
0: It had better be like on the Pittsburgh level. If you've ever followed Pittsburgh games, the Steelers, you know their kicker never misses. And the other team's kickers only miss. You can look it up.
1: Is it
0: 100% success rate for Chris Boswell versus 0% for all the other kickers?
1: And isn't it also slanted one end versus the, like there's an open that one end is more open air than the other end.
0: They are up to something. I was at a Pitt game. Pitt Panthers play there. Heinz Field. It's not called that anymore. I have a T-shirt that says

0: We still call it Heinz
1: Field.
0: Didn't
1: you see Fernando Mendoza play for Cal?
0: Fernando Mendoza was the Cal quarterback. It was California against Pittsburgh. That was a league game, conference game.
1: Sure.
0: Cal and Pitt. And, yeah, I saw Mendoza.
1: In the big New Zealand conference, it's called.
0: The BNZ.
1: Yeah.
0: I saw Mendoza. I'm like, oh, he's fine. And the Pitt kicker made like a 58-yard field goal. And I'm sitting around Pitt season ticket holders. My son and I bought tickets like at the stadium on my phone, right? We're sort of like 50-yard line, suite level. We did it right. And great people. Like all the people around us for Pitt were just really into it and they knew everything. And I knew nothing. Couldn't name a single player. And I said, because it wasn't my place to speak. You need to know that in life. It's helpful to know that in life when it's not really your place to speak. Because everybody around you knows more about whatever the subject is. So I'll just, my grandmother always said, the less you say, the more people think you know. Which is ironic because look what I chose for a profession. Mm-hmm. So here I am with my son in Heinz Field. He and I are talking, but I'm just sort of listening to everybody else. And Pitt lines up for like almost a 60-yard field goal. Like, oh, he's going to make it. This is Pittsburgh. Nailed it. Everybody else was in disbelief. Like, nope. I've watched enough Steeler games to know Pittsburgh always makes their field goals at home and never does the other team make a field goal. And I think maybe Cal lost on a block kick. I think they lost on a miss. So this Bills place, they better know somebody with the Steelers that's got the inside word on how to arrange that. But I'm thinking that the Bills will make all their field goals and their opponents will never make a field goal this year. Because all the thought, the science, Bulldog, the science that's gone into the construct and the wind in this place. Don't you think? You with me? You don't look like you're with me on this.
1: I wasn't sure if I should talk. I don't know a lot about this subject. This was
0: that's
1: waiting.
0: Funny.
1: I thought I was getting back into it, and then you brought up science, and it was like,
0: that's funny.
1: Let me just back away again. But I mean, you're going to hear it again. But the best. I'm so glad you thought to bring that up today. It was appropriate. The special team. I knew the special teams coordinator had spoken today and was asked about it, so I'm sure it would have come up anyway. But
0: Where is the guy?
1: It's just very, very odd that I think I would say more than us not seeing him kick, I think it's really odd that they don't have another guy here just in case. Because, again, Sal laid it out, though. Like, they are doing stuff in the evenings that no one is watching. And, you know, maybe they've all watched everybody, maybe even Terry Pegula has sat in his SUV with his arm hanging out the window and watched Tyler Bass kicking 55-yard field goal after 55-yard field goal, and they all feel great about him and like, okay.
0: But what is he, Roy Hobbs, at middle of the night with blood on his shirt?
1: I don't know. It's just weird. Yeah. I can't believe
0: sneak him in?
1: That you got a guy that didn't kick, was injured so severely that he had surgery, didn't kick all last year, and you don't have a guy here already just in case. Like, I don't know, man. It just seems they really are standing behind the idea of this guy, and I think it's kind of disproportionate to what he's really earned. I mean, he's fine, but like, he's not the greatest kicker ever or something. He doesn't have the leg the Dallas guy has or something like that. Like, oh no, that's our kicker. You shut your mouth. This is our kicker. It's not like that. And there's not even a guy here for training camp.
0: Well,
1: it's just very strange to me.
0: They get some benefit of the doubt because they've always had a second kicker, and this year they don't think they need one, so they must not be too worried, like Sal said. But, yeah, he's out there late at night, and then he spots Sal up in the bleachers with a camera, and he starts kicking the ball at Sal. Right. Don't ever look back, Sal! Right. Never! Right. And he breaks the camera with his perfectly placed kick, like Roy Hobbs. I don't know. What would be any explanation for it is what we're all kind of hitting at.
1: The only explanation is he is kicking the ball great when he kicks it, and therefore there's no story. That I think is what they would tell you.
0: Sal brought up the 2-minute offense thing. and how
1: the fire drill,
0: you practice,
1: right.
0: You know, spike the ball or clock is running out of timeouts, and the offense hurries off the field, and the kicking team runs on the field. They don't even have that. You don't even have them out there just to pretend. He doesn't have to kick it. He just has to get in position, and they blow the whistle like, time.
1: All of this is being filed away, and God forbid, like any special team stuff. I mean, put the kicker aside, but, you know, as Salas said, they're doing punt stuff. If anything on special teams is not buttoned up, and we've had a week of training camp where it seems like they're not doing as much as they normally do, or just Tyler Bass just misses kicks the first game of the year, I don't want to keep doing this job. It's going to be insanity. Not that it'll be wrong. I mean, but
0: it might be wrong.
1: Everyone's going to remember. Like, remember you guys were talking in the summer about how they weren't doing the stuff. Well, maybe that was like that's a problem.
0: When they lose their first game after the starters don't play in the preseason, it's because the starters didn't play in the preseason. When they lose their first game because the starters played in the preseason, it's because how come you didn't rest your starters in the preseason? Post hoc, ergo propter hoc, whatever, you know, whatever happens, we'll figure out what our reasoning is going to be, explanation is going to be, like on this one.
1: Do you remember, right, home run throwback? Happened. Like Bruce DeHaven was still the Bills special teams coach. That was a constant. But there was, like, Marv was so special teams, third of the game, so important, so emphasized it.
0: Third of the game.
1: All of this. And I don't think this just happened because of home run throwback. I think before home run throwback, even, like, I don't know, Wade doesn't seem to emphasize special teams as much. They don't work on it as much. He's not involved in it like Marv was. I don't know. And then you got home run throwback.
0: Then you had punt catcher.
1: Punt catcher.
0: Chris Watson was the punt catcher, not punt returner. Yeah. It's more of a punt catcher.
1: Yeah.
0: Punt catcher.
1: Wade. Oh, man.
0: Just let it bounce.
1: Yeah.
0: Who needs a punt catcher? There's no rule that you have to catch the punts. Don't. The ball isn't round. You might get a break. If you don't want him running with it, just let it pop. Let's see what happens. No risk of a turnover. Oh, where is Tyler Bass? Well, Sal said he talked to him.
1: Yep.
0: Not that Bass told him anything about the jersey. Like, he wouldn't speak on the scandalous subject of how his negotiation with DJ Moore went. Fair enough. But he's not on the field. He doesn't practice now.
1: I hope he got a new kitchen or something out of it.
0: I would like to think so. Something that would be a good prize on a game show.
1: Yeah.
0: Do they still have game shows?
1: I don't know. I don't watch TV.
0: I think every game show I know of now, I don't mean reality shows, but game shows are just like remakes of good old game shows, and they're all horrendously bad.
1: Hmm. Yeah, I would know. I turn games on, and that's all I use my television for. I don't watch
0: game shows.
1: I watch ball games. That's it.
0: Wow.
1: Especially in the summer. Like, I'm just out. Like,
0: you're married.
1: I don't even know what's on, like, you know, what's people are buzzing about, like, on HBO Max or anything.
0: I'm watching the Traders Canada.
1: Once the weather gets nice, I'm outside every morning instead of in the basement watching, you know, whatever, HBO.
0: Evenings for me. Don't put me on, like, I'm watching during the day when it's sunny out. But, you know, at night, right. Traders Canada. Try that. Peacock. The Hall of Fame game is Thursday night, by the way. Jonathan Brooks will not play for Carolina. Good sign for Jonathan Brooks. He gets the starter's treatment in the Hall of Fame game for the Panthers. Mike Schopen, the Bulldog here, 803-0550. This is WGR.

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3: Tonight, 7:30, ADP Chasing Bulldog. Squarely in the fantasy season. I was thinking about making your vacation coming up really like fantasy centric in here every day.
4: Good.
3: Not the whole day.
4: I can't wait to come home to the ruination of the show that I've spent the last 25 years of my life building with you.
3: It'll be so terrible.
4: Hey, man, do what you got to do. I mean, I...
3: What are we doing with Dejon Stribling, the one surviving 49er?
4: I mean,
3: what are
4: I
3: we
4: did,
3: doing?
4: I thought I flew the flag proudly on Friday with the preseason fantasy football draft. There, you know, some people hated it. Which, you know,
3: perfect.
4: Good.
3: Sounds like it went perfectly.
4: Went great.
3: Exactly what should happen.
4: Went great. Frank Gore Jr. was the first overall pick.
3: Frank Gore Jr., so you're running preseason stats?
4: Yeah. Running. I don't know. Yeah, I mean, I say we've got the rosters. I've got it set up so we can keep track of the scores.
3: You know me.
4: I somebody else has got Zach. You're in charge of like of how it's scored. I'll go through the box scores and do that. But like the rules, I don't know. None of that was really determined. But I did spend. I can't say minutes of my life. Drawing those straight lines on that sheet to get it to look as
3: looks pretty good.
4: I was pretty happy with what I did.
3: This Saturday is the scrimmage. Next Saturday is the preseason opener, Carolina, 1:00. Who do you have? Who's your stud? Do you have studs and duds?
4: I love everybody on my team.
3: The quarterback?
4: I think I got Kyle Allen. Zach got Shane Bouchel. Owen doesn't have a quarterback. Josh Allen went undrafted. We're not expecting him to play. I mean, if he plays, then you know we got burned. Owen picked Dawson Knox, which I thought was the dopiest pick of the whole thing because I don't think he'll play at all in the preseason.
3: We don't know from Brady yet.
4: I know. New coach. I like my team. It would stun me.
3: I can't wait to follow it.
4: I think Brady will go farther with not playing guys in preseason than McDermott did.
3: Because he's 36 years old.
4: Right.
3: Yeah, I would guess the same. We'll see. Will Graves, our AP writer from Pittsburgh, joined us earlier. That's next on WGR.
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9: Another day of practice in the books for the Buffalo Bills. 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Bills are going to have off of practice tomorrow. 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
1: Mike Chopin, the Bulldog here. Our friend now with us on the Western Hotline, Will Graves from the AP in Pittsburgh. My late friend, my late great friend, Rick Woodson. Maybe you even knew him, Will, if you go back a ways, Buffalo-Rochester ties, if you have that. Woodson, and I never knew if he was like being profound or being sarcastic or what, but he would say, when you work with words, words are your work. And I learned a new word today from Will Graves, thud. As in thud up. Did you know thud up in your headline? I mean, is that new to you?
2: No, that is a, to be honest with you, that is a Mike Tomlinism. At least that's who I heard say it first. I'm sure it's probably been in the vernacular for a while. But this, heck, this guys, this might have been 10, 12 years ago, mid-season. They're having a tough time tackling that year for whatever the issue was. And so, you know, the familiar stories, I think everybody that covers the league has written this at least once a season. How do you fix tackling when you don't practice tackling? And they're, you know, the coaches have responded by saying, well, we hit, we just don't drop. And so thud is sort of the shorthand for that. Thud up means just where we intend to beat the crap out of each other. We're just not going to take each other to the ground.
1: Touch football is a 1. Full-on tackle football is a 10. Thud is maybe like a 4. Maybe, right?
2: I would put it more towards like a 7. I would say when done correctly, it's a 7.
1: Okay.
3: Proper thudding would be a 7.
1: All right. Yeah. You have to know how to thud.
3: Like, I could erect you, but I'm not going to because we're teammates. So,
2: and we're both rich, and we want to keep getting rich. So let's not hurt each other when it doesn't matter. I mean, that's what we're really talking about here.
1: Well, Will, we've all been around the league a long time. What's your perspective on this continued evolution in one direction with training camps? I think, you know, there are exceptions, but you've got like more and more. Bill's camp is like 8 days. Even like it's just so short, and teams moving away from colleges back to their own facilities. Not that that's the same point, but is it just sort of a, if you will, a necessary evil in the sport because we still have injuries all the time?
2: Right. I mean, it doesn't mean guys can't tear their Achilles dropping back the pass or whatever. I mean, obviously, non-contact injuries are prevalent, especially this time of year. I mean, if you look at the rest of the other major sports, to be honest with you, I think what the NFL does is sort of, you know, in alignment with what the NBA does, what Major League Baseball does. I mean, the people in Pittsburgh this year, Pirates in contention. They're at least not, you know, they're semi-competent. People are concerned about Paul Skeens, their great pitcher who's having a down year compared to his standards. And sort of the concern is sort of the – excuse me, the origin of the concern is that because he pitched in the WBC for Team USA, meaning he ramped up earlier than he normally would have during a regular spring training, which is very methodical, very slow. And to be honest with you, like, they make it a point to not overtax these guys. Some people are pointing to the fact that he was at 100% velocity in mid-March as the reason that he's sort of struggling here, you know, again, by his standards. So, you know, I think what the NFL does, I mean, let's be honest, these guys make a lot of money. The NBA, you see it all the time. I mean, how many preseason games do you think Wemby's going to play next year? You know, how many preseason games is LeBron going to play next year? Like, not a lot, right? I think the NFL has just figured out, hey, these guys are paid to play on the Sundays in the fall. And look, if the guys on the bottom 20% of the roster want to beat the snot out of each other to get one of those, you know, the 41 through 53 spots on the roster, like, that's fine. But it seems to me the MO is to protect, you know, the top 41 spots. And let's be honest, I mean, these guys, a lot of these guys, heck, they're in the facility in March. They're at the facility in April. You know, it is increasingly becoming a 12-month-a-year sport. And, you know, some guys will go on breaks for 2 months, and that doesn't happen anymore, right? I mean, it's 3-4 weeks, and then you're sort of already preparing for the next season. So, I mean, I think this is just the evolution. The economics are such that if you have your $50 million a year edge rusher tear his labrum because he's tackling a backup running back on a drill on a college field in August, people are going to lose their mind. And

0: And rightfully so, to be honest with you. So I think that this is just what the NFL is doing is just sort of what all the other sports are doing. It's just that the regular season and the postseason is what matters, and this is becoming less a rite of passage as it is sort of a chore.
1: Will Graves from Pittsburgh from the Associated Press on the Western Hotline with us. You mentioned Tomlin in your first response about Thud. And so similar situation. I mean, Tomlin was in Pittsburgh a lot longer than Sean McDermott was here, but we're going through a first training camp in a long time here, 9 years, without the same guy at the top, at least of the coaching staff. And same goes there with Mike McCarthy in place of Tomlin. Just asking you, what are the differences? I feel like you might be able to talk for 45 minutes. So I don't know. Are there a few?
0: It's a culture shock for the players, the staff, for the people at St. Vincent College, for the media. I love the fact. I mean, candidly, McCarthy loves to have practices earlier in the day, and I was trying to pin him down, thinking it was heat related, and it's not. It's so that it gives him and the staff more time in the afternoon to review film. Post-practice before they have their meetings, before dinner, right? Like, that's what it's about. It's about more giving them more time to study.
1: Makes sense.
0: Highly detail-oriented. The pace is quicker, to be very clear, than it was during Tomlin's era. And the vibe McCarthy is just a different guy. I mean, look, I got here in 2011. I'd only known Mike Tomlin training camps. You kind of knew within 3 seconds and when you got out on the field where he was at any given moment. And like, there are times where McCarthy is so low key that you forget that you forget that he's out there. That's not a shot. That's just, he is who he is. He's a low key guy, and he's a professional. He's got an older team. He's treating this professionally. And that would be my biggest takeaway. It's just that the intensity is not as high yet. I mean, that doesn't mean it can't shift, but it's very much sort of like, let's just get our work in, let's be competitive, and then let's go, have a snack and watch film and get ready to do it tomorrow. I mean, I would say there is an emotion. If I had to nail it down to one thing, there is a lack of an emotional component at this juncture. Like, that is the only thing. But that is more reflective of the coach's personas than it is maybe what they're actually doing on the field.
2: A couple of things come to mind here. You often see, we've talked about this in the Bills case, Will, like you often see teams in sports replace their coach with someone in certain obvious ways very different, whether that's their area of expertise or their style or their age, things like that. You have replaced a Super Bowl winning coach with another one, which is tough to do. But the Steelers have done that. The disposition might be very different. I wonder, too, if it's, it's the guys in the media and the staff and the people around the Steelers who might be more, well, sometimes anyway, jarred by the change than the players themselves. I mean, players are used to having different coaches. They change teams, college to pro, and none of them was there in 2011. So, like, I'm not sure if it's as big of an adjustment for players as we might make it seem.
0: Well, I mean, I think there's for the more established guys on the team, the TJ Watts and the Cam Haywards of the world, it is more of a shift. I will say that, like, it is an evolution too. I mean, the guys on offense are thrilled because they finally have a guy, that's running the show that is an offensive first guy.
2: Mm-hmm.
0: And for so long, from Tomlin to Cowher to Knoll, so much of the way the Steelers were built and, sort of the expertise of the man on top on down was on defense, right? So this is a kind of a shift for the organization. And I think that's especially when you talk to the skill position guys. I mean, there seemed to be some consternation among the fan base when McCarthy was hired. Even though he has local ties, I mean, guys, he grew up literally the street he grew up on. You can see the Steelers practice facility from that house. but they were concerned. Well, you're basically just trading one guy that was good but not great for another. And I'm sitting there thinking, yeah, but the guy's good. I mean, his teams have been very, very good historically. He's had maybe 2 bad seasons out of 20. That's pretty good. I don't know who you're going to find. That doesn't mean that they're going to be great this year necessarily, but you could do a lot worse. And, you know, I do think for the players, it's a breath of fresh air. But, like, again, Mike Tomlin is so charismatic and is such a force of nature that it's just a different, you know, that would, to me, to be the most jarring thing is sort of, you know, like, I mean, what did T.J. Watt told a story the other day about how, like, they were doing a drill. It was early-ish in his career. And, you know, he sees Tomlin in the hallway afterwards, and he knew he screwed something up, and Tomlin says nothing to him, and, like, they're just chit-chatting. And they got to the film session 20 minutes later, and all Tomlin did for, like, the first 5 minutes was tear Watt up, like, basically just ripping him. It not in a way that in the way that Mike Tomlin does it, which is really funny and really sarcastic, but making a point, right? And you were always – the players were always sort of on edge because that was – you know, he would – he was always watching me. I mean, guys, this is a coach that I'm not kidding. So part of my gig is I'm very fortunate. I go to the Olympics every 2 years. Mm-hmm. In 2024, I was in Paris at the Olympics covering, you know, covering the games. I get home. I finally drag myself to practice. The first time out, and they music over the loudspeakers. I'm the first one in there because it's the song that Celine Dion sang at the opening ceremonies, which, to be very clear, is much different than the playlist at a typical Pittsburgh Steelers practice.
2: I bet.
0: And I was told, and Mike didn't say anything to me. I asked around, and somebody said, oh, well, Mike knew you were back today, and that's what that music was for. That is, so, to be very clear, like, that Mike T was all, like, you could think he wasn't watching, but he was always watching. And I don't know if McCarthy operates quite like that. Not that he's not observant, but not in that sort of, like, I'm going to mess with you sort of vibe, right? And I think that is probably the biggest adjustment. But when you look at the staff that he's brought in, Patrick Graham is a defensive coordinator, some of the other guys, I mean, these are guys with long track records of being successful in this league. I think there is a sense of confidence in the staff, but just curiosity on sort of how it's going to unfold. But I think that, you know, the players, I hate the term buy-in. I mean, look, what other job are you going to have in your life that's going to pay you this kind of money? You're bought in. Everybody's bought in. Okay, let's be very clear. You know, so I sort of dismiss that when people say whether they're bought in or not. Like, it's in everybody's best interest to be bought in. But I do think there is a level of confidence in this staff as a first-year staff, as opposed to if they had hired some 34-year-old wunderkind who was kind of going through this for the first time. That's not the case with Mike McCarthy and most of the guys on his staff. And because of that, I think there is a quiet confidence that these guys know what they're doing, and they will be competitive when things actually start to count.
2: It's a compliment to you, of course. I like the idea of mixing the music up like that anyway. Like, you know, whether he had somebody at World Cup this year, this was Tomlin who's gone, but if you had somebody at World Cup, you come back and you get that Shakira song, like, man, I'd be ready to go. I'd listen to that. That'd inspire me. I miss that, actually, from World Cup. Quickly, Will, we got about 3 minutes. Michael Pittman, I love the fit. What about you?
0: He's a great dude. I can tell you that. I mean, this guy owns farms and, like, doesn't own them as an investment, like, owns them and does work on them, right? I think, look, they needed a professional opposite DK Metcalf to sort of – look, I don't think that, you know, Pittman is not a guy that's going to go off for, you know, 10 for 225 and three touchdowns, but he is going to make – he's a big guy. He knows what he's doing. He's reliable. And they needed that opposite DK Metcalf. I mean, we saw, you know, at times last year. I mean, there's a reason. I mean, it's you know, you talk about where the offense was at last year and the fact that Kenny Gainwell was the team MVP, who was basically just sort of this isn't disrespectful. He was more of a situational back than an every down back. He succeeded every time he was on the field, but, like, that just tells you they could not really figure out who they were as an offense. They could not figure out how to get DK open because, frankly, teams are like, well, Calvin Austin doesn't scare me. Nobody else on this offense scares me. I'm just going to cover this 6'4" guy. So Pittman is a good fit. And I think he benefits from the sort of West Coast, get the ball out quick and let them go do their thing, more than most. So I think he's going to be a good fit, and he's definitely going to be a good guy in the room, which is certainly what they need.
1: How does Rodgers look so far to you?
0: I mean, it's they're going at about 33% capacity. But look, the arm talent last year I mean, it was there, right? I mean, it was the thing was, can they protect him?

0: and how keen is he on getting hit? Entering year 21, he's the most sacked quarterback in NFL history. At times, he looked like the guy who had taken a few too many hits. I think the reality is if they protect him, he's a smart guy. He can beat defenses with his mind. He and McCarthy are very happy to be reunited and have the opportunity to give Aaron this swan song. He's highly motivated to go out on a positive note. So I think that he's, you know, I think that he's going to be fine. Is he going to be great? I mean, I think for them to play deep into January and early February, like, he needs to be great. I don't know if he has that in him, but he certainly he's going to be competitive. I don't know if he's going to be great, but he's going to be competitive. And I think, you know, how many 42-year-old quarterbacks can say that? Not many.
1: Thank you, Will. Kind of short notice. Always appreciate your time.
2: Our thanks to Will Graves from the Associated Press in Pittsburgh for his time. Always a nice conversation with him. We'll take a time out here and get you the latest from our Sal Capaccio as Bills wrap up another day of training camp practices. That's right after this on WGR.

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0: while here. Well, we often do. It's such a what is the deal here with Tyler Bass? Like, what can he not be exposed to sunlight? Is there some reason why we can't? The media can't see Tyler. Is it normal, Sal? I shouldn't even really load the question because maybe there's a perfectly reasonable explanation for this. But I know how last year was, and when was it where we're sort of all talking the same way? Like, oh, there's no problem, and then he just sort of was done
1: for the whole year.
0: Yeah. So what are you thinking here?
2: I think it's very strange.
0: Okay, good.
2: I don't think it's normal at all. I think everything from him personally to the fact that the larger point of we have yet to see any sort of field goal kickoff, field goal or extra point team do any work. I've never seen that before through a week of training camp. I mean, even like usually by now you get a, all right, let's work fire drill, right? Like, you got to get down to the, and, you know, there's no timeouts left. You can't spike the ball. You got to get the team ready and run on. Like, a lot of times you end practice with that. Right. Nothing. We haven't seen anything like that. So I think it's strange, but it's obviously calculated. So yeah. Even though I think it's strange, there's something that they believe, some sort of way advantage that they're getting in preparation for their season by doing it this way. And Tyler Bass is one of the people, obviously, who's a big part of this because we haven't seen him kick in a year. And Jeff Rogers today said, we go step by step with it, try to put him in environments that he's going to be in. We build from there. We've done some individual and team stuff, but it hasn't worked out for us to be on the field quite yet. Now, I would also say it might be because of the rain as well, guys.
0: But not today. Right, I mean, or was
2: correct.
0: It even
1: right? If they were if they're waiting for a right. non-rainy day, today was their day, and
2: today would
1: still
2: have been
1: nothing.
2: The day.
1: Right?
2: Yeah,
1: it is. It's really odd. I think. I mean, you're confirmed. I watched plenty of these practices. You know, back in the '90s and even into the 2000s, and even if they weren't doing like a full special teams, like you're saying, the fire drill or whatever, anything, the kicker and the specialist would all maybe go to another field and be working in a place where, the big crowd of media wouldn't go follow the kickers because, you know, we've seen Steve Christie kick a million field goals. Nobody needed to go do that. But you'd see the ball in the air. Like, he was over there kicking. And it's very odd to me that Tyler Bass isn't even doing that.
2: That's right. And what's wild here is if they had another kicker on the team, I'd say, okay, well, obviously they're not comfortable. You can understand this.
1: Right.
2: But we probably wouldn't see that guy. They don't. He's the only kicker. And every time that he talked with us last week, Mike, did we ever talk about this where I did ask him about the jersey thing, the number?
0: No, I don't think so.
2: Okay, well, we'll get to that in a minute if you want. Okay. That did happen.
0: DJ Moore took his number.
2: But we did. Yeah, yeah. I talked with him about it, and okay. I had you totally in mind. I said, Mike Shope said to ask. I really didn't do that, but but we did talk with him about, you know, this year and his health and his process, and he said that he's been working out for quite a while. He's been in training, the injury recovery, and he said he felt good. He's been kicking, and the Bills had another kicker a while back, a couple months ago, they let go of. So that right there, that day was like, okay, they're good with Tyler Bass, so here we go. Well, we haven't seen him yet.
1: What is the story on the number switch? Because I must have been on vacation when this happened. I mean, I know he switched numbers, but when you guys talked about it, I mean.
2: Mike has brought it up a few times, as you might or might not know, like to maybe try and find out what they did to, you know, what did he get? Did he get anything in return from DJ Moore? Like, gave him number two. So we spoke with Tyler Bass the other day, and I asked him specifically, was there any sort of trade involved for you giving up number two to DJ Moore? And he just kind of looked at me and then he paused and he said, that's between me and him. Mm. I said, okay. Then I saw DJ Moore a while later and I said, and this was like not even like in a scrub. It was just me. He was standing there and I saw him. He was kind of headed towards the locker room. I said, I just talked with Tyler, asked him about the number switch and didn't really give me an answer. You know, what went on there? Did you guys do anything? And he did one of those, like a meme where, I think there's one with The Rock where you have the old eye roll and the smirk and walks away. You know what I mean?
1: Mm-hmm.
2: Like one of those kinds of things. Like kind of a little eye roll with a smirk and not going to say anything. So I think there was something up there, but we don't know what it was.
1: Did either of you guys did either of you guys see the Devontae Adams video that
0: I did? It's amazing.
1: I saw it today. Sal, do you know what we're

0: talking about?
1: I don't think so.
0: There's a video. It looks like it's in like the team facility, like a kitchen or something. Whatever. He's talking. There's a few guys milling around, and Adams is on camera, and he tells this story about how when he got to the Jets, there was a rookie who had number 17.
2: Malachi Corley.
0: Okay, thank you. I didn't know the name.
1: Okay.
0: And so Adams tells the story that he went to the guy and had, he said, I got $17,000 in my duffel bag right here. Like, what do you say we do some business?
2: Very relatable.
0: Right, we do some business here. Like, I would like number 17. And Corley said basically to him, I'm going to need $1 million, dog. Like, he wanted $1 million for his number. So Adams said, I went to Woody and they just gave me 17.
2: Like, they got it for free.
0: So he just pulled rank, went to the owner and said, like, get this rookie out of the he wants $1 million.
1: I thought that you were going to tell me that he didn't know that Corley was a rookie, so he literally was offering him this and he got it from him. Like, that Corley, he felt like he was a veteran, I got to offer him what I can offer him.
0: Yeah.
1: That's pretty funny. You know, Devontae Adams actually kind of lasted longer in New York than Malachi Corley did, I think, it seems like.
2: Yeah.
1: He was there with I don't think it was. What was the same year? 24, 1 year, right? Maybe. He played more games for him, I think.
2: Yeah, when I think of Bass, I think about the one Bills jersey I own is it was worn by his father-in-law, Rick Tootin. Bass is or was married to Tootin's daughter. Tootin has since died. That's my one Bills jersey, which means nothing to any of this. But, well, I don't know. It's even strange in and of itself, maybe, that there isn't another kicker in training camp.
0: Just
2: isn't there
0: camp,
2: always another
0: right?
2: kicker in training camp? Like, what are they hiding from? We don't know.
1: Well, it's a good question. Here's how I'll probably try to figure out, and let's walk through the process here of what they were probably thinking. If they're not going to do a lot of special teams work, and they're pretty comfortable with what they think about Tyler Bass, there's no reason to eat up a roster spot with another kicker. What are you gaining from it? If you get to, you know, week number two of the preseason and things aren't going well, you make a call to a Matt Prater. I'm not saying him specifically. He's retired now, and I don't know if he wants to come back. But I agree with you. I'm just kind of probably trying to figure out what they were thinking with this, which is it's not worth the roster spot if we're not really going to do much with it. We've seen Tyler kick ourselves. We're comfortable with it. We're not going to give any. We're not going to be doing much special teams work. So what would that guy be doing? You know, other than just standing around. Now they do have an extra punter. I think part of that though is, speaking of rookies, you want the rookie to earn his spot. Like, you don't just hand Tommy Dolman the job after drafting him. It's just kind of the unwritten rule, right? You don't do that. He's got to come in. He's got to compete for it. You have a veteran there, Mitch Wisnowski. Tommy Dolman's probably going to win the job, but you can't just bring him as the only punter.
2: Is it worth asking as well, if it hasn't already been said here, Sal, like the lack or the relative lack of special teams work? Is there some particular reason for that that isn't just how short the camp schedule is? I mean, there are two fields, if not more than two fields. Like, why wouldn't that be as much a point of emphasis as ever?
1: It's a good question. I was trying to figure that out today. They did some punting today. There have been special teams periods. Generally, it's punt return. And you see some guys, there are a lot of guys that work through punt return. They do some, I think they do some kickoff, kick return stuff, but the kickers don't kick. You know, they use the jugs machine for that. Today we saw, you know, punters punting a little bit. It was more directional, things like that. I think judging by Jeff Rogers' answer to Tyler Bass, that I just read you the quote, I'm going to tie two and two together and see. I wonder if they just don't care until they get inside the stadium. Like, we're going to wait till we get inside the stadium. Let's wait until we're inside that environment. We'll start doing everything we need to do once we're on a pro field. Now, that doesn't have to be the smartest way to approach it. And people could say that's, you know, not very smart at all. I get it. I understand that. But just judging by the way that he spoke about Tyler Bass and saying, put him in environments that he's going to be in. We build from there. We've done some individual and team stuff. Hasn't worked out for us to be on the field quite yet. And then he said, but that will happen later on this week and then again at the stadium.
2: Okay. I don't need to be around the bend on this. I'm just thinking like that Bass also hasn't kicked in the league since the latest change to the kickoff
0: that's
2: rules.
0: That's what I was just going to bring up. That's is like I last year at this time with the new rules, I was like, we should got to be practicing that. You want to, you know, Matt height and like get it to the 3 yard line like that or whatever you got to do. Like he missed a whole year of that.
1: I agree. And by the way, he did say it's by design, all this with Tyler, obviously. He's not an injury. Right. So, you know, we don't think that's the case. But, yes, And he said at some point, what did he say? I just want to read this quote to you. Say, so we take advantage of the walkthrough time because of the tempo that it requires, but at some point, guys have to start working on that stuff. So let's remember, one thing is very, very important to remember here. The Bills have a practice every day that we go to and we watch, and people, the public can go to or whatever. That's at St. John Fisher. They also have a walkthrough every night that we can't be a part of. They can do it there. Like, he can kick during the walkthrough. They can do that. And my guess is that's when this is happening.
0: Hit timeout. Get you much more with our dude Sal Capaccio on the Bills day of work out in Rochester as training camp continues after this on WGR.
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2: Expect mostly clear skies tonight with a low of 65.

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1: Now more wrapping up today's Bills training camp practice with our Sal Capaccio.
2: Bass's last field goal was in the first quarter of the AFC Championship in Kansas City. He hit from 53, hit a couple extra points that day, and then last year was
1: didn't kick.
2: Not around.
1: Right.
2: All right, Sal, so we had a fight today. Would you call it a fight?
3: We had several today.
2: But several fights.
3: I don't know if I'd call them fights. I called them skirmishes.
2: Okay.
3: What constitutes a fight? Like I struggled with that today. Do you have to have one punch thrown to call it a fight, or just there's got to be two guys throwing punches?
2: Oh well, I'm not prepared for this.
1: I feel like one guy throws a punch, then there was a punch thrown. I feel like punches are exchanged, then you've got a fight.
2: We're gonna have to reclassify about 14 Mike Tyson fights as skirmishes.
1: Yeah. Because like
2: there was one punch.
1: If I walk across the room for no reason and just slug Mike in the face, we didn't have a fight. I sucker punched him.
3: Right.
1: You know, that's it. But you know, you need to return fire to have there be a fight, I think.
3: Well, that's why I did not term these as fights.
1: Yeah.
3: Because you didn't see that today. You saw, I believe, TJ Parker might have thrown a bit of a punch, but it was never really returned, and there was a lot of pushing and shoving. I call them skirmishes. There were several of them, and really, there were rookies involved in on quite a few of them. TJ Parker, very early in 11-on-11. Later, Jude Bowery in 11-on-11, the offensive lineman rookie. I'll get to the last one in a minute. Before all of that, during one-on-ones, though, it was like, every time Alec Anderson and Ed Oliver went at it, they pushed each other around and had words and got into skirmish. Like it was like three times basically.
1: Mm-hmm.
3: And then the big one that happened though was the bigger one. And even though I don't think there was punches thrown, but there was definitely was very heated. People were upset. Dalton Kincaid caught a pass. He went to the ground. It was a nice catch. He twisted his body. I think he kind of got bumped. He went to the ground, and just as he got up, Caleb Elarmazor drilled him back to the ground. Like, I thought, like, okay, that is unnecessary. Mm-hmm. This is not an environment where you want to do that. Caleb Elarmazor afterwards said that he didn't know that Kincaid had gone to the ground originally. And I will say, he did go down quick and get up, but he said he was just flying to the football, and he's trying to make a play. And he's like, that's football. That's what we do. And, yeah, that guy, that's what he's about. You know what I mean? So, yeah.
1: Mm-hmm.
3: Guys didn't like that very much.
2: He seems interesting.
3: That was the heat one. Yeah, yeah, for sure, Mike.
2: He seems interesting. This guy.
3: Oh, yeah.
2: Like, I don't know. Was it anything, in your opinion, I'm guessing the answer is no, but was anything specific to the fact that it was Kincaid? Like, there's so much, you know, concentration, even including yesterday, on mm-hmm. Kincaid and his sort of his physical well-being. You think it had anything to do with that?
3: No, no. I would say this. I think Bulldog had the line right last time, last hour, when he said it would have been Kaliki Latu and they would have done this.
2: They would have done the same
3: thing. And I agree with that, Bulldog. What I would say, though, is once you realize it's Dalton Kincaid, you might get a little bit more of your chest bowing out a little bit there from a couple of the offensive players. You know what I mean? But
1: yeah,
3: they're certainly going to come to the party as soon as that happens with anybody.
1: Yeah, these guys are all our guys, but he's even more of our guy.
3: That's
1: like,
3: right. Right? That's
1: he's
3: right.
1: A
3: yeah,
1: little
3: for
1: bit
3: sure.
1: more there. When yeah. Parker early, you mentioned, who was that quarterback?
3: Mm.
1: And did he was he like close to Allen, or like what happened?
3: I didn't see the full exchange.
1: Okay.
3: My apologies. Like, there was just a lot going on there, a mass of humanity basically right there, and I just saw these guys get together. So I couldn't tell you that for sure. I would say though, like, Josh was out there a lot today. Like, they did one-on-ones, and Josh, like, he threw to a lot of the main guys. There were some other, there were one-on-ones on the other side with the other quarterbacks, but like, Josh was out there a lot today in 11-on-11. So I wouldn't be surprised if it was him. But I don't exactly know what happened in that one. Same thing with Jude Bowery. Like, you just don't know. You get over there and he's, you know, there's a tackle on the play, if you want to call it that. He's over there trying to fight for yardage with his guy. You know, someone grabs him. You step out of bounds. There's a push and shove, and that's how all that stuff starts, you know?
1: Was this physicality going to qualify as the best of training camp today, or do you want to talk about DJ Moore for that?
3: I'd love to talk about DJ Moore's catch. You guys have seen the video of it. When I saw it, it's a good way to I said to Tim and Brad, I said, man, when I saw it, he basically had his head lifted up, looking back over his neck, and Tim said, yeah, it's like the John Stallworth catch on the cover of Sports Illustrated.
2: Oh, baby.
3: Great. I love that, right?
2: Super Bowl.
3: I love
2: 14.
3: That analogy. Yeah, and that's what it was. And you guys see the video there. It was pretty impressive. And that was a really great play. And I think we've used DJ Moore here as a few times of the best what we've seen at training camp. But, you know, the other thing that I would say, best of what we've seen, I really

0: liked watching the one-on-ones today with the DBs and the pass catchers, not just receivers. And the reason is because there were wins on both sides, and that's what you want to see. The first, like, 10 minutes of it, the defense won a lot of the reps. Last 10 minutes, I think the offense won a lot of the reps, and I think that's what you want to see, and to me, that's a good thing.
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2: You got the Stallworth catch?
1: Oh, yeah.
2: Okay. Yeah. Rod Perry.
1: Yeah.
2: Collinsworth made a catch in Super Bowl 16 like that, but the Bengals lost.
0: Yes. So I remember that catch.
2: Just
0: on the, like, far sideline going left to right.
2: Yes. It's like his head is more than all the way back behind, like where it should be allowed to go.
1: Right. Right.
2: That's a guy on him and made the catch. Not maybe. They're different in certain ways, but yes, somewhat similar.
1: So you mentioned that Moore's been mentioned in this little segment that we do, this sponsored Best of Training Camp, more than once already here in just, well, it'll be a week tomorrow that they've been on the field. But it felt like today, like looking at my feed today, my social media feed, it feels like there's a lot of DJ Moore today, and you even got on board, like it's better than you thought it was going to be maybe.
0: For sure. I mean, I've always liked DJ Moore from afar. You know, whether that's fantasy stats or, you know, just kind of think of a kind of receiver that just does a little bit of everything. Well, he does a lot of everything. And now he's here and he has Josh Allen throwing to him. And I mean, it has been very impressive. He's definitely, you know, been better than I thought. Not only just from a talent standpoint, that's the number one. Like the talent is, he's really good. Like he can do a lot of things. He does everything well. There's just nothing I can pick apart about his game right now necessarily, but not that I'm trying to do that, because I would tell you that he's not like super great in any area, but he's just so good in everything that it's tough to defend him. He can win off the line. He can win going deep. We've seen that. He runs routes really well. He has great hands. He's, you know, he's going against Christian Benford in one-on-ones and, you know, tight window, and he just sticky, strong hands. Benford gets his arms on him, and he just holds onto the ball, right? I mean, like, little things like that that maybe another receiver doesn't hold onto the ball quite like that, and I really like that. And then the other part of it is just what he's done for the offense, it feels like. I mean, I know that we talked a lot about wide receiver guys the last couple of years, of course, but even in camp, we'd be like, yeah, I don't know if these guys are getting open. And you'd see videos like, well, I mean, there's guys getting open, and I think a lot of it's because DJ Moore is helping them get open, and he's getting open, but it's definitely changing the dynamic of what everybody else does.
2: Well, that's really, I think, maybe the biggest question of all with him. I just don't think he's been a player or will be a player this many years into his career where he's going to affect defensive game plans to that extent. Maybe, but I think what he can do, it probably, hopefully, is win on his own. So then if that happens, you can get big chunk plays out of DJ Moore. But is he going to – did Diggs do this?
0: Maybe. Let me ask you this, Mike. I think you're making a good point here. Like, and I think I want to get what you're saying here. Like, you mean like going into a game, how many defensive coordinators say, we better know where he is, right? Something like that.
2: Yeah, he's not on the level of receiver that, like, you're just going to double him or even shadow him necessarily. Maybe certain guys.
1: Bracket them, whatever, yeah.
0: What I think, though, is, and I think that's right, like, how many guys are like that in the league? Of course, you have your Justin Jeffersons, your Jamar Chases. Right. There are guys
2: maybe
0: that, 10, no doubt.
2: Maybe 10?
0: Right, right. So that's a tough. But I do think that he will be the kind of player that, as a game goes on, a team is going to have to start, maybe, I'm not going to worry about him, but figure out a plan.

0: You know, like
1: right.
0: They establish him, if you will.
2: That's correct.
0: And then, okay, then you have to adjust. But if they're not really doing that, then it doesn't really ever manifest. We'll see. That's a fun one to think about.
2: I can't. Boy, I would be really not only surprised but disappointed, I guess, if Brandon Bean goes out and spends a 2 and a 5 to bring this guy in, and Joe Brady coached him to his best season ever. If they're not doing that right away, that would be, I think it would be malpractice. I mean, you have to. You got to throw the ball to this guy.
0: That's another interesting element of it. There's always that with certain players on every team. Like, all right, well, here's what management, what their flag plant was, what their investment is, and then does that align with what the coach wants to do? And we'll have to see. What, Ray Davis, Sal, all good?
2: Yeah. By the way, I made a mistake. His best season was in Chicago, 1,300 yards.
0: Justin Fields.
2: Yeah, he did have 1,100 yards with Carolina a couple different times when Joe Brady was there. But yeah, so Ray Davis, scary moment. He has the ball. He's carrying it. He fumbled, and there was a big pile. He went down. You know, it wasn't like guys were trying to tackle him necessarily, but there's a fumble, right? And that's what you do. You go on the ball, and he's on the ball. And then as soon as that would happen, there was a defender who starts to call a trainer out, and you're like, oh, you know, this is not good. When you have that happen, he was down. Everybody kind of dispersed. The athletic trainers looked at him for a while. He was down for a while, a couple minutes. Then he got up and he walked on his own to the medical tent, which was obviously a very good sign. And then he came out of the medical tent maybe only 5 minutes later, and he had a big, he had taped up his foot and his ankle, starts doing sprints right away and footwork, and one ran right back out there, got in a punt return drill, and then ran some more reps. So hopefully he's okay. Sounds like that. A lot of times, you know, the next day you're feeling it, but the Bills don't have practice tomorrow. So, you know, he'll probably have to get some treatment on that. Deion Walker didn't practice today for the second straight day, but he has his equipment on. We're like, what is going on? He's working with athletic trainers. He told us, though. We know now. He told us after practice he tweaked his elbow, and he's have to start wearing an elbow brace. And someone said, well, why don't you have it on now then? And he said, because I had to get fitted for it, and I got fitted yesterday for it. I would imagine it's a big elbow brace, and you don't just find them, you know, floating around and, you know, order them very quickly. So I think they had to fit one, and he said he'll be back at practice pretty soon. And then C.J. Gardner-Johnson was out there today with athletic trainers. That's good news. He was in T-shirt and shorts. He wasn't dressed, but he was working off to the side.
1: All right.
0: I ran into a friend at the National in Chicago who was telling me about his fantasy league. And, you know,
1: imagine that.
0: I feel like I have to listen to that because I'm telling other people about mine sometimes. And so I'm, you know, kind of pot committed, if you will. And the guy proceeded to tell me about it, and it sort of blew my mind. First time I ever heard about a fantasy league with punters.
2: Oh, my goodness.
0: And he said, we get bonuses for inside the 20, inside the 10. Bulldog is leaving. Watch the stream. Yeah. He's going to leave the room. Inside the 10, and then, you know, shanks are bad. I'm like, so when the Bills drafted a punter, this is like a dynasty league with every position, all of this madness. When the Bills drafted a punter, that was important to you. It's like, absolutely. That was big because he's probably going to be the punter. And you know,
2: most fantasy leagues I know of are getting rid of kickers and defenses. And you know, here you go. You guys are adding punters over here.
0: I know.
2: to a fantasy league.
1: Easy with, easy with you guys. All right.
2: Yeah, there you go. Sorry about that.
1: Back off. No.
2: Before I go, I wanted to promote and let everybody know Matt Bove and I spent over an hour with Pete Gwelly on the podcast, and that is out today.
1: Oh, excellent.
2: And we talked about everything regarding the stadium, future events at the stadium. Uniform schedule. I mean, Matt didn't like the jerseys. He told Pete that, you know, we talked about what their process was, how many different kinds of variations of uniforms you can use. We do know the Bills are going to wear their red helmet on Christmas in Denver. Matt had reported that is confirmed. We talked about like a international schedule, what that looks like, end zones, colors for end zones. I mean, you name it. We went through it with Pete, and then even stuff on the Sabres and KeyBank Center improvements, the timeline on that. Events coming to Highmark next year. So anyway, just wanted to say that is on the Always Game Day in Buffalo podcast, and it's at Sal Sports on YouTube, and you know, people listen to it. But over an hour with the president, I think it was really a good listen from him.
1: All right, good deal.
0: He's fine at that. When I met him, he was in radio.
2: That's right.
0: I was auditioning at a station where he worked, and he was on the air, and I did a live update when he was on the air with his partner, whose name I forget. And like that's how I met Pete. So he's got chops.
2: Yeah, for sure.
0: All right. Thank you, Sal.

0: Enjoy the day off.
1: It's going to do it for us. Do stay tuned. The nightcap is headed your way, and then Mike and I will be back tomorrow at 3 o'clock. Please tune in then. Have a great night, everyone.
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WGR. No Bills practice tomorrow. They did have practice today. It was their first fully padded practice. Yesterday, the pads were introduced, but during 11-11s, they were taken off. Today, it was just full go. And it was another, it seems, really good day from DJ Moore, an acquisition that I didn't love the original price to pay. I got better with it once I saw the Jaylen Waddle trade to Denver and the like. But Moore, the last couple of weeks, you know, into camp, obviously, just looks like a perfect fit for the Bills. And he looks like a perfect fit for Josh Allen. Is it going to be maybe the long-term solution to the receiver problem? Probably not. He's going to be 30 years old by the end of the season. Moore has never been a top five receiver in the sport, maybe even not top 10, but he's top 25. And when you have a quarterback like Josh Allen, when you have the offensive line and the running game, the tight ends that the Bills do have, it makes Moore's job much easier of just be the guy that can get open and make some of the tough catches for Allen, which is what he did in abundance last year in Chicago with Caleb Williams. It does seem like now every training camp practice, every day, we're getting another DJ Moore highlight. And today was the best of them all. Triple coverage. Allen just decides, screw it, I'm going long. 55-yard touchdown. It's perfectly placed. Moore comes up with it. And it looked a lot like a play he had against Green Bay late in the regular season to win it in overtime. It looked like the play you kind of needed with Brandon Cooks against Denver. And that's why you bring in Cook. Or excuse me, that's why you bring in Moore. It's why you spend a second-round pick on him. Is because you believe in those moments he will make the play that guys the past couple of years have not. And that has been a problem for the Bills. Of course, the defense is maybe the number one concern, and I think understandably it should be. But you've also had issues where your best receiving weapons have not come up for you. Dalton Kincaid 2 years ago, Brandon Cooks last year, Stephon Diggs even in his last game with the Bills against the Chiefs, drops a pass that is dropped in his breadbasket. It's a deep ball. It could have changed the dynamic of the game completely, and it's a drop. I am just so into what I'm seeing from Moore, and now it's gotten me even more intrigued by what Brady's going to be like now as an offensive mind, now that maybe he has the offensive talent through the air, to see what that offense now can look like. He's done wonders for the run game. The tight ends have been great for him, you know, using the sixth offensive lineman, using the third tight end. He's been ahead of the curve in many things within the NFL the last couple of years. Now you add in a receiver that maybe can just be straight up an X receiver. Again, not number one in the sense of a top 10, top five guy across the league, but top 25, top 15 with Josh Allen. You add in that run game, you have the tight ends. Maybe Josh Palmer is in maybe the more correct spot for him. Keon Coleman, Khalil Shakir, used more in the correct spot as a slot receiver, not the end-all, be-all for the Bills receiving game. It just gets me very excited. Even for week one against Houston, a defense that the Bills have traditionally had a really difficult time against, when you look at the matchups, of the five Josh Allen has had against Houston in his career, one of them, he has a premier, elite, number one receiving option. In his rookie year, I mean, it's the Kelvin Benjamin year. They discover Robert Foster for a little while. It's a bit of a mixed bag, and really it's his rookie year. It's not entirely what Allen becomes. 2019, that playoff game, ultimately in 2020 when it takes place, but the 2019 season, it's the year where, yeah, John Brown is very good, but not really a one, and Duke Williams had 10 targets in a playoff game. Maybe they need to change things. Well, the next matchup, they do have Stephon Diggs, but it's a really bad Houston team. In Buffalo, it's a blowout win for them, and it's kind of around when Allen sort of immediately arrived. It's a year after, I think, actually, that his arrival. And then the last two matchups, the last 2 years, there's no Stephon Diggs. The one game, Mac Hollins might be his best receiver on the field, and Allen goes 9 for 30. And then it's last year's game, where the raw numbers look much better. But I think he fumbled the ball, or he had two picks. He fumbled the ball. He had eight sacks, whatever that was. And there's just no receiver talent. Now I am really into what week one can look like with Moore on the field and hopefully no other injuries, because that is a Houston team that struggles mightily on offense. And while the Bills defense maybe is not a finished product, it's not like C.J. Stroud gives you that much faith if you're a Houston Texans fan in that game. I'm just
I am really, really into that week one matchup now.

0: now because of what I'm seeing from DJ Moore. Because I've mentioned, I think that week one matchup could be kind of a game changer a little bit for Bills fans. If you're going in maybe a little bit leery, kind of cautiously optimistic, or just straight up pessimistic, if they beat a team that they have not beaten in their building since 06, and the offense looks much better against that defense, yes, it's week one. And many times you have to take what you see in week one with a grain of salt. Also, it would be a huge win for them. And that's against a unit, that defensive unit, that if the offense has a very good day, that's something by week 15, 16, 17, 18, you would still hang your hat on that kind of performance, no matter when it happens. Week 1 or week 18, you would hang your hat on that performance. And we're seeing from DJ Moore, it's just camp. And we all could get burned again. But there is a history with DJ Moore, and it seems like the connection he's building with Josh Allen is just firing on all cylinders. For more, though, on Bills camp from earlier this morning, as I think practice was just getting underway, or actually about an hour or two before practice got underway, Mike Catalana, he joined Jeremy and Joe. We'll listen back to that interview as the Bills continue to rock and roll through training camp.
1: Jeremy and Joe, good morning, everybody. It's beautiful outside, at least it is here. Mike Catalana joining us of WHAM in Buffalo.
2: It's probably raining.
1: Mike, is it raining? Is it raining? Is it scheduled to rain? Have you guys dried out at all?
3: Yesterday was brutal. I'll tell you about that. Right now, it's a beautiful fall morning here in Pittsburgh.
1: All
3: so
1: right.
3: It's what it feels like. Honestly, sun's coming out. It's cool, but I think it's supposed, you know, one of those days it's supposed to heat up a little quicker. Yesterday, the worst weather I've ever experienced is 25 camps for me here at Fisher. It was the worst day. I mean, we've had days when there's thunderstorms and then everybody leaves and we go in the gym with the team. I'm talking about, I thought last Wednesday was the worst. Yesterday was worse than that. It's the most rain already we've ever had at training camp. I think it's the worst. It's been the worst weather, hopefully.
1: Yeah.
3: These last few days, we get some better stuff for the fans who've been troopers trying to hang out in it. It has not been pleasant.
1: We of course, make a tradition to talk to you at training camp. We're not in our usual pavilion, but of course, talking to you. You've been there. All these camps. How about this, Mike? In years past, in rains like that, have teams, do they only go in when there's lightning, or have Bill's teams under different coaches gone inside when the rain is that intense?
3: I remember one time they either delayed practice. This is going back. Oh my God, there's so many of them. So many coaches. I think they either delayed practice, pushed it back in the afternoon. And if you remember in the old days, pre Sean McDermott, there was a variance in the times of practice. They'd have afternoon sessions. Rex was all over the map. Back with Greg Williams, they did a bunch of night sessions and all. So they might have altered the time based on the weather. But it was normally only thunder and lightning when they clear the fans out. And at least we haven't had that, so the fans have been able to stay.
1: We're, of course, waiting for the camp stories to develop. Only 7 practices. Yep. Maybe it's tougher to get, you know, stories to come out in terms of what fans are following, what the talk is about. But so far, to this point, what to your eye has been the thing to watch at Bills camp?
3: I think for most fans, honestly, it's kind of easy to say DJ Moore. And it has been, because he's the new receiver. You know, we joke about, even the defensive players joke about, everybody cheers. We were talking to Christian Benford. He's like, man, everybody cheers when the offense makes a play. I mean, that's natural, right? People want to see that. And when you go out there, you say, I want to see DJ Moore and Josh, and you just see it and see it. So that's where the comparisons to Diggs come about, right? Because they just find each other on the field. It's been a smooth thing. I think people are watching that. I think it's a little harder to pick up on what they're doing defensively. There's so many new guys. It hasn't been a physical, sense. I mean, they did put pads on for a while. So I think it's a little harder for fans to say, what am I seeing with this defense? But I think it's kind of simple to say, but it's Allen and Moore right now.
2: How odd was it, the half pad day yesterday?
3: Really odd. I've never seen that. Talked to Dawson Knox yesterday, and he did the explanation. And I'm sure that's what they talked about, where guys are uncomfortable with the pads and all. I gotta say, I think it's kind of wild to go out there and then take 10 minutes to take the pads off. They have a reason. I think Joe's got, and the team has some reasons why they're doing certain things. At some point, you put the pads on. To me, maybe I would have done it. I just had the pads on in another

0: fence and make sure they fit right. But, you know, you want to see more, a little more of that. And I don't know when the next day will be that they'll wear pads. I don't know, maybe one other time here at camp before they go back to Orchard Park. So I talked to a bunch of people. I'd never seen that at a practice before, but hey, maybe they're setting a trend here. Maybe that's, you know, sort of take them off at halftime. That's what they did yesterday.
1: We've got so many things we're going over with a fine, whatever. Like, we're focused in on the changes, how different the defense is. And you mentioned DJ Moore and all these things. I want to ask you about Joe Brady, because one thing I think about with Brady as he becomes a head coach for the first time is that sometimes a coach, you know, the coach that he is in year one, he changes a lot by year two. I think about Doug Marrone for this, right? Like, Marrone was a different person after year one. And that's not saying anything about Brady and Marrone as a comparison, but just so far, what are your impressions of Brady as the man running the show at camp?
0: I like the way he has, and this will be a big word for a short amount of time, evolved a little bit. I think he's comfortable in his role, and he haven't hit his real role yet because he haven't coached a game yet. I want to say this, though. I really like Joe, and I think he's got a chance to be really good. I think it does a disservice to how good of a coach he can be with all the vibes talk. I know the players say that it's got good vibes and all that. He's going to be more than that. And I think sometimes it sells him a little bit. It's like, you know the stuff they said about, you know, he's like the uncle and all that. I think that does him a disservice. I think talking about that, that's not what he's here for. Look, it's great if the players like him and respect him and they'll play for him. And I think they will. But this guy's a head coach of the Bills, a team with a shot to go to the Super Bowl. He's got to be a damn good coach, and he has a chance to do that this year. If you're following me, I just sometimes think, like, he's not there to be, you know, make sure everybody's having a good time. Like, he is here to make sure this team gets over the edge. So I think he's got a real shot to do that. But it's not going to be easy. We all know that. You guys were going over. You know, you see the schedule. You see what they're facing. You know where we're going to really be judging this is going to be in January. So I think I understand since the time he got hired, it's all been about the energy and the vibes. I think he can be a really good coach. I think that's going to be way more important than everybody thinking they're not nervous or they're not playing, you know, scared for some reason that people thought before. So that's my two cents on Joe right now.
1: Do you think that maybe it's an extension of this? This is what I would suggest. Like, I feel every year the Bills get to training camp and talk about how they're looser than they were the year before. Whether that's the departure of Diggs or now it's McDermott. It's like, oh yeah, we're feeling way looser. And is that just them as a group trying to not get caught up in how much pressure there is for games that are 5 months from now? Because, all kind of know the reality that September, October, November, December only matter in how they get to January.
0: Mm-hmm. Yes. And I'm with you on that. The difference here is, like, Joe hasn't coached those games yet. Right. So it is a big change. And that's why I talk to so many fans and I understand this. They're like, I'm excited, but I'm so unsure because it feels like the same team, but you know something major is different. Yes, that point about saying we're good, because they know that pressure is there. This team's been unbelievable in this way. They have not really taken a step back, right? During this whole stretch, everybody else has. They've gone higher than the Bills, obviously, like the Chiefs or other teams, but they haven't taken that step back. And it adds a little element of, you know, we never go less than what, 11 wins, whatever it is. So that's out there, whether it's Joe or Sean McDermott. So that's out there for them. But I do agree, there's a little bit of that. But in this case, Brady is trying to establish himself as the head coach and what he can do. And I know we're not going to see a lot of that until it's actually out on the field. I just think sometimes we've talked enough about it. It's like, okay, he's coaching the team. I think he pushed back a little bit of that because he's got a big job and there's a lot of big things coming up for him.
2: Yeah. It reminds me of when, I think it was Raheem Mostert earlier in the offseason, talked about when Mike McDaniel first got to Miami and how laid back he was. And by the time a couple years later he realized he had to be something else. It was too late. And I feel like Brady's been the offensive coordinator. I guess it just depends how much that matters. How, you know, if he wants to act a little differently or just feels the need to because he's now the head coach, how easy an adjustment that will be for him with the players. I mean, he hasn't really, I guess, worked with the defense in the same ways. But I guess that's kind of what he's pushing back against, right, is that he's just going to be laid back Joe Brady as the head coach.
0: Yeah, and I don't think he's laid back. And guys can be themselves and enjoy being with the team. I would push back a little bit that they didn't do that before. I mean, some, you know, I love Deion, and Deion's saying how he's different. Deion's Deion to me. These guys are who they are, and I think they acted the way they are. I think that would be the thing. There's going to be moments during a season where you got to, you know, I was talking to somebody who played a lot in a high level, and he was like, you got to push these guys on a Thursday when no one feels like working. Like, it is a different thing as a season goes on. I think he's definitely got it in him. And I think atmosphere and all that stuff is fine, but it does come down to a little bit of discipline and work when you don't want to and work when you're hurt and all those things that he's got to get out of this team that I think he really has a chance to do. I just think it's more about how good of a coach he is than how much guys enjoy the music they're playing during practice.
2: Mike Catalano with us. The other thing Joe Brady said this offseason is he's the best thing that'll ever happen to Keon Coleman. How do you think it's gone for Coleman through a few days of practice here?
0: Keon looks good. He always looks good in this setting. That part, he's established moments in this league. We all know what it is. We talked to Brandon Bean about it again. You know, it's not only is it a big year for him to show them and prove what they're saying he can do. It's also a big year. I mean, obviously, it's year three for Keon, a four-year deal, right? This is when they make the big decision on him, I think. It's when they've done with other people. So he's always going to look good in these settings. He's big. He's strong. He goes up and gets the ball. The fans, the kids love him. People cheer. He gets a huge cheer when he comes out on the field. He always looks good at camp, and he looks good again. It's a hurry up and wait kind of thing with Keon.
1: To the defense, Mike, that's the bigger work in progress maybe. You know, Bills fans are maybe feeling like Joe Brady's offense is kind of ready-made with an upgrade at wide receiver with DJ Moore and a lot of changes otherwise, or not massive changes. Defensively, huge changes, and you know, we know our Ed Oliver, Michael Hoyt, and Cole Bishop are guys that people expect to make plays. Christian Benford. Of the newcomers, whether it's a rookie or Bradley Chubb, like how do you see that coming together? And what have you picked up from watching this defense start to come together at camp?
0: Yeah, I think there's a lot of snaps available, and that's pretty obvious, right? Guys are going to have to prove their worth. It's great seeing guys. You know, even, you know, Caleb Zealand Moore, let's see what this guy really has, right? Let's see how Ed looks in real competition when they're on the line. Because a lot of that stuff, you got to see some contact. I think we'll see it a little bit more as it goes on. I love the way Max Hairston has looked. And I know everybody's excited about IGB. He's a rookie coming in. He shows some stuff. He's a different kind of player. But I asked Jim Leonard about him the other day. He's like, this guy is a man corner. And he's going to show it. And he's looked good out there. Let's see how it is again as the season goes on. He's totally healthy now, which is a big deal. And Jim Leonard, I liked the guy when he played here. I joked with him. I was in Green Bay with the team back years ago when Jim was a rookie. Okay, so I'm dating myself a lot here. And we're in Green Bay, and you know, all these Wisconsin fans are there, and I'm asking them, they're at Bills practice because they did a joint practice, and they were like, I said, are you here for Lee Evans? And they're like, oh, we love Lee, but we're here for Jim Leonard. And he was laughing. He was a rookie. He goes, you didn't know who I was. I said, I had absolutely no idea. He was an undrafted rookie. But he is honestly, personality-wise, he's kind of a Sean McDermott. He is not a overly outward talker, very much disciplined in the way he handles things. I think that's a good mix with Joe. I think the guy is going to be really good, but as you know, this season doesn't wait you know, for what

0: this defense is going to be. When you look at the beginning, after first, well, I'm not a Stroud guy, but Goff, Herbert, May, Stafford, then later Lamar, Mahomes, back to May, Love. Like, it is a, it's a big, big test for him, and I think he's up to it. It's just a matter of how quick he gets it done.
1: Earlier this offseason, when he said it might take some time for the vision to fully come together, I appreciated that honesty. Do you feel like Bills fans should take that as deeply as they want to, that measure your expectations, because even the defensive coordinator kind of knows he's got work to do with the group that he's got, and it might take a little time to get to what his perfect idea is? Or do you think there is enough to say, like, nah, I want some results early on?
0: So I think on a Sunday afternoon, a 1 o'clock game at 3:30, fans will have zero patience, right? You know what that's like. You're watching it. Then even on Monday, you're mad. And then by Tuesday, you may say, okay, it's only week two. This guy's going to get it together. I think irrationally, when you're watching them, you're going to want there to be great success week one in Houston, right? It's just, it's the way we're all wired for it. I do think if you take a step back, you're going to look at it and go, cut this guy a break. He's changing the defense. They don't have a lot of proven guys in there. They're especially in the positions that they're playing. I think the secondary could be really good, and we'll see how, you know, the front seven in whatever form is. But I think that's going to be the thing. I think logically, you know, he needs a little time. But this league, you know, not for long, right? This league doesn't wait for anybody. So I don't know how much patience. I do think people, when they really think about it, will have some understanding that it's going to take a little bit for it to be what he really wants.
2: I thought it was interesting last week when he talked about Ed Oliver, by the way, that defense or offenses are going to have to find him. Usually defenses do that with edge players. It would be interesting to see that in action with Oliver. He was having a great season last year, but it was only three games.
0: Right.
2: So I don't know. I wonder like how extreme that could get. Like, is he out on the edge? He's a good enough athlete that I feel like maybe it is possible he could just line up anywhere on that defensive line.
0: It would be something to see that, you know, where teams are coming out and pointing like there is the guy. And I do think he has that talent. I also talked to Ed before, and he was like, look, I was freed up last year. I make plays when I beat my man. So sometimes scheme is important, but it's the guy who's got to make a play. And you're right. If you think about it, you go, that's last year's system. And look how good he looked for a few games. Look at Michael Hoyt, who everybody's excited about. But even he joked, for seven quarters, I was the best player in the NFL. That's in the old system. Because these guys can play. If they can play, and I think Jim Leonard's a smart guy, he will find the way to use them as best he can. It'd be awesome. There's two guys. Look at the defense last year. There's two guys, if they play all year, how much better could the defense have been? Jim Leonard's going to need those guys to be good. I'm excited about Chubb. I think he is a total pro, and the players gravitate to him. He can still play. I think all those things will come together, but, you know, like you said, it might take a little time.
1: Vita Vea, get you out of bed here. What do you think? You know, I feel like there's not as much chatter about this idea as other ideas. Maybe it's just the time of year or the likelihood that he gets traded, but is it movie at all?
0: Yeah, honestly, I don't think they make that kind of move. You say that. Brandon Bean's probably going to be walking by here at my house soon. He's usually walking around here before he goes. I don't think they would. I think I'm sure they looked into it. That's just me speculating, because most NFL GMs or somebody out there, you take a look. I think they're excited about a lot of the guys they have. I don't know if they want to give up assets and what Tampa would want. I'm not sure what they're doing in Tampa, to be honest with you. So does it make sense for them to make a move? Maybe, but it hasn't been like, I think, got to give up everything for them, but you know, you never know when they decide to make some. I think they're excited about a lot of the guys. Hey, can I push back on one thing?
1: Yeah.
0: Offensively before you. Okay. There's been a lot of talk about Pete Carmichael coming in and the passing game to the running backs. And sure, that could happen. So I thought to myself, well, Pete was with Sean Payton last year, the guru of this, right? The guy that everybody says is in that offense. Bills last year, percentage of targets to running backs and passing, 18%. Broncos, percentage of passing to running backs, 17%. Right? And that's with Sean Payton.
2: Yeah.
0: I don't think the Bills need more passes to the line of scrimmage or behind to anybody. They do that enough. Mm-hmm. They got DJ Moore this year. I think he is going to open a lot of things up. I think they I'm not a proponent to think like all of a sudden the running back's going to be so important in the passing game. I love the wheel route. I love seeing that happen. We've seen James Cook drop some of those back in the day, so maybe that's not his best. I like him in some of those matchups. I just don't think automatically, because, you know, a lot of people have said this since Pete Carmichael's there, all of a sudden they're going to throw more to the backs.
1: Yeah.
0: Well, I don't see it, but
1: while we're at it, like things you see at camp, you know how it works, Mike. Sometimes camp, you're addicted to seeing something flashy and like, oh, there's Khalil Shakir in the backfield or Jamison Crowder in the backfield. I saw that Kaliki Latu was lined up wide and I decided to not get mad about it. That they didn't, it was a third string, fourth string tight end out wide. And this is growth from me. I'm not upset about that because. Yes. But if they do that in regular season, I reserve the right to be very upset about that.
0: By the way, we're not supposed to talk about some of this stuff, but, you know, Deion caught a touchdown.
1: Oh.
0: You know, and he talked about it yesterday.
1: Yeah.
0: So, you know, you never know who else is going to be getting targets this year. Hey, look, James Cook is a great player and a great running back, and they have options to get the ball to people. So I don't see that as the reasoning. Maybe a little bit more, but he had 40 targets last year, something like that. It's not, I just don't think it's going to be a huge part of the offense.
2: Jeff Rogers speaks today. You got time for a very quick special teams question, Mike?
0: You got it.
2: How long before we're allowed to be worried about Tyler Bass, or are we already there?
0: I saw Tyler Bass walk by yesterday in full uniform with cleats, so I'm like, okay, unless I'm trying to find him kicking, like, and there's nobody else on the roster. It's kind of odd. This whole thing, we talked to him the other day. He went, you know, he explained, like, he went through a lot of stuff. And, you know, for him to be healthy enough to kick, and you know, and then it, but I don't know. And there's nobody else kicking. So I don't know what the plan is. My hope is that we see him soon. My hope is that we see him booming the ball, and then you're fine. I'm sure they could get Matt Prater on the phone at some point if they needed to, but or they'll go another direction. But it seems like he's going to be the guy. It's just it would be good to see him actually kicking.
1: Mike Catalano on the Western Hotline. Mike, thanks for the time, as always, and stay dry today.
3: That was Mike Catalano on earlier today with Jeremy and Joe. We'll take a quick timeout here, and when we come back, we will go to where the guys were talking about last, which is the special teams, Tyler Bass, and the like, as special teams coordinator Jeff Rogers did speak with media today before practice. Again, we'll listen to that when we come back after a short timeout. This is WGR.
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10: 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So I said no. I was booked on the Deitch Podcast before the Taylor Swift phenomenon. 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

0: holders right now. You know, that's a part of that comfort. So it's going to be a rep thing. And but he looks like he did on tape, and, you know, everything's going well so far.
1: Jeff, is that by design or just weather-related that he's not been on the field during practice? We've not seen him kick. I'm sure he's been kicking.
0: Yes. Yes, to your question, yes, he's kicked. It has been by design, not because it's like, don't let him kick just yet. It's been, you know, there's a finite number of things that we can get done on the field. And whether you are doing it amongst your team or in a joint practice, field goal protection is not going to be as combative in practice as it is in a game. You can get things like kickoff. You can get things like punt. Those kinds of phases. So we've taken advantage of the walkthrough time because of the tempo that it requires or doesn't require, and getting in that team environment. But at some point, guys got to start working on that stuff. So this will be Thursday will be the third time that we do field goal protection as a team. But the first time we've done it in pads, and we wanted a pad a day. So hopefully we get that worked out.
2: Jeff, what are some of the challenges that Tyler faces kicking in an entirely new stadium, having it be his home stadium?
0: Yeah, it's a little bit different because it is the home stadium, but NFL kickers are used to going to a stadium that they're not really familiar with, you know, when they play on the road. You know, there's going to be things that guys are going to acquire knowledge over time. We're fortunate we're going to be able to get in there on Saturday. We're going to get in there next week. We're going to get in there a couple of times. And there'll be some times once we get back to Orchard Park where, you know, maybe the specialists can go over there at certain times during the day and work on their craft. You know, maybe if it's a day we're doing kickoff return, you know, those guys can go over there and kick. So we'll figure that stuff out as time goes on. But it's, you know, it's everybody. It's the returners. It's the kickers. It's the punters. So, I've been in the stadium. I've observed some of that stuff. It's really cool. It's a great place. But as time goes on, you know, the things that you're able to say, we went over there at 9 o'clock in the morning. Well, that might not be the wind pattern when it is at 7 p.m. or 8 p.m. So we'll be looking for times to get over there and check it out.
1: Tyler was saying he's wishing for a real windy day just to get an idea of what it's going to be like in November, December. Is that, I mean, a real windy day to get in there and practice and get a feel for that stadium?
0: You're talking about in the stadium?
1: Yeah.
0: If it comes up, I mean, obviously, if, you know, that real windy day happens the day before we're going to play a game, we're probably not going to go over there and kick, but we'll be looking for those opportunities to get over there.
3: You're looking for a punt returner. How challenging is it to manufacture the opportunities you need to see from them preseason setting, knowing you're completely at the mercy of game situation? Like, in an ideal world, you'd love to get each guy three reps
0: sure
3: through the course of the preseason, but that's easier said than done, right? So how do you evaluate that when opportunities might not be ideal?
0: Some of that stuff gets taken care of in practice. I mean, obviously, not obviously, ball security and decision making have a lot to do with the guy's success as a punt returner. The skill set athletically, you know, is what kind of makes a guy ascend. But if you can't catch it or you make bad decisions, you're probably not going to be out there and get, you know, a whole lot of chances. So the game situations mean more than what the practice stuff does. I would also say there's a couple of guys, a couple of candidates that we have who have game tape. You know, you take that into consideration, whatever their past successes are. But we are looking for those things, and there are a number of guys competing for that job. So, you know, look forward to seeing how it all shakes out.
4: Yeah, through your career, have you had more situations where you kind of knew who your guys were going in? Or is it like this, where it's kind of a free-for-all and you got to figure out what you have?
0: That's a good question. I'd have to really think back. I would say it's probably 50-50. You know, if somebody was on your team and did a good job the year before, had took the bulk of them, and then returning versus – you know, we do have to figure it out. So, you know, it doesn't always come down to, like, who has the best skill set as the return job. You hope it does, but your roster's got to be able to accommodate that. Sometimes it's, you know, is this roster spot worth, you know, this player, if that's the only thing he does. You know, maybe he's a wide receiver, maybe he's a DB, maybe he's a running back. And if that guy's a contributor, it kind of saves a roster spot for not having to allocate that stuff. But the bottom line is that guy's got the ball in his hands a lot, especially with the new kickoff rule. Like, there's

0: not very many touchbacks. So I don't know what the numbers are, but, you know, you need to have people back there that you trust. In the kickoff return game, you need two. The chances of Ray being back there the first time we return a kick, pretty good. But who's back there with him, right? And who's the punt returner? And there's a bunch of guys who are competing for that job, and we'll see how it shakes out over the next month.
1: Have you had conversations with Joe about for the punt return job? I'm looking at this guy. Let's just say Keon. He may be heavily involved offensively. What's that dialogue like? Of I want to kind of save him for offense and kind of managing that with the return job.
0: Yeah, we've had some of those conversations. My job as a special teams coach is to try and figure out, regardless of where anything goes. Like, I got to have answers. Like, the worst thing I can say is, you know, I don't know. You know, once we've had a month and 6 weeks, whatever, to figure it out. So, Keon's been back there. Khalil did it, obviously, last year. D has return history with a previous team. And then, you know, there's McColl. I mean, I'm not going to go through all of them. But, I mean, there's another 6, 7, 8 names that I could – I'm sure you guys are charting it during practice, who's catching it. But – there's a bunch of guys there. So at the end of the day, when we get to, you know, Labor Day and have to make those decisions, you just present the different options of here's what a guy's role is offensively, defensively, and, you know, can he return? Some of the stuff may happen situationally, but there's going to be a time, and I've never been through an NFL season, you know, where it's not like, man, that other guy has to go in, you know. Patrick Peterson was the backup returner and got some burn when I was in Arizona. I mean, there's guys that are going to have to contribute at some point. So you're just trying to build the foundation now. And however it shakes out on Labor Day, you kind of just figure out guys' roles and what they're able to do after that.
2: Jeff, going back to Tyler, he acknowledged there's going to be some nerves, some, you know, because he's not kicked in a competitive setting for a while.
3: Yeah.
2: How do you approach that? How have you seen him kind of like work his confidence and mentality back to where it needs to be, and knowing that that first kick is going to be his first kick in a while?
0: Yeah, I mean, I just think you try to simulate it as best you can in the environments that you're allowed to have. Team settings, you know, in the stadium, in preseason games, generally speaking, those guys, there was a first kick for him in college. There was a first kick for him in the NFL. There's a first kick, you know, throughout the season. Guys have ways of getting themselves mentally and physically ready for that. I'm just trying to coach the guys in front of him, you know, make sure he's protected, you know, snaps good, holds good, those kinds of things. And just let the natural talent take over when he puts his foot on the ball.
4: Tyler's had a lot of different holders throughout his career. What are your conversations like with him and building that trust with both of the punters here, and like, how do you evaluate that?
0: It's a good question. I do think that the more time goes on and the more guys that he's had to work with in the past, that helps all of us say, okay, here are the things, here are kind of the check marks, like the non-negotiables, right? The ball needs to be down here so we can see it and, you know, snap, and like all of those types of things. It is a rep thing, and when you have two guys working with them at the same time, what I've tried to do is, at least so far, is today's Tommy's day to hold, today's Mitch's day to hold, and try not to, you know, get both guys involved as we can. That may change as time goes on, where we'll have to mix in, but I try to let him solidify that part of it, because they both do a good job, but it's different. You're working with a different person, so you try and make it as similar as you can between the two guys, so that Tyler's reps are the same all the time.
5: Hey Jeff, what is Tommy's biggest challenge in transitioning from college to pro, and everything, the mental?
0: Yeah, it's another good question. So trying to answer your specific question, I would say this: with a lot of college guys, the NFL punt play is different than the college punt play. And with the way that they punted at Florida, which is common for a lot of college teams, like the field spread, it's a different formation. You got three jumbo dudes sitting like 5 yards in front of the punter. It's a different feel, right? The same factors that go into success rates in college go into success rates in the NFL. Efficiency, getting the ball off, hang time, directional placement. He's going to do some of those same things here as what he did there. You just got better guys, more consistent with, you know, waiting on the ball. So it's not a night and day difference in terms of what we're asking him to do, but receiving the ball, it just looks and feels different because where guys are allocated in terms of formations, that part of it's different.
3: Coach, every head coach has their references for what they're willing to allocate their special teams coordinators in terms of, hey, I can give you four guys for your big four units,
6: sure,
3: et cetera, et cetera.
6: Good lingo, big four, yeah.
3: What has Joe communicated to you in terms of what will be available to you in terms of 53-man rosters?
0: We've talked in very general senses, and we had a conversation during the walkthrough yesterday in the office, you know, the other day. It is a long time till opening day, and what I've learned is it's not really worth talking about specific situations now, because whether it's two or three injuries or a guy that you weren't expecting really ascends, I just keep talking about the puzzle that you got to put together and kind of how it all fits together. When I'm talking about roster makeup, we had a meeting with the personnel department. I did sometime last week, and they had me talk about, you know, some of the things we look for in players and roster comp and those types of things. I look at things in, you have perimeter body types and you have kind of interior body types. So it's how that, I keep using the word puzzle. I've never said puzzle this many times in 5 minutes, but it's how do the tight ends fit in with the outside linebackers and the inside backers? How do the wide receivers offset the corners and the safeties? You know, some running backs are kind of tweener guys. Some safeties can be tweener guys. But it's so long. You try and get as many guys reps so you can say, this is what I think this guy's strength is. This is what I think he struggles with. If we make this decision, this is where this has got to come from. So we have had conversations, but I would tell you it's been pretty general. It's not like, hey, dude, you got four roster spots. Do with it what you want.
3: So the short answer is TBD. But when, I guess, do you and Joe want to have those answers in concrete form? Can you push it to Labor Day? Because you want to also get reps with the guys you're going to have.
0: Sure.
3: If that makes sense. So yep. Is there like a point in time where, like, hey, by the time we get through that second preseason game, we want to feel pretty good about who our people are and then just hope they stay healthy?
0: I think it's pretty close. By the time we get done with the joint practice, I think it's pretty close where you can kind of see it's not 12 different roster battles. You know, it's kind of coming down to three or four in terms of not necessarily who make the team, but, you know, the game day roster for us on fourth down means more than the 53-man roster. I want as many good players. We all want as many good players as we can to have on Sundays, but if the guy's inactive, you know, that's not really helping, you know, anywhere for that particular week because he can't play. So that's where, you know, as you get down to the end of training camp, some of those roster battles have sorted themselves out after about 4 or 5 weeks. But then the game day roster decisions, you know, are fluid throughout the season.
7: 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We're going to take a quick time out. When we come back, we'll wrap up tonight's show, get you off to the rest of your evening. 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
12: Just a couple more minutes here before we wrap up a Tuesday night here on WGR. Zach Jones with you here on the Nightcap. As I mentioned to kind of start today's show, DJ Moore, it's been a lot of fun kind of seeing that move go from, I think for many people, apprehension at best, and for many just outright vitriol towards the move. In maybe about a week of practices, it seems like that has all really calmed down to just like, okay, yeah, they may have an elite receiver again, or at least a very good one at that. Can't wait for the season to get going. Can't wait for games to get going either, both in college and in the pros. Today, the coaches poll got put out in college football. Ohio State, the number one ranked team in the nation, at least for the coaches poll, Texas, hook 'em, is fourth. Indiana, the reigning national champion, comes in sixth overall. I don't know when we're actually getting the AP top 25 poll. That I don't ever really think there's actually a date in which they say like, oh yeah, watch it for this. Like, I think you find that out like 2 days before, if that, and then it's just out there like one random noon, before the actual season gets underway. But we're getting pretty close to that. It's late August is when week zero is, or, you know, late to mid August is when week zero is. And this year, the Dublin game the first one that'll actually get the ball rolling is going to be North Carolina and TCU. So that one should be good. And speaking of TCU, another player I am just infinitely curious about is Caleb Alarmsor, the linebacker, again, out of TCU, rookie for the Bills. Everything he says seems to be perfect. He's making plays. The athletic profile makes sense, and they have somewhat of a need at linebacker. Maybe not necessarily Terrell Bernard, but Dorian Williams, and he is somebody. It's been

0: been said for a while that they may have a difficult time keeping him off the field, and at least, you know, so far through camp, he seems to be in the headlines quite often. That'll do it for me tonight. I'll be back on tomorrow, 10 to 12, and then 7 to 8. Hope you can join me then. But until then, have a great night, everyone. This is WGR.
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